0: Washington reporting.
1: Evangelist Greg Laurie will hold another Harvest Crusade at Angel Stadium in Anaheim, California in July. The one-night event will include performances by contemporary Christian music stars such as Phil Wickham, Michael W. Smith, and Cody Carnes. Laurie says, "We've been doing Harvest Crusades for 37 years now, but there's nothing like the spiritual hunger we've seen recently in our nation." This is SRN News. The EPA is seeking to relax limits that require coal-fired power plants to prevent the release of toxic heavy metals into streams and rivers. Bob Agnew reports.
2: The agency says a three-year-old rule was unduly costly for the energy industry at a time when energy demand is spiking, and that its new rule will lower the cost of power generation. It's the latest step the Trump administration has taken to pull back regulations on coal mining and coal-fired power, a major reversal from former Democrat administrations, including both Obama and Biden, who spoke openly about using regulations to shut down the coal industry. Bob Agnew reporting.
1: More details are out after six people were found dead in a rail yard shipping container in Laredo, Texas last weekend. Police say the six were from Honduras and Mexico and included a 14-year-old boy. Police say it was part of a human smuggling effort. More details at SRNNews.com.
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Taking a look at our weather. Currently it is 71 degrees tonight with a low around 48. Friday, sunny with a high near 77 degrees. And Friday night, mostly clear with a low around 53 degrees. 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
1: I asked my father one day, I said, "Father, who was Jesus?" My father said, "My son, Jesus isn't gone. Jesus is. In Genesis, he's the creator. He's the true beginning and the infallible word. Jesus is the seed of the woman. He's Abel's lamb. He's Noah's ark. He's Abraham's ram, Isaiah's well, Jacob's ladder, and Joseph's dream. In Exodus, Jesus is the lamb and the blood of the Passover. In Leviticus, the tabernacle and the priesthood. In Numbers, he's God's provision in a cloud by day and a pillar of fire by night. And in Deuteronomy, Jesus is a great prophet, like Moses, who would lead his people into a promised land. In Joshua, he's the scarlet thread, that tie that binds our hearts in Christian love. In Judges, he's the jawbone of the ass. In Ruth, the redeemer of the kinsmen. And in 1 and 2 Samuel, Jesus is the sweet singer of Israel. In 1 and 2 Kings, he's the temple in the Holy of Holies. In 1 and 2 Chronicles and Ezra, he's the restoration of the backslider. And in Nehemiah and Esther, he's the victory for the Christian. On Job, we know of Jesus as patience and trust. And in Psalms, the poet, the shepherd, and the great choir. In Proverbs, he's wisdom, and in Ecclesiastes, the teacher of that wisdom. And in Song of Solomon, he's the rose of Sharon and the lily of the valley. In Isaiah, he's a wonderful and mighty God, the Prince of Peace, and yet the suffering Savior. For in Jeremiah, he's the balm of Gilead. In Lamentations, the weeping prophet. And yet in Ezekiel, he's the wheel in the middle of the wheel. In Daniel, the fourth man in the furnace. In Hosea, he is the regatherer of Israel. And in Joel, Jesus is the poured out baptism in the Holy Spirit. In Amos, he's the eternal kingdom. In Obadiah, the deliverer. In Jonah, he's the God of second chances. In Micah, he's the millennia. In Nahum, Habakkuk, and Zephaniah, the day of the Lord. In Haggai and Zechariah, he's our coming revival. And in Malachi, Jesus is our precious Savior, rising with healing in his wings. In Matthew, he's the King. In Mark, he's the Savior. In Luke, he's man. In John, he's God. In the Acts, he's the Holy Spirit. In Romans, he's grace. In 1 and 2 Corinthians, he's the gift of the Spirit. In Galatians, Ephesians, Philippians, and Colossians, he's our new covenant. And in 1 and 2 Thessalonians, our blessed hope. We see the person of Jesus in 1 and 2 Timothy as the preacher and the deacon. In Titus and Philemon, he's the pastor. In Hebrews, our great high priest. In James, our great healer. In 1 and 2 Peter, he's precious blood. In 1, 2, and 3 John, he's perfect love. And in the book of Jude, Jesus is that original faith and that old-time religion.

beginning and the

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That's 864-429-6104. 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
1: With SRN News, I'm Keith Peters in Washington. There are reports of a CIA meeting with Cuban officials.
2: As Cuba strains under a U.S.-imposed oil embargo, the Cuban government says that CIA Director John Ratcliffe met with counterparts from Cuba's Ministry of Interior during a high-level visit to the island. Cuba says the meeting served as a platform for Cuba to present evidence asserting that the nation poses no threat to U.S. national security. Havana maintains that there are no legitimate grounds for its continued inclusion on the U.S. list of state sponsors of terrorism. I'm Lisa Dwyer.
1: During what was supposed to be a ceasefire, there were more Russian airstrikes on Ukraine.
3: The massive Russian drone and missile attack on Ukraine has demolished an apartment block in Kyiv, killing seven and wounding dozens. In Kyiv, emergency servicemen worked on clearing the debris of the destroyed building. The attack, in which Kyiv was the primary target, came hours after a rare daytime mass drone barrage on Wednesday. It was the third straight day that Moscow unleashed such a large-scale barrage. The bombardment has affected multiple cities and has strained Ukraine's air defenses. Damage to energy infrastructure has left many without power. I'm Karen Shamas.
1: The Supreme Court has preserved women's access to a drug used in the most common method of abortion, rejecting lower court restrictions while the lawsuit continues. Carol Tobias of National Right to Life expressed unhappiness with the court orders, saying this decision is deeply troubling because it leaves women exposed to powerful abortion drugs. On Wall Street, the Dow up by 370 points, the NASDAQ rose 232, the S&P 500 advanced 56, oil trading near $102 a barrel. This is SRN News.
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0: if Christ should come tonight? Is my house set in order if Christ should come today? What tasks would be unfinished if I were called away? Suppose an angel told me at early morning light, your Lord will come this evening, you shall go home tonight. Would ecstasy be clouded by thoughts of work undone? The seed I might have scattered, the crowns I might have won? The soul I meant to speak to, the purse I meant to share? And all the wasted moments I meant to spend in prayer? The weight of unsaved millions would press upon my heart. In their death, am I certain that I had not a part? And such a few short moments in which to set things right, how feverishly I'd labor until the waning light. O slothful soul and careless heart, O eyes which have no sight, work, lest you reap but vain regrets. Your Lord may come tonight.
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0: Hello, this is Pastor Doug Benton right here at Tabernacle Baptist Church in Greenville, South Carolina. And we are coming to you today with a need for our Tabernacle Children's Home. Our mission has always been to provide a safe, loving, and faith-centered environment for children who have nowhere else to turn. Since 1962, Tabernacle Children's Home has given a secure place for children to grow, learn, and experience God's love. Our current facility is now not in compliance with many codes. 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They're unable to continue to sleep in this current building. A project of this magnitude requires partnership from many. Your generous gift will translate into walls, rooms, and a foundation of stability. We are looking at $4 million to build this children's home. 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
1: With SRN News, I'm Keith Peters in Washington. There are reports of a CIA meeting with Cuban officials.
2: As Cuba strains under a U.S.-imposed oil embargo, the Cuban government says that CIA Director John Ratcliffe met with counterparts from Cuba's Ministry of Interior during a high-level visit to the island. Cuba says the meeting served as a platform for Cuba to present evidence asserting that the nation poses no threat to U.S. national security. Havana maintains that there are no legitimate grounds for its continued inclusion on the U.S. list of state sponsors of terrorism. I'm Lisa Dwyer.
1: During what was supposed to be a ceasefire, there were more Russian airstrikes on Ukraine.
3: The massive Russian drone and missile attack on Ukraine has demolished an apartment block in Kyiv, killing seven and wounding dozens. In Kyiv, emergency servicemen worked on clearing the debris of the destroyed building. The attack, in which Kyiv was the primary target, came hours after a rare daytime mass drone barrage on Wednesday. It was the third straight day that Moscow unleashed such a large-scale barrage. The bombardment has affected multiple cities and has strained Ukraine's air defenses. Damage to energy infrastructure has left many without power. I'm Karen Chemas.
1: The Supreme Court has preserved women's access to a drug used in the most common method of abortion, rejecting lower court restrictions while the lawsuit continues. Carol Tobias of National Right to Life expressed unhappiness with the court orders, saying this decision is deeply troubling because it leaves women exposed to powerful abortion drugs. On Wall Street, the Dow up by 370 points, the NASDAQ rose 232, the S&P 500 advanced 56, oil trading near $102 a barrel. This is SRN News. A milestone for the Southern Baptist Convention, correspondent Michael Harrington reports.
4: The denomination, through its Ethics and Religious Liberty Commission, has delivered its 100th ultrasound machine to a pro-life pregnancy center. ERLC spokesman Rachel Wiles tells the Christian Post, quote, "By funding ultrasound machines in pro-choice states where few, if any, protections exist for the vulnerable pre-born and where many travel to receive abortions, we strengthen pro-life centers engaged in life-saving work." Michael Harrington reporting.
1: The head of the Food and Drug Administration, Dr. Marty McCary, is resigning after a rocky tenure that drew months of complaints from pro-life activists. Those groups have accused McCary of slow-walking an internal review of the abortion pill mifepristone. They're seeking to roll back FDA rules that currently allow the pill to be sent through the mail. This is SRN News. Another record-breaking finish for stocks.
5: Stocks rose to more records on Wall Street Thursday. The S&P 500 rose 0.8% to set an all-time high for the second straight day. The NASDAQ Composite rose 0.9% to also set an all-time high. The Dow rose 0.7% and closed above 50,000 points for the first time since the war with Iran began. Encouraging financial updates from Cisco Systems and other companies helped drive the market's gains. Oil prices held relatively steady, but they still remain above $100 per barrel. Rising oil prices have been pushing the price of gasoline higher, along with fueling inflation. Damian Troisi, New York.
1: Shoppers tempered their spending in April as higher gas prices fueled by the Iran war meant less money left over for some non-essentials like clothing and furniture. More details available at srnnews.com. From Washington, I'm Keith Peters reporting.
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7: 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Taking a look at our weather, currently it is 63 degrees outside. Tonight, clear with a low around 48. On Friday, sunny with a high near 77. Friday evening, mostly clear with a low around 53 degrees. And on Saturday, sunny with a high near 53. our Share-a-thon sponsors for Thursday, May 14th. 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

0: Consider yourself invited to the 79th Annual Greer Baptist Camp Meeting starting Wednesday through Friday, June the 24th through the 26th, and the following week from June the 29th through July the 3rd. Each evening, we will begin our services at 7:30. Also, for our finale, we'll have a very special God and Country celebration starting at 5 p.m. on July the 3rd with two services, barbecue and fireworks. Preachers for this year's meeting include Tim Fallure, Ricky Gravely, Brian McBride, Johnny Pope, Doug Benton, and a host of others. We will also have special singing and local choirs each night. For more information, visit the Greer Baptist Camp Meeting Facebook page to receive updated information. Dr. Joe Arthur is the moderator, and the Greer Baptist Camp Meeting is located at 1360 Henderson Gap Road in the Greer community of South Carolina. Don't miss out on an opportunity to enjoy the presence of God, the people of God, and the preaching of God's Word at this year's 79th Annual Greer Baptist Camp Meeting. We would love to see you there.
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3: Thank you, and greetings, radio friends. What a joy and privilege it is to come to your place of listening and share together with you another Harvest Time broadcast. I praise the Lord for this open door, this heaven-bought privilege that our Lord allows us day after day together by the radio, open His eternal Word, and study the Word of God together. I trust that if it's at all possible, you'll take the time out and get your Bible and follow along with us as we continue our study on the subject, What Christmas Means to Me. And through the last several broadcasts, we've been looking at this subject and doing an acrostic on the word Christmas and allowing the Holy Spirit to speak to our heart from each of the letters in the word. And again, I'm not promoting the holiday, but I am promoting the Lord Jesus Christ, the reason for the season. Several days ago, we began by looking at the letter C. And as we look at that letter C, we're reminded it's coming down from heaven. This is why we celebrate this time of the year as the birthday of the Lord Jesus Christ. Our Father sent His only begotten Son into the world that the world through Him might be saved. I do want to remind you that Christ was not born to live because He lived before He was born. He was born to die. He was alive before He was born, and He was still alive after He had died. He is the only person that holds such a record in all history of both God and men. He is the God-man, the man Christ Jesus. So we saw Him coming down from heaven. We looked at Him as He stepped from sovereignty down to servitude, and then from servitude down to a sacrifice in Philippians chapter number 2. And that letter H, we saw Him hanging on the cross. And we saw Him hanging there as God's sacrifice for the sin of the world. We saw Him hanging there as our substitute. He died in my place for me and for you. And then we saw Him hanging there as the Savior of all men. So when we look at the letter C, we're reminded of His coming down from heaven. We look at the letter H, we're reminded of His hanging on the cross. Then we looked at the letter R, and we're reminded by that letter of Him being raised from the dead. Thank God the grave and death could not hold the Lord Jesus Christ. I said to you that our Lord tasted death's poison. He tested death's powers. He tore up death's prison.

Jerusalem until they were endued with power from on high. And then he instructed them concerning the Great Commission. He told them that they were to go, and as they go, they are to teach the word of God, reach the sinner, and train those who are saved, disciple them, that they might continue on in the work of God. Now we come today to the letter S. And as we look at the letter S, we're reminded of his sitting on the right hand of God on high. And again, I emphasize, if you are just joining us, you cannot dissect the Lord Jesus Christ and just simply single out his birth. If you believe in anything about Christ, then you believe in Christ. Your belief may be historically, and that does not mean you're saved, but you cannot accept his birth without accepting the rest of it. And so when you think about his birth, then you think about his life. And when you think about his life, you think about his death. When you think about his death, you think about his resurrection. You think about his resurrection. You think about his ascension. And so we're looking today at him sitting on the right hand of the throne of God on high. Notice in your Bible, if you will, please, in the book of Hebrews chapter number 10 and verse number 10. The word of God said, by the which will we are sanctified through the offering of the body of Jesus Christ once for all. And every priest standeth daily ministering and offering oftentimes the same sacrifices which can never take away sin. But this man, after he had offered one sacrifice for sin, forever sat down on the right hand of God, from henceforth expecting till his enemies be made his footstool. For by one offering he hath perfected forever them that are sanctified. So here we see him sat down on the right hand of the throne of God on high. The Bible said again in the book of Hebrews chapter number 1 and verse number 3, talking about Christ, who being the brightness of his glory and the express image of his person, and upholding all things by the word of his power, when he hath by himself purged our sins, sit down on the right hand of the majesty on high. So we see him sitting down at the right hand of the Father. This is part of the story. If you'd accept his birth, then you must accept his death, his resurrection, his ascension, and his priesthood ministry as he sits there at the right hand of the Father. Let me deal with this fact of him sitting down from three different thoughts. First of all, when you look at the word "sat down," it signifies a finished work. I remind you, there was no chair in the tabernacle or in the temple for the Old Testament priest to sit down. You see, the reason being, his work was never completed. He must continually offer up sacrifices. He must continually go through the rituals that was laid out for him. But he never could sit down because his work was never finished. For 4,000 years, the altar of God cried out for blood. Sacrifice, sacrifice, sacrifice. But when the Lord Jesus Christ put his blood on the mercy seat in heaven, then God's altar cried out, satisfied. Notice in Hebrews chapter number 10, verse number 10, the Bible said, by the which will we are sanctified through the offering of the body of Jesus Christ once for all. For every priest standeth daily ministering and offering oftentimes the same sacrifices which can never take away sin. Notice now, but this man, after he had offered one sacrifice for sins, forever sat down on the right hand of God. Go back to verse number 10. And the Bible said, through the offering of the body of Jesus.

0: Jesus Christ once for all. The word once here is a very interesting word. It simply means it has been done, it is fully done, it is completely done, and nothing else can be added, and it can never be repeated again. He will never have to die. Another death would not add to what he's done. He is the completion of the perfect sacrifice, of which every Old Testament sacrifice was a mere type or symbol of him who was to come. But friend, when he offered his blood on the altar of God, he sat down at the right hand of the majesty on high. Again, I say to you, that sitting down signifies a finished work. Notice, if you will, please, in the book of Hebrews, chapter number 9 and verse number 11, the Bible said, "But Christ, being come an high priest of the good things to come, by a greater and more perfect tabernacle, not made with hand, that is to say, not of this building, neither by the blood of goats and calves, but by his own blood, he entered in once into the holy place, having obtained eternal redemption for us." He went in with the blood, put it on the mercy seat. Friend, when he come out, we were bought. He had no more work to do, and he sat down. The work of redemption is a finished work. It is forever done. So we see, my friend, that when you see him sat down on the right hand of God on high, it speaks of a finished work. He has ceased from his labor of offering up sacrifices. The Bible is very clear. The Old Testament sacrifices could not take away sin. They were simply a type of the truth which was to come. And the truth is the Lamb of God. But then I want you to notice a second thing. Not only does sitting down speak of a finished work in the manner of redemption, but it speaks of a faithful work in the area of our representation. You see, he is now seated at the right hand of the throne of God. Why is he there? The Bible said in the book of Hebrews, chapter number 7, verse number 23, "And they truly were many priests, because they were not suffered to continue by reason of death. But this man, because he continueth ever, hath an unchangeable priesthood." Listen to verse 25. "Wherefore he is able also to save them to the uttermost that come unto God by him, seeing he ever liveth to make intercession for the saints of God." My friend, he can be trusted. The Bible said in the book of Hebrews, chapter 2, verse number 17, "Wherefore in all things it behooved him that he might be made like unto his brother, that he might be a merciful and faithful high priest in things pertaining to God, to make reconciliation for the sin of the people." Him sitting down speaks of a finished work. Him sitting down speaks of a faithful work. But may I remind you, number three, him sitting down speaks of a future work. One day he will get up. The Bible said in verse number 13 of Hebrews 10, he's like an expectant person, from henceforth expecting till his enemies be made his footstool. My friend, listen to me now. When you think of Christmas and you think of Christ, you not only think of him as a babe in Bethlehem's manger, him as a Christ hanging on the cross, but you see him resurrected, ascended, and sitting at the right hand of the Father as the great high priest of the church, the only holy potentate that there is in this time is the Lord Jesus Christ. The Bible said in the book of 1 Timothy 2:5, "For there is one God and one mediator between God and men, the man Christ Jesus." Father, take the word, use it to your glory. I pray in Jesus' name, amen and amen.
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0: Well, I trust you enjoyed the broadcast today. 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

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That's 864-429-6104. 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
1: With SRN News, I'm Keith Peters in Washington. The top U.S. commander in the Middle East, Admiral Brad Cooper, tells Senate committee members that while Iran's ability to control commerce has been diminished, the Gulf nation is still a threat.
2: First and foremost, the United States controls, via our blockade, which I'd be happy to talk about, the overall flow of commerce going into and out of Iran. The Iranian capability to stop commerce has been dramatically degraded through the straits, but their voice is very loud. And those threats are clearly heard by the merchant industry and the insurance industry.
1: A ship anchored off the United Arab Emirates was seized and taken toward Iran, and another was attacked and sank near the coast of Oman. The incidents reported on Thursday came as a senior Iranian official reiterated his country's claim to the waterway. Here are the latest numbers on retail sales.
3: The Commerce Department says retail sales rose 0.5% in April. That's a slowdown from March's revised growth level of 1.6%, which was the largest one-month increase in retail spending in more than 3 years. Shoppers are pulling back from spending as higher gas prices are cutting into their budgets. The Iran war has led to the shutdown of the Strait of Hormuz, through which one-fifth of the world's daily oil supply travels. The average price for a gallon of regular gasoline rose overnight to $4.53. Compared to a year ago, that's $1.35 more. I'm Donna Warder.
1: Cuban and U.S. officials say that CIA Director John Ratcliffe has met with Cuban officials, including Raul Castro's grandson, during a high-level visit to the island. On Wall Street, the Dow by 370 points, the NASDAQ rose 232. This is SRN News. There's no room for pro-lifers in the Democratic Party, correspondent Michael Harrington reports.
4: Dr. Ryan Burge, one of the leading analysts of religion and politics in this country, says support for abortion has become such a core requirement for being a Democrat that it's almost impossible for a pro-lifer to join the party or to run for office under its banner. In his latest report, Burge points out that 50 years ago, this was not the case, with pro-life Americans split about evenly in their allegiance to the Democratic or Republican parties. Michael Harrington reporting.
1: A New York healthcare system has received a federal grand jury subpoena issued in Texas seeking information about children who underwent sex change operations and the medical providers who administered them. NYU Langone Health is the first hospital system to publicly acknowledge receiving a subpoena for such records as part of a federal criminal investigation. This is SRN News. Good news for the only American who tested positive for the hantavirus.
5: A doctor on the ship who helped care for passengers with hantavirus has left a medical isolation unit. The oncologist, Dr. Stephen Kornfeld from Oregon, was traveling on the cruise ship at the center of a hantavirus outbreak and has been cleared to leave a special biocontainment unit in Nebraska. Dr. Kornfeld was the only American placed in isolation after he helped care for fellow passengers who became sick on board. He was among more than 120 passengers and crew evacuated from the ship and flown to different countries to enter quarantine. I'm Karen Shamas.
1: All four people aboard a small medical plane that crashed outside of Ruidoso, New Mexico, have died. New Mexico officials say the cause of the crash Thursday morning remains unknown. More details at SRNNews.com. From Washington, I'm Keith Peters.
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It's currently 61 degrees out in the upstate right now, and we should have a clear night tonight, and tomorrow we'll have a sunny day with a high of 77 degrees. 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

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That's 864-429-6104. 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
1: With us are in news, I'm Keith Peters in Washington. The Supreme Court is leaving access to an abortion pill unchanged for now.
2: The Supreme Court preserved women's access to a drug used in the most common method of abortion. The order allows women to continue obtaining the drug mifepristone at pharmacies or through the mail without an in-person visit to a doctor. The justices granted emergency requests from makers of mifepristone who are appealing a federal appeals court rule that would require women to see a doctor in person and halt delivery of the drug through the mail. The Federal Food and Drug Administration, which first approved mifepristone for use in abortion in 2000, stopped requiring in-person visits 5 years ago. I'm Lisa Dwyer.
1: The capital of Ukraine is reeling after a wave of attacks by Russia.
3: With Kyiv being the target in the most latest attack, it caused part of a residential building to completely collapse. Emergency workers are still trying to uncover bodies from underneath the rubble. Ukrainian President Zelensky said that in the last 36 hours alone, Russia has launched over 1,500 drones across Ukraine. This particular attack comes as U.S. President Donald Trump visits Chinese leader Xi Jinping, and Ukrainian officials are interpreting this attack as a response to that visit.
1: Correspondent Samia Kulab reporting. Lawmakers are working to raise the retirement age for U.S. Capitol Police officers. It's a move that comes as lawmakers face rising threats and as the Capitol Police Department struggles to recruit and retain enough officers. On Wall Street, a record day as the Dow was up by 370 points, the NASDAQ rose 232, the S&P advanced 56. This is SRN News.
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Consider yourself invited to the 79th Annual Greer Baptist Camp Meeting starting Wednesday through Friday, June the 24th through the 26th, and the following week from June the 29th through July the 3rd. Each evening, we will begin our services at 7:30. Also, for our finale, we'll have a very special God and Country celebration starting at 5 p.m. on July the 3rd with two services, barbecue and fireworks. Preachers for this year's meeting include Tim Fallure, Ricky Gravely, Brian McBride, Johnny Pope, Doug Benton, and a host of others. We will also have special singing and local choirs each night. For more information, visit the Greer Baptist Camp Meeting Facebook page to receive updated information. Dr. Joe Arthur is the moderator, and the Greer Baptist Camp Meeting is located at 1360 Henderson Gap Road in the Greer community of South Carolina. Don't miss out on an opportunity to enjoy the presence of God, the people of God, and the preaching of God's Word at this year's 79th Annual Greer Baptist Camp Meeting. We would love to see you there.

0: It's time now for What the Bible Says with Dr. W. Melvin Aiken.
1: But Paul said, I bow my knees unto the Father of our Lord Jesus Christ, of whom the whole family in heaven and earth is named. You know, this is a family affair. It's a family matter. And when we pray to our Father. You don't have a problem if your dad's still living. You don't have a problem talking to your dad, do you? You don't have a problem with asking him for what you need, do you, if he's still available? And certainly that's in order. Nothing wrong with that, of being able to ask your Father for what you need. Well, you have a heavenly Father. And there may be some things that your earthly father can't provide for you. But I'll tell you, you have a heavenly Father that can provide whatever you need. Amen. And many times he provides more than we need. Isn't that true? And so it's a family affair.
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0: Hello, this is Pastor Doug Benton right here at Tabernacle Baptist Church in Greenville, South Carolina. 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Since 1962, Tabernacle Children's Home has given a secure place for children to grow, learn, and experience God's love. 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They're unable to continue to sleep in this current building. 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Your generous gift will translate into walls, rooms, and a foundation of stability. 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
1: The following message is a sermon preached by the late Dr. Bob S. Garrett, missionary. Dr. Garrett was a longtime member of Tabernacle Baptist Church, a graduate of Tabernacle Baptist College, and he served on the mission field for 16 years to Spanish-speaking people in South America. Later, he was instrumental in starting several churches in the Greenville area of South Carolina. Dr. Bob Garrett went home to be with the Lord in December of the year 2015. The title of this message, The Sinful Manifestations of the Self-Life, and the text that Dr. Garrett chose for the message, the Gospel according to Matthew chapter 16 and verse 24. This message was originally preached April 27th of the year 2013 as part of a worship service at Tabernacle Baptist Church, and this particular service was part of a youth conference that week. And now from the year 2013, here is the service.
2: Brother Garrett, would you please come preach to us?
3: Thank you. It's a joy to be here tonight, see all of you young people. And it's good to see you. I appreciate you coming tonight. I invite you to open your Bibles tonight to Matthew chapter number 16. Matthew chapter number 16. And you can hold your hand there and want to get there. And this is where I want to preach tonight. I believe that biblical salvation is a salvation that saves us from sin. And a biblical salvation is also a salvation that saves us from self. And I want to preach tonight on that, the manifestations of the self-life, but there are a number of young people here tonight, and I want to say a few things about salvation from sin. And so the Bible said in Matthew chapter 1, verse 21, and she shall bring forth a son, and thou shalt call his name Jesus, for he shall save his people from their sins. I wouldn't give you a dime for salvation that does not save from sins, from sin. We've got an easy believism that's running across this country today, and it does nothing to remove people from their sins. And they continue in their sins, they live in their sins, and yet profess to be saved. That disturbs me, it bothers me tremendously. I believe that if any man be in Christ, he's a new creature, old things are passed away, behold, all things are become new. And so Jesus came to save us from our sins. Now I realize that when God saved us, he did nothing for the old Adamic nature that stayed in us. God gave us a new nature. It's a divine nature, Peter calls it in 1 Peter chapter number 1. It's a nature that longs for God and longs for the Word of God. And it's a nature that is very different from the nature that we had that we were born with physically. There's a lot of preaching today and accusations on those preachers who would preach against sin and preach that once you're saved, your life should change and you're a new creature in Christ. And they say that if you preach against sins, they call it legalism. You know, young people, there's a lot of difference between legalism and sanctification. Now, sanctification is a process that God begins in the life of the believer. And God begins to separate us from this world and from things of this world unto himself. Legalism is adding something to salvation. And you can read the book of Galatians, and you'll find that Paul went in, and those people were saved, and along came the Judaizers and said, "Look, you're not saved. You've got to have circumcision and a number of things added to that to be saved." Anytime you add anything to the finished work of Christ, that's legalism. But someone who preaches the doctrine of sanctification and that your life is to be changed and God is working a process in your life. You see, when God saves a sinner, he predestined him to be conformed to the image of God's Son. And so God begins that process when you get saved, and you're predestinated to be like Jesus. And that'll not be complete till the rapture. We get out of here. But in the meantime, God's working in our lives. And so I preach sanctification and I believe sanctification. And I do not preach legalism, but I do preach against things that are worldly in the life of a believer. And so we find then that a sinner must repent and come to Jesus Christ. When Jesus went back to heaven, he sent the Holy Spirit into the world to convict the sinner of sin. Show us we're sinners. You're not going to be saved until you realize you're lost. And the work of the Holy Spirit is to reveal to you that you're lost, that you do not have Christ. And then he reveals righteousness, the fact that we do not have righteousness. All of our righteousness are as filthy rags in the sight of God. God will not accept our righteousness. It's filthy rags, no good, cannot save us. And then the Holy Spirit convicts us of judgment to come. The fact that I'm a sinner, the fact that I was a sinner, that I had no righteousness, and that I was coming to judgment before a holy God, helped me realize that I needed a Savior. And then the Holy Spirit showed me Jesus, the only Savior, the only way to get to God. And so if you're here tonight, I trust that you will allow the Holy Spirit to speak to your heart. No doubt you've heard many, many messages, gospel messages, and God is able to take those and remind you tonight and show you your lost condition so that you can be saved if you do not know him. Now come tonight to Matthew chapter 16 and verse number 24. Matthew chapter 16, verse 24, Jesus is speaking to his disciples here. And the Bible said, "Then said Jesus unto his disciples, if any man will come after me, let him deny himself and take up his cross and follow me." I'm interested in those two words. Deny, let him deny himself. I want to preach to you tonight on the sinful manifestations of the self life. I told you that Jesus came to save us from our sins, but Jesus also came to save us from ourselves. Andrew Murray said, "There is no more difficult lesson in the Christian life than to attain a true knowledge of what self is. It's wicked, it's ungodly, it's that old life, that old nature, that old Adamic nature that is within us. And it manifests itself in many, many different ways. For some reason, we can see the ugliness of it in others, but we do not see it in our own selves." William Law calls self the devil's particular workshop, the citadel of Satan in the soul. Galatians chapter 5, verse 17 said, "For the flesh lusteth against the spirit, and the spirit against the flesh. And these are contrary the one to the other, so that you cannot do the things that you would." When I speak of the flesh, and the Bible speaks of the flesh, it's not talking about this skin that's on our bones. We live in a body, and God tells us to present our bodies a living sacrifice unto God. The flesh is that old Adamic nature within us that is against God and hates God. And even as Christians, because it was so corrupt, that old nature, God did nothing to it. He didn't try to reform it, change it, or do anything to it. He gave us the Holy Spirit that we might have victory over it and live a victorious life. And so, self can remain concealed under many forms of goodness. It can adapt itself to its surroundings like that chameleon, that lizard that changes colors. But it's wicked, and it ruins everything that it touches. And that's the reason Jesus said in chapter number 16, verse 24 in Matthew, he said, if any man will come after me, let him deny himself. Deny self. Self does not want to die, but it must die. It has to be crucified. And as long as it's not crucified, it manifests itself in so many wicked ways. It's seen in every disposition, which is the opposite of that manifested by Christ in this life. I want to give you some of the manifestations of the self-life. You'll begin to see them in a few minutes, and then I'll give you a verse of scripture that shows that Jesus did just the very opposite. He lived for the glory of his Father, and his whole life was geared to glorify his Father. He did not have that fallen Adamic nature, and so his life was not a self-life. But we struggle, we deal with it day by day. Paul said, I die daily, because Paul realized that that self-life had to die every day. Young people, if there'll ever be any kind of a revival or touch a revival, it's going to take a dying to self. It's going to take a crucifixion of self. And of course, self cannot crucify self. And I'll tell you a little bit later how that's done. The first way that the self-life is manifested is in self-will. Self-will. That's a disposition to have our own way. And every one of us is that desire to want to have our own way. It's manifested at a very early age, it's found in the life of a child when he goes down to Walmart and he wants something and mama or daddy says no. And he pitches a fit and he falls on the floor and he begins to kick his feet and scream and holler, I want it, until they finally give it to him to shut him up so that everybody quits looking. That's self-will. But it's also manifest in young people. It's manifested in older people. I've seen it manifested in deacons that were willing to split a church over the color of carpet. I'm having my way. This carpet's going to be blue. How childish. But yet so many times the self-life is manifested in self-will. Gonna have my way, my will, whether it disobeys God, whether it defiles man, whether it damages others, whether it destroys itself, it doesn't make any difference. I want my way and I'm gonna have my way. And every one of us seated here tonight is that desire to have our own way. Isaiah said in Isaiah 53, 6, we have turned every one to his own way. Self-will. I was in Columbia, South America, and there was One of the pastors and his boy had surrendered to preaching. He went off to Argentina to study in a Bible institute. Young man was gone 4 years. He had a girlfriend before he left. When he came back, he wanted to marry her. His daddy told him, daddy and his mother told him, said, listen, son, she is not material for a pastor's wife. She's unfaithful to the house of God. She does not read her Bible. Her dress is not godly. And this young lady would not make a good pastor's wife. Please do not marry her. He said, oh, but daddy, I love her. And she's been my girlfriend for over 4 years, and she's waited on me, and I'm going to marry her. He married her. Had a baby boy. And within 2 to 3 years, they were divorced. And here's this young boy, 4 years, studying, preparing for the ministry, and because he married the wrong girl, because of his own stubborn self-will, he would not listen to his mom and dad. Is that the ministry? Jesus said in John 5:30, I seek not mine own will, but the will of the Father which has sent me. Jesus was always totally submitted to the will of the Father. Never once did he perform his own will while he was here on this earth. Even in the garden, as he looked ahead, he saw, he knew what was ahead of him. And he said, Father, he's praying about the cup and what lay before him. Nevertheless, not my will, but thy will be done. Thy will be done. You see, self-will is an awful, ugly thing. We look at a kid pitching a temper tantrum, we say, oh, my soul. But yet, when we have our little temper tantrum and we do not see the ugliness of it, it's going to take a crucifixion of self and a setting aside of self-will. The self-life is manifested in self-seeking. Self exists for its own pleasure, its own pride, its own glory. Self loves to be glorified. It loves to be in the limelight. It loves to be the center of attention. Seeks prominence. It loves flattery. It loves for people to talk about how good it is. It delights to boast in its attainments and what it's done. Self loves glory. It'll do anything to get glory. I thought about Simon in the book of Acts in chapter number 8. He saw Peter do those miracles by the power of God, and he wanted the power of God for his own glory, and he was willing to try to pay for it and buy it. And Peter said, your money perish with you. A man willing to pay to try to get God's power. Jesus said in John 8:50, I seek not mine own glory. Not one time did he ever seek his own glory. He sought to glorify his Father, which is in heaven. Young people, the manifestation of self-life is self-seeking. Always self-promotion, pushing ahead, trying to get into the limelight. Our purpose on earth is to glorify our Father in heaven. Jesus told us to do that. And then, a third manifestation of the self-life is this, self-assertion. You know what the number one word in the vocabulary of self is? It's that first-person singular pronoun, I. I, me, my, mine. Everything has to do with me, mine. I love to hear its own voice. It's wicked. Self can always listen to somebody else talk, and while they're talking, it's thinking. Not listening to what somebody else is saying, because it's going to tell something that's bigger and better and greater than what they just heard. You ever hear that expression, somebody tells something and then they turn around and say, oh, that's nothing. And then they start telling, that's nothing. Listen to what I got to tell. Self-assertion. It thinks everybody else is interested in hearing itself speak as well as it is in talking. Yeah, been there, done that. Self-assertion. It goes directly. Jesus said in Matthew 11:28, I'm meek and lowly in heart. Jesus never went out to seek the people and say, listen, hey, come hear me this afternoon. I'm a preaching night at the temple, and I want everybody to come hear me preach. Never. He went to where the people were. He dealt with people where they were. Self-assertion. That is a sinful, wicked, ungodly manifestation of a self-life. And as long as our churches are full of this, there'll be no revival. There'll be no revival. Another manifestation of a self-life is self-indulgence. Self-motivated by desire, not principle. Self is not interested in denial or discipline. Jesus said, if any man will come after me, let him deny himself. Did he have a great following in his ministry here on earth? No. They didn't want to hear that kind of preaching. And neither do people want to hear that today. Less the young people. Self-indulgence. To want something is to have it. It's enslaved by any fleshly or mental appetite that affords pleasure. If you want it, you get it, you have it. You got a right to it. After all, you're an American. You live in America. You got a right to it. Why is it that we have a right to all of those things and people in other lands do not? I was born in America by the will of God. And I thank God for America. And I thank God for what we have in America. But I've also lived in third world country. And I know what it is to see people with nothing. Self-indulgence. You ever wonder why the average family, their credit cards are maxed out? Because if they want something, they go get it. Self-indulgence. Eat, drink, and be merry. Enjoy to the fullest. Understand, we are in a tremendously obese nation. Not just overweight, but obese. Why? Because we're not willing to deny self anything. God help us. But we're going to have a denial of self in order to have revival. The fruit of the Spirit, the Holy Spirit, produces temperance. You know what temperance is? That's self-control. We have very little self-control in America. very little self-control. Self-pity. Oh, Jesus said concerning self-indulgence, John 8:29, I do always those things that please him. I don't please myself, I please my Father. That's what Jesus said. It is the very opposite of the lifestyle here in America, our self-indulgence. Self-pity. Self loves to excite pity, draw out sympathy. You ever pitch a little pity party? It can exaggerate its sorrows, its sufferings, and build it up and make it look so big and so much bigger than what it really was. So that somebody comes along and said, oh, you poor little thing, you, God bless you. Well, that doesn't make us feel so good. You know why? You know why little children, when they fall down skin and knee, you know why they go get in mama's lap? Because they go crying to mama, and mama says, oh, you poor little thing, come here, let me kiss it a boo-boo. And then she kisses that, you know, and pats him in a few minutes. You all right? And daddy, if he falls down, daddy said, ah, be a man, get up from there. You all right? Ain't nothing wrong with you. He runs to mama because she's gonna show him some pity, and he's gonna find somebody that's very sympathetic. But we like it too, as adults. Oh yeah, when we're going through a difficult time, we just have to tell about it so somebody will come along and say, "Oh, you poor little thing, you. God bless you." When the women were weeping their way up Calvary, Jesus told those women, he said, weep not for me. Luke 23:28. Don't weep for me. Don't weep for me. Self-life is manifested in self-consciousness. There's a part of our human nature that is legitimate, but there's also a part that comes from pride. Self can never forget about itself, not one minute. It's easily wounded. Oh, the pastor, he didn't speak to me this morning. Sister so-and-so didn't shake hands with me. It's easily offended because it's always seeking attention. If for some reason it does not get it, it feels slighted. Self-consciousness takes things personally. Self loves to pout. It loves to pout. John 13:3-5 said, Jesus, knowing that he was come from God and went to God, rises from supper and laid aside his garments and took a towel and girded himself and began to wash the disciples' feet. And here he is, when they should have been washing his feet, he's up and he's washing Judas Iscariot's feet, whom he knows is going to betray him. He washes Peter's feet, knowing that Peter's going to deny him. And he goes around and he washes all the rest of them, knowing that when they come to the garden, they're going to flee and leave him. And Jesus was there trying to help them. Self-consciousness, easily wounded. Had a man in the church in Lawrence, a Hispanic fellow, Honduran man one time. He came to me and he'd been missed several Sundays. He's back one Sunday and I said, Francisco, I said, where you been? Oh, preacher, he said, I came back. He said, I won't be coming back to church here anymore. I said, why not? He said, well, you just don't shake my hand like you used to. Said, there's just something about the way you shake my hand. It's not like it used to be. Like he's just looking for excuse to go somewhere else. I saw no difference in the way of shaking his hand. I shake hands with everybody the same way. But that was his excuse. Self-depreciation. Life can manifest itself in self-depreciation. Pastor comes, and he says, John said, I'd like for you to teach that Sunday school class, those junior boys. Ah, preacher, I can't do that. I'm not a real good teacher. Why don't you go ask Joe? Joe's a lot better teacher than I am. He'd do a better job. And so the pastor said, you know, I think you're right. I believe we'll go ask Joe. So he goes ask Joe, and what happens to John? He gets mad because the preacher said, yeah, I believe Joe will make a better teacher. What was he looking for? He was wanting the preacher to say, oh, no, come on, you can do it. You'll be the best teacher. You better know Joe. Sometimes self will put itself down so they can get pats on the back and people will brag on it. Self-depreciation. Oh, no. Pastor, I'm not going to sing. Get Sister Susie to sing. She sings better than I do. All the time they're wanting to beg them to do it. And if they say anything about Susie being a better singer, they get mad. That shows that it wasn't sincere. Self-depreciation, John 8:29. I do always those things that please my Father. Self-love. Did you know that the soul can only have one supreme object of love? One supreme object of love. If it's self, it can't be Christ. And self manifests itself in self-love or in some other creature. Maybe a preacher or some person in the church. Or it may be a ball player or some singer, some young person. Surely it wouldn't be a young man by the name of Bieber. Hey, the self-life manifests itself in self-love. Loves itself, or it loves somebody else other than Christ. Self always has an ulterior motive. It's kind of like a politician. Politician do anything to get your vote. Once you got your vote, hey, you're nothing. That's the way self is. It'll do anything to get love. Or for somebody to brag on it or do something about it. It always has an ulterior motive. If it does good to somebody, it's like, I'm going to scratch your back, now you scratch mine. It's always looking for something in return. I told you self is wicked. You see yourself tonight? Well, I can see myself, some of it. It's wicked. Self-exaltation. Self can preach a sermon, sing a solo, go soul winning, somebody gets saved, and then go home and congratulate itself on the performance.

that the blind see, and the deaf hear, and the lame walk. Jesus did not say, you go tell John that I'm here healing the blind, and I'm healing the sick, and I'm healing the lame. No. He said, you go tell them the blind see. He didn't brag on himself for what he's doing. Self-exaltation. I remember Brother Lewiston, he was a missionary for well over 40 years in Chile. I met him in 1980. And he was on the mission field there in Chile, and he got crossed up with another missionary brother. And they went for a while when they didn't speak. Didn't call one another and have anything to do with one another. And each one of them thought the other one was at fault. And finally, one day, the Holy Spirit told Lewis, said, Lewis, you go to that brother and you ask for forgiveness and you get it right. So Lewis got in his car and he went over to that other missionary and he drove up and he got to talking to him and he said, listen, brother, he said, I'm sorry, I was wrong, and I came here to apologize and ask for your forgiveness. And the brother said, I forgive you. And all in Lewis said, he started out of the house and got out there and he got in his car. And he said, the first thoughts that came to his mind, the devil came to him and said, you know, Lewis, you're a better man than he is. You go and ask for forgiveness. And he is just as much at fault as you was. And then he had to turn around and ask God to forgive him for thinking thoughts like that. Bible said in Philippians 2, 7 and 8, Jesus humbled himself and made himself of no reputation. Self-exaltation. And then self manifests itself in self-justification. Self-justification. Self is rarely willing to apologize. It's always willing to put the blame on somebody else. Well, I did it, but I did it because. The reason I did that was. And we're always justifying itself why it did what it did. It can always justify its actions, vindicate itself, and avenge its wrongs. Adam said, Lord, it's the woman you gave me. Eve said, it's the serpent that deceived me. You see, we're always looking somewhere else to put the blame. Self does not want to take the blame. I'm amazed at the Spanish language. There's parts of the Spanish language that does not take fault. For example, if you drop something, in Spanish what it says is it dropped to me, it fell to me. So here I am, I'm washing a plate, and that plate slips out of my hand and I break it. In Spanish, you say, it will say, essentially, look at that plate. Look what that plate did to me. It fell out of my hand and broke. It's not my fault. It's the plate's fault. Look what it did. And there are a number of verbs that work that way. You don't say, I forgot something. You say, it is forgotten to me. Look what it did. It just got out of my mind. It's left me. And because of the language, it gets over into the culture and it's hard for Hispanic people to accept fault. To get them to recognize they're a sinner to be saved is a work that the Holy Spirit definitely has to do as he does in the life of

North Americans. Isaiah 53 said, Jesus, he opened not his mouth, but as a sheep before shears is dumb, Christ did not try to justify himself. And then the last one is self-confidence. The self likes to manifest itself in self-confidence. Like Peter, self-confident in his own ability. Lord, all the rest of them might. I deny you, but not me. I'll die for you, Lord. I'll die for you. The Lord looked at him. He said, Peter, before the cock crow, you'll deny me thrice. Jesus said in John 15:5, for without me you can do nothing. Philippians 3:3, and have no confidence in the flesh. That which is born of the flesh is flesh. That which is born of the spirit, spirit. But Paul did say in Philippians 4:13, I can do all things through Christ, which strengtheneth me. And our Lord did say, I can of mine own self do nothing. He depended on the Father. And so here are 11 manifestations of a self life. It's a very ugly thing. And our churches are so full of it. We have lived this self life for so long, and we haven't even realized perhaps the ugliness of it. And how it goes against Christ and the work of Christ. And we wonder why we can't have revival, why we can't have a movement of the Spirit of God. We're so full of self. There can be no compromise. It has to be terminated. One of the types of the flesh, and one of the first ones in the Bible, is Amalek. When the children of Israel came into the promised land, the first ones to attack them after they got out of Egypt was Amalek. He was a type of the flesh. And later on, God told King Saul, he said, Saul, he said, I want you to go down to the Amalekites, and he said, I want you to kill them. I want you to wipe them out. I want all the women, children, men, I want every one of them destroyed. I want all the animals destroyed. I want everything killed. Told him through Samuel. Saul said, yes, sir. So he went, and when Samuel came back, Saul said, did what you told me to do. About that time, the sheep began to baa, and the cows began to moo. And Samuel said, what is that sound I hear? Well, the people want to save the best. You know what killed Saul at the end of his life? It was an Amalekite that took the sword and thrust him through. What is spared in the Christian life will later come back to destroy us, ruin us, and finish us. King Saul was a man dominated by self-life. He spared Agag. He lost his kingdom. And then Samuel took the sword and hewed Agag in pieces, just cut him up into pieces. And the only thing that can happen to the self, to self, and us, it must be crucified. We cannot do it for ourselves. When David was dying, David said, Solomon, my son's going to reign in my stead. One of David's other sons, Adonijah, wanted the throne. And he went and got some men to follow him. And the prophets came to David and said, David, did you not say that Solomon was to reign? He said, that's right. He said, well, Adonijah's wanting to reign, and he's got some that's after him, that are following after him. And Adonijah usurped the throne belonging to Solomon. And so David told the prophets, he said, y'all get Solomon, go proclaim him king, and put him on the throne. And so that's what they did.
And Solomon is a type of Christ. And when Solomon was finally carried in and put on the throne and proclaimed king, Adonijah ran and went into the tabernacle in there where he found the horns of the altar and grabbed a hold of the horns of the altar. And later they killed him. And so the only way for self to be dethroned and removed out of the way is for Christ to be enthroned on the life of a believer. And it's not a one-time deal. It is a day-by-day-by-day experience. Every morning that we get up and look in the mirror at the deal with self all over again. God help me today. Would you not sit upon the throne of my life and govern my life today that I might have self crucified so that I might please you in all that I do and all that I say, that my thoughts may be thoughts that please and honor you, that the meditation of my heart be acceptable in thy sight, O God. There must be a crucifixion of self day by day by day. If not, it will continue to rise up, and that self-life becomes a way of life and becomes so natural and so ugly and so offensive to God. Young people, may God help us tonight here to realize just how wicked and unholy is self. You can't pamper it. You can't play with it, pet it. It's like a boa constrictor. It may be little, but it'll grow up. And many a person who has had a boa constrictor's pet, that thing grew up and then later wound up killing them. You can't play with it. Self is an awful, wicked thing. We see it in others, but many times we do not see it in our own lives. May God help us tonight. Father, I thank you for thy word, for what Jesus said, to deny self if we would come after him. The first thing is to deny self and then take up the cross and then follow him. Perhaps there's some, Lord, trying to follow thee tonight that have not first denied self. And so, Lord, I'd ask you tonight to reveal the ugliness of self in our own lives and help us, our Father, that our lives might honor and glorify thee. Lord, may there be a crucifixion of self in the life of every young person. If there's one here lost tonight, I pray they may come and be born again, be saved, because the only life they know is a self-life. They can have no victory over self-life, Lord, until they come to thee. Work in this invitation. Glorify thyself, I pray in Christ's name. Amen. Go ahead and play, please. Altar's open tonight. Altar's open. If you need to come.

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Would you not come with a repentant heart and

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Lord, I am willing to go anywhere and do anything if you'll show me what you want me to do. 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

0: Amen. Thank you, Brother Garrett. Is every heart clear? This is the last night of the meeting. It sure has been good. It seemed like every night God's been here and he's had something specific for us. All three nights seem to be about just selling out to God, just letting go and letting God have his way. Dr. Aiken, would you like to come and dismiss us in prayer?
1: Let's stand together. We'll have prayer. Appreciate that message. Thank you, Brother Garrett, for that good message. Amen. Our self rises up, doesn't he? He gives us more trouble than anybody else. Amen. The old fleshly nature. Our Heavenly Father, thank you for your messenger and thank you for the message. Thank you for speaking to our hearts and helping us, Lord. We ask that you'll work in our lives and help us to yield to the Holy Spirit's control every day, that our lives will be what they should be for you. And we yield our self-life unto thee. He may be crucified and put out of operation, that we might have the Spirit of God and dominant in our lives, controlling us and our every move, our every action, every deed, every thought, every word. Lord, may it be under your control. Thank you for speaking to our hearts. Now bless these young people that have come to the altar in these three nights and have done business with you, whatever has been upon their heart and however you have spoken to their hearts and lives. I pray that you'll just continue to work in their hearts and in their lives to lead, direct them, and may they follow your direction and be willing to do whatever you would tell them to do and go wherever you would have them to go. The Lord, be that which you would have them to be. Those of us who are older and been in the ministry and been in the church a long time, Lord, we still need to be challenged in that way as well. Lord, may you revive us again too, that our lives will count for thee. Bless us as we go our separate ways. Bless these churches that are represented here tonight. Bless them in their services tomorrow. Use them, Lord, to reach souls for thee, we pray. Meet with us as we come together to worship thee once again. We'll thank you for your blessings. In Jesus' name, amen.

You have been listening to a message preached by the late Dr. Bob S. Garrett, missionary. The title of the message, The Sinful Manifestations of the Self-Life. And the text that Dr. Garrett chose for the message, Matthew chapter 16 and verse 24. This message was originally preached as part of a youth conference, April 27, 2013, at Tabernacle Baptist Church, Greenville, South Carolina.

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1: With SRN News, I'm Jason Walker. President Trump's official visit to China yielding some positive results. Here's correspondent Donna Warder.
2: At a banquet later in the day Thursday, President Xi said he and Trump had in-depth communication and said we both believe that the China-U.S. relationship is the most important bilateral relationship in the world. We must make it work and never mess it up. President Trump extended an invitation to Xi.
3: It is my honor to extend an invitation to you and Madam Peng to visit us at the White House this September 24th. And we look forward to it.
2: Trump is hoping China will buy more U.S. agricultural products and passenger planes. He's expected to leave Beijing midday Friday following a final private meeting with Xi. I'm Donna Warder.
1: Tensions escalating again near the Strait of Hormuz after a ship anchored off the United Arab Emirates was seized and taken toward Iran, and another vessel was attacked and sank near the coast of Oman. Both incidents coming as a senior Iranian official reiterated his country's claim to the waterway. The Senate has voted to withhold their pay. That's it. During any government shutdown. More on the story from correspondent Lisa Dwyer.
4: The bill's sponsor, Republican Senator John Kennedy, says the measure ensures lawmakers share the burden faced by unpaid federal workers.
5: This is about putting our money where our mouth is.
4: The proposal applies to the Senate only and goes into effect the day after the November 3rd midterm election. Two shutdowns in the past year created significant financial hardship, particularly at the Department of Homeland Security. The department reopened last month after a 76-day partial shutdown, the longest agency funding lapse in history.
1: And this is SRN News. Well, atheists are having a problem with President Trump's arch. Here's correspondent Michael Harrington.
6: The monument, which will be styled on the Arc de Triomphe in Paris, will bear the words, "In God We Trust." That has sparked a protest from the Freedom From Religion Foundation, one of the largest atheist groups in the country. The foundation spends much of its time trying to scour all Christian imagery from the public square. The arch, which will mark the 250th birthday of the nation, will serve as a gateway to Washington, D.C. Michael Harrington reporting.
1: Well, popular evangelist Greg Laurie will hold another Harvest Crusade at Angel Stadium in Anaheim, California. That's coming up in July. The one-night event will include performances by contemporary Christian music stars like Michael W. Smith, Cody Carnes, and several others. Part of the event remains the same, to proclaim the gospel. This is our SRN News. A NASA spacecraft in hot pursuit of a rare metal asteroid and about to get a gravity boost courtesy of the Red Planet. Rich Thomason explains.
7: The Psyche spacecraft will slingshot past Mars at more than 12,000 miles per hour Friday, passing within 2,800 miles. Then it's on to the asteroid belt between Mars and Jupiter that's home to its enticing target. All of the spacecraft's instruments will be on for the flyby, with cameras snapping thousands of pictures. The spacecraft should reach the metal-rich asteroid in 2029. Rich Thomason reporting.
1: Vice President J.D. Vance highlighting the Trump administration's efforts to combat fraud in a visit to Maine ahead of the state's primary elections. Vice President says misuse of government social programs is not a victimless crime. More details, srnnews.com.
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11: It's a fabulous Friday here on Gleanings from Calvary. Hope and pray the Lord has just richly blessed you and His sweet face is shining upon you today. Well, beloved, let me remind you, we are going to be moving our Sunday night service coming up this Sunday. That'll be May the 17th. We'll be moving our Sunday night service at White Horse Heights Baptist Church. We're moving over to the Zion Hill Baptist Church. And for this one service, 6 o'clock, that will be the rally service, the starting service for the Hope of Israel Baptist Fellowship. This is their national conference. And they've asked me, Brother Dean, if I would preach the kickoff sermon as we have a rally service to kind of just jump in and shout it out and preach it out and get the conference started on the right foot. I can't speak for anybody else, but I'm excited about it. And that'll be this coming Sunday night, May the 17th, 6 o'clock. And we'll be taking the White Horse Heights Baptist Church and moving over to Zion Hill Baptist. And we're looking forward to being with Brother Danny Moore, our good friend. And we thank the Lord for him and looking forward to being there with him. And that'll be a great blessing. Well, in Psalm 46, the Bible said, God is our refuge and strength, a very present help in trouble. Beloved, if we don't have a clear picture of God, we won't have a clear picture of what he can do and what he can accomplish. It's sad today that so many people, they serve a God that is not able and that is powerless and is just a kind of a waste of time to pray to. I'm glad today we serve a powerful God. You remember back in the Old Testament when the Philistines had captured the Ark of the Covenant. They took it in battle and they carried it down and they put it in Dagon's temple. And they put the Ark of the Covenant in there, and the next morning they got up, and here the great big huge statue of Dagon, there the Baal worshiping, devil worshiping God, and had all sorts of filth and violence linked to that God. And the next morning they got up. And they came in, and the Ark of the Covenant was just like it was, but old Dagon had fallen flat of his face. And so they propped him up, got him back up, got him dusted off, and said, boy, I wonder what happened there. And so they went out, and the next day they come back in, and old Dagon again has fallen on his face before the Ark of the Covenant, and his hands and head have been severed. And they said, what in the world? Who in the world could do that? That's the God you and I serve today. The God that through his breath parted the Red Sea for 3 million Jews to get across in one night. The same God that gave lockjaw to a den full of lions. The same God that cooled the heated flame for the Hebrew children is the same God you and I serve today. It's sad we read the miracles of the Bible and we say, oh, how wonderful, but we don't believe he can do it for us today. But dear friends, he can and he will if we'll but trust him. Until next time, may God in heaven richly bless you, my beloved.
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13: Thank you so much for tuning in the broadcast again today. We've been talking about the promises of God's Word. And God, listen, God does promise us some things in the Word of God, and God's going to forever keep His promises. Amen. And I thank God for the fact that His promises are true, and He's never, ever, never going to let us down. That's right. The Bible says in Numbers chapter 23, verse 19, God is not a man that He should lie, neither the son of man that He should repent. Hath He said, and shall He not do it? Or hath He spoken, and shall He not make it good? I'm telling you what that's talking about. God is absolutely going to perform the promises that He has made, amen, from His very lips, and He's going to make good what He said, and you can absolutely count on it, amen. That's right. Isaiah 25 verse 1 talks about the counsels of old are faithfulness and truth, amen. You know what my God is? Listen, my God Jehovah, He's faithful and He's true. He's the way, the truth, and the life. And no man cometh unto the Father but by Him. Amen. A lot of folk are thinking they're going to get into heaven some other way, but God didn't promise some other way. Hey, God promised the way, and the way is Jesus Christ. Amen. Hey, listen, the one who bled and died on Calvary, friend, for your sin, amen, to pay for your sin debt, amen, that you could accept the payment of the, amen, of the Lamb of God without spot, without blemish, and ask Him to come in your heart and save you and not have to die and go to hell, amen. I'm telling you, one of the greatest promises of all mankind came down through a virgin's womb, born of a manger, and they called His name Emmanuel. Amen. God with us. And God walked upon the face of this earth. Thank God. Amen. Amen. Headed toward Calvary. And listen to me. They took Him, amen, to Calvary, and they crucified Him on an old rugged cross. He shed His blood, friend, for you and I. Hey, glory to God. Amen. Listen to me now. And they took Him down off of that cross, and they placed Him in a borrowed tomb. And I want to tell you, 3 days later, He got up victorious, amen, over death, hell, and the grave. And that takes Him back to that promise where He said, you destroy this temple, and in 3 days, hey, I'll raise her up again. And you know what happened? He did, amen. They did, and He did, and He kept His promises. And He left this earth, amen, ascended back to the Father, sat down on the right hand of God, making intercession. Thank God for the children of God, saving souls from a devil's hell. Listening to all those that will come in Jesus' name, answering prayer. Thank God, amen. Healing diseases. And I'm glad, amen, to be part of the family of God. With my Father God, amen, has never lied and has always, always, always kept His promise, amen. And I'm thankful for the greatest promise of all time, and that's the fact that Jesus came and bled and died. I ask you a question today. Are you saved by the grace of God? If not, you need to be. God promises, listen, if you're saved, you go to heaven. If you don't, you go to hell. You don't want to go to hell. You want to go to heaven. Sure you do. Hey, time's come and gone.
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Amen. Heaven came down and glory filled my soul. I'm reminded here in 2 Corinthians chapter 1, and Paul speaking in verse 18, but as God is true, our word toward you was not yea and nay, neither was not yes or no. For the Son of God, Jesus Christ, who was preached among you by us, even by him, by me and Silvanus and Timotheus, was not yea and nay, but in him was yea. For all the promises of God in him are yea, and in him, amen, unto the glory of God by us. Listen, we're joint heirs of Christ, so all the promises that are in Christ Jesus are ours. Heirs with God, joint heirs with Christ. And then over here in Romans 15, 8 and 9, he says, now I say that Jesus Christ was a minister of the circumcision, that is, for the truth of God, that in other words, the Jew or Israel, to confirm the promises made unto the fathers, Abraham, Isaac, and Jacob, and that the Gentiles might glorify God for his mercy, as it is written, for this cause I will confess to thee among the Gentiles and sing unto thy name. Can I tell you? He came to confirm the promises of the Father, and then that the Gentiles might glorify God for his mercy, as it is written. And I thank the Lord this morning for his mercy once again. Well, it's 20 minutes after 12 in the morning. That was the Hawks Trio. Heaven came down. 56 degrees outside right now. Fair here in Greenville, South Carolina. It is Friday, May 15th, year of the Lord 2026. 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She sponsors in honor of her sisters, Margaret Collins, Allie Nix, and Faye Leslie, also in memory of her husband, Leland Porter, and her godly parents, Luther and Evia Blackston. 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Overnight through the morning hours, clear, low of 48. Today, Friday, sunny, a high of 77. And then tonight, mostly clear, low of 53. Saturday, sunny, a high of 83. Saturday night, partly cloudy, low of 61. The Lord's Day, mostly sunny, high of 87 degrees. This is your Midnight Watch. My name is Brother Ward David Gillett, and I want to say good morning to all of you. And coming up here at the bottom of the hour, Sounds from Sinai, Pastor Rudy Smith. Then at the top of the hour, after song, we'll be in Psalms 41 once again. And daily scripture reading following, and we'll be reading out of Matthew chapter 12. Right now, the Travelers, Had It Not Been, and the McCameys, What If? What If? And another song by the Hawks Trio, The Story That Lives.

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0: Hello, friends. 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
0: 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We'll begin our program with a song from one of our services. Sister Laura Baker comes around to sing with the choir the song entitled Grace, Marvelous Grace. Hope it'll be a blessing to you as they sing for us on today's broadcast.

0: Amen. Thank you, choir, for that wonderful message and song. And now for today's message, take your Bible and turn with us to the book of Acts, chapter number 9. And we join the services by way of recording to hear a message that I preached some time ago at the church on this subject, kicking against the pricks. We go now by way of recording live into the services at Mount Sinai Baptist Church.
1: Book of Acts, chapter number 9. The book of Acts, chapter 9. We want to look at the first 9 verses together in reverence to the reading of God's Word. And Saul, yet breathing out threatenings and slaughter against the disciples of the Lord, went unto the high priest and desired of him letters to Damascus, to the synagogues, that if he found any of this way, whether they were men or women, he might bring them bound unto Jerusalem. And as he journeyed, he came near Damascus, and suddenly there shined round about him a light from heaven. And he fell to the earth and heard a voice saying unto him, Saul, Saul, why persecutest thou me? And he said, Who art thou, Lord? And the Lord said, I am Jesus, whom thou persecutest. It is hard for thee to kick against the pricks. And he, trembling and astonished, said, Lord, what wilt thou?

On, O man, but they led him by the hand and brought him into Damascus. And he was 3 days without sight, and neither did eat nor drink. Now we'll stop reading there. Let's seek the Lord's face in a word of prayer. Our Father, I want to thank you for your mercy and for your marvelous grace. And Lord, it is still amazing that God's grace reached down and saved us. Lord, and kept us all of these years. And we bless your name. Our Father, as I bow here this morning, I come pleading the blood of Christ over this service and over my own heart. Ask you, God, to help us today. We sure do need you, Lord. Need your touch physically and your power spiritually and liberty in the Holy Ghost to deliver the Word of God. I pray, Lord, that you'd help us today to do our best for Jesus. And I pray you'd help this congregation to have receptive hearts and hearing ears to the Word of God. Now, Lord, do a work here, and we'll praise you for all that's done. We ask it in Jesus' name. Amen. Thank you and be seated. Our title today is taken from verse number 5, the words of our Lord to Paul. He said, it is hard for thee to kick against the pricks. And I want to lead up to this subject of kicking against the pricks as we consider the text that I've read in your hearing this morning. Now, in these verses, we come to view the conversion of Saul of Tarsus to Christianity. His was a unique conversion because he had a unique personality. He was a unique person, you'd have to agree. Saul of Tarsus, by birth, he was a Jew. By citizenship, he was a Roman. By education, he was a Greek. By religion, he was a Pharisee. But here on the Damascus Road, by the grace of God, he became a Christian. God saved the Saul of Tarsus and made him to become Paul the Christian. Now, later in the record of Acts, chapter 13 and verse 9, we find that Saul, a little parenthetical phrase, who is also called Paul. So he went from being a Saul to being a Paul. And as I think about Paul maybe being his Greek or Roman name, but Paul, throughout his ministry as being a missionary, especially to the Gentiles, he called himself Paul the Apostle in his writings. He did not title himself as Saul when he wrote the epistles, but Paul the Apostle. And the word Paul means little one. And you know, I believe before Saul ever got saved, he was trying to make him a name. He was trying to be a big shot. He was trying to get on the Sanhedrin Council. He tried to outrun and outstrip everybody in education. And he was really out to make a great name and make somebody out of himself. But boy, when he met Jesus on the road to Damascus, and God laid a fatal blow against his rotten, wicked pride, and he, by the grace of God, realized that the Lord reached down and saved such a wicked sinner. Why, he wanted to be just known as Paul, the little one. Amen. That's what the word Paul means, is the little one. He wanted to be known as, from then on, as God's little one. Amen. And God had reached down and saved old Saul. And I'm glad, as they just sang, that God's still in the business of saving old sinners. You know, and Paul, as he thought about how that, when he talked about himself, how that the Lord appeared unto him, and he said, being the least of the apostles, not worthy to be called an apostle, and he called himself the chief of sinners. He was big in his sin. But boy, I'm telling you what, God was bigger in his grace. So as we come to look today at the passage that is before us, I'll address four areas, at least began them this morning. Number one, I would point your attention to verse 1 and 2, Saul's attacking.

Then in verse 3 through verse 8, Saul's arresting. Then in verse 9, Saul's adjusting. And in verse 17, Saul's assuring. Now, I won't have time to do all of these, but let's look at them as they appear in this text. Number one, see, if you will, in verse 1 and 2, Saul's attacking. Here we see him fighting ferociously against the church, the Christian. The Bible said, and Saul, yet breathing out threatenings and slaughter against the disciples of the Lord, went unto the high priest and desired of him letters to Damascus, to the synagogue, that if he found any of this way, boy, that'd be a good text right there. Any of this way. I'm glad I'm one of them that's in this way. Any of this way, whether they were men or women, he might bring them bound unto Jerusalem. Well, as you think about Saul's attacking, he set himself up as being an enemy of the church. He goes to the high priest and asks for extradition papers to arrest Christians even in Damascus. And he got him up a posse and headed that way. But he didn't know that he was going to meet the Lord of glory on that Damascus road, which would forever change his life and also alter the course of history. I'll tell you what, but Saul, before he met God, he was brutal and vicious in his persecution and attacks upon the Lord's church. He was persistent in mistaking zeal. And Saul, yet, in other words, man, he wasn't satisfied Stephen was stoned to death. He wasn't satisfied he locked him up throughout Jerusalem.

Well, that's about all the time we have for the broadcast today. Please join us again next week, Monday through Friday, for another Sounds from Sinai radio broadcast. Now, if you'd like a copy of today's message in its entirety, then simply write us here at Mount Sinai Baptist Church, 830 Country Club Road, Pickens, South Carolina, zip 29671. And please include when you write the date of this program and the call letters of this radio station. That address again, Mount Sinai Baptist Church, 830 Country Club Road, Pickens, South Carolina, zip 29671. And now until we meet again next week on the broadcast, this is Pastor Rudy Smith saying, may the Lord bless you, is our prayer.

That was the Hawks Trio, The Story That Lives. For God, who commanded the light to shine out of darkness, hath shined in our hearts to give the light of the knowledge of the glory of God in the face of Jesus Christ. But we have this treasure in earthen vessels, that the excellency of the power may be of God and not of us. 2 Corinthians 4, verse 6 and 7. The Story That Lives, the Hawks Trio. McCamey's What If. Here we go with the Lindsay Brothers. God saves old sinners. I am so grateful for that. 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And if he hasn't, he will. He can. He wants to. Be ye saved, all the ends of the earth. Foundation Quartet, I've Been Adopted. Marksman, step on out.

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0: Hello, this is Pastor Doug Benton right here at Tabernacle Baptist Church, a gospel lighthouse shining around the world, WTBI 91.5 FM, Greenville, South Carolina, and online at WTBI.org.
1: With SRN News, I'm Jason Walker. A very rare moment of total agreement in the United States Senate.
2: Senators have unanimously approved a resolution to withhold their own pay during government shutdowns. It's set to take effect the day after the November 3rd general election. Lawmakers say the measure will discourage future funding standoffs after a series of record-breaking shutdowns used by Democrats in an effort to extend Obamacare and to oppose funding for the Department of Homeland Security's enforcement of immigration laws. Bob Magner reporting.
1: President Trump insistent that U.S.-China relations are good and getting better despite some differences. Chinese President Xi Jinping says he hopes the two superpowers can be partners, not rivals. President Trump returns home later Friday. A potential change to the retirement age of U.S. Capitol Police officers. Lisa Dwyer has more on that story.
3: Lawmakers are working to raise the retirement age for U.S. Capitol Police officers as lawmakers face rising threats and as the Capitol Police Department struggles to recruit and retain enough officers. Legislation passed unanimously by the Senate would allow Capitol Police officers to apply to extend their service until age 62, while a bill passed by the House earlier this year would allow them to serve until age 65. Nearly 60 sworn officers are already working on a retirement waiver, more than double the size of a typical recruitment class. I'm Lisa Dwyer.
1: Tough times for Honda. Automaker says it racked up a full year loss for the first time ever, dumping $2.7 billion in the last fiscal year. That due to a costly electric vehicle strategy. Japanese automaker abandoned many of its plans for the EV models and say they now regret it. This is SRN News. There's no room for pro-lifers in the Democratic Party.
4: Dr. Ryan Burge, one of the leading analysts of religion and politics in this country, says support for abortion has become such a core requirement for being a Democrat that it's almost impossible for a pro-lifer to join the party or to run for office under its banner. In his latest report, Burge points out that 50 years ago, this was not the case, with pro-life Americans split about evenly in their allegiance to the Democratic or Republican parties. Michael Harrington reporting.
1: In Idaho, six transgender residents suing the state and federal court, asking a judge to declare a new bathroom law unconstitutional. Now, the measure, which goes into effect in July, prescribes jail time for men who use women's restrooms, locker rooms, and changing areas. Violators could be charged with a misdemeanor and sentenced to a year behind bars, but that for a first offense. This is SRN News. All four people on board a small medical plane have been killed when the aircraft went down in New Mexico. Lincoln County officials say the victims were all well known in the community.
5: Heartfelt condolences. These were our friends and neighbors. This was a local crew. This one hits home, especially with first responders.
1: And he adds the crash started a wildfire.
5: We do have aerial assets in the area, and as well as U.S. Forest Service and state forestry up there trying to engage and contain this fire.
1: Attorneys for Elon Musk and OpenAI making their final arguments in a landmark trial whose outcome could shape the future of artificial intelligence. Canadian Prime Minister Mark Carney unveiling a clean electricity strategy aimed at doubling Canada's electricity grid by 2050. He claims it will lower energy costs for most Canadian households. More details, srnnews.com.

0: Hello, this is Pastor Doug Benton right here at Tabernacle Baptist Church in Greenville, South Carolina. And we are coming to you today with a need for our Tabernacle Children's Home. Our mission has always been to provide a safe, loving, and faith-centered environment for children who have nowhere else to turn. Since 1962, Tabernacle Children's Home has given a secure place for children to grow, learn, and experience God's love. Our current facility is now not in compliance with many codes. 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They're unable to continue to sleep in this current building. A project of this magnitude requires partnership from many. Your generous gift will translate into walls, rooms, and a foundation of stability. 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
1: This is Kathy Sanney, and as director of Tabernacle Children's Home, we look forward to what the Lord is going to do here. 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
0: Once again, I want to thank you for your continual support and every gift given for this new building for our precious children. 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God bless you, and

Amen. I'm glad for the love of God. Jesus loves me, this I know, for the Bible tells me so. What love. What love. What love. I can't even express it or explain all of it, but I know he loves us because he did what he did for us. He gave his life a ransom. Praise the Lord. Well, that was Victorious Valley. We're in Psalms 41, and we are in verse 9. Verse 9, it says, "Yea, my own familiar friend in whom I trusted, which did eat of my bread, hath lifted up his heel against me." And we were talking about Ahithophel, and that was Bathsheba's grandfather, who had an issue with David because of what he had done to Bathsheba and the situation. And later on, it festered up. And then he actually, when Absalom revolted against his father, Ahithophel took the side of Absalom. And we read about that yesterday in 2 Samuel 15. And in Psalms 55, we read these verses once again. Let me just go there real quick, and then we're going to jump ahead. Psalms 55, verse 12. "For it was not an enemy that reproached me, then I could have borne it. Neither was it he that hated me that did magnify himself against me, then I would have hid myself from him. But it was thou, a man, mine equal, my guide and my acquaintance." He was talking about Ahithophel. But listen, this is also a prophetical verse, because over here in John chapter 13, and we'll start in verse 15, it says, "For I have given you," these are the words of Christ, "for I have given you an example that ye should do as I have done. Verily, verily, I say unto you, the servant is not greater than his Lord, neither he that is sent greater than he that sent him. If ye know these things, happy are ye if ye do them. I speak not of you all, I know whom I've chosen, but that the scripture may be fulfilled," there it is. Are you ready? "He that eateth bread with me hath lifted up his heel against me." Who's he talking about? He's talking about Judas. Judas was one of the disciples that was a partaker of all the ministry with Christ. But here at the end, Judas is getting ready to lift up his heel. He says, "Now I tell you, before it come, that when it is come to pass, you may believe that I am he. Verily, verily, I say unto you, he that receiveth whomsoever I have sent receiveth me, and he that receiveth me receiveth him that sent me." And then you come back down here, and if you get into verse 26 of the chapter, Jesus answered. Well, let's go to verse 24. "Simon Peter therefore beckoned to him that he should ask who it should be of whom he spake. He then lying on Jesus' breast," that would be John, "saith unto him, Lord, who is it? Jesus answered, It is he to whom I shall give a sop when I have dipped it. And when he had dipped the sop, he gave it to Judas Iscariot, the son of Simon. And after the sop, Satan entered into him." Do you see that? "Then said Jesus unto him, that thou doest, do quickly." So we see that Judas betrayed Christ as Ahithophel betrayed David. But the worst was the fact that he betrayed Christ. And we see here that it was the man that ate, he said, "which did eat of my bread hath lifted up his heel against me." Even in this life, we need to be careful who we eat bread with. They just might lift up their heel against you. But I'm glad I know the one that the heel was lifted up against. His name is Jesus. What love. Here we go with Gold City, "By Your Grace for Your Glory."

that. I needed to hear that song. I just needed to hear that song. Praise the Lord. I'm a little bit under the weather, it seems like, this morning, but that I just needed to hear, just to give me a little pick-me-up sometimes. And I just thank the Lord this morning by His grace and for His glory. Huh? Amen. Praise the Lord. You know, the Bible says, word to the wise, Proverbs 15:1, a soft answer turneth away wrath, but grievous words stir up anger. It's 20 minutes after 1 in the morning, Friday, May 15th, year of the Lord, 2026. Our Share-a-thon Day sponsor for today is a listener who sponsors in honor of all the ministries of Tabernacle Baptist Church, the Tabernacle Baptist Children's Home, the Helen Seitler Senior Apartments, Tabernacle Baptist Christians Day School, and Tabernacle Baptist College, Tabernacle Baptist Missions International, and WTBI Radio Ministries. 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She sponsors in honor of her sister Margaret Collins, Allie Nix, and Faye Leslie, also in memory of her husband Leland Porter and her godly parents Luther and Evia Blackston, also in memory of her brothers Clifton and Harold Blackston, who are awaiting the four sisters to join them in heaven. So we thank this listener and Sister Virginia Porter for being our day sponsor and internet sponsor. And we thank all of you for your help with Share-a-thon 2026. 53 degrees outside right now here in Greenville, South Carolina. Fair. Looks like overnight through the morning hours, clear, low 48. Friday today, sunny, a high of 77. Tonight, mostly clear, a low of 53. And sunny all day Saturday, a high of 83 degrees. Coming up here at the bottom of the hour, daily scripture reading. We'll be reading out of Matthew chapter 12. Then we have our 2:40 prayer time, 3 o'clock. The old time preaching hour. We got a message by preacher or pastor Silas Fox, the late Silas Fox, Among the Pots. Among the Pots is the title of his message. 4:45, encouraging words from Tabernacle with our dear friend and pastor of Tabernacle Baptist Church, Pastor Doug Benton. Right now, the inspiration's nothing less than grace. The marksman's salvation has been brought down. And then Lily Vern Weatherford, Room at the Cross. So here we go.

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1: The Gospel according to St. Matthew, chapter 12. At that time Jesus went on the Sabbath day through the corn, and his disciples were anhungered and began to pluck the ears of corn and to eat. But when the Pharisees saw it, they said unto him, Behold, thy disciples do that which is not lawful to do upon the Sabbath day. But he said unto them, Have ye not read what David did when he was anhungered, and they that were with him? How he entered into the house of God, and did eat the showbread, which was not lawful for him to eat, neither for them which were with him, but only for the priests? Or have ye not read in the law how that on the Sabbath days the priests in the temple profane the Sabbath and are blameless? But I say unto you that in this place is one greater than the temple. But if ye had known what this meaneth, I will have mercy and not sacrifice, ye would not have condemned the guiltless. For the Son of Man is Lord even of the Sabbath day. And when he was departed thence, he went into their synagogue. And behold, there was a man which had his hand withered. And they asked him, saying, Is it lawful to heal on the Sabbath days? That they might accuse him. And he said unto them, What man shall there be among you that shall have one sheep, and if it fall into a pit on the Sabbath day, will he not lay hold on it and lift it out? How much then is a man better than a sheep? Wherefore it is lawful to do well on the Sabbath days. Then saith he to the man, Stretch forth thine hand. And he stretched it forth, and it was restored whole, like as the other. Then the Pharisees went out and held a council against him, how they might destroy him. But when Jesus knew it, he withdrew himself from thence, and great multitudes followed him, and he healed them all, and charged them that they should not make him known, that it might be fulfilled which was spoken by Isaiah the prophet, saying, Behold, my servant whom I have chosen, my beloved, in whom my soul is well pleased. I will put my spirit upon him, and he shall show judgment to the Gentiles. He shall not strive nor cry, neither shall any man hear his voice in the streets. A bruised reed shall he not break, and smoking flax shall he not quench, till he send forth judgment unto victory. And in his name shall the Gentiles trust. Then was brought unto him one possessed with a devil, blind and dumb. And he healed him, insomuch that the blind and dumb both spake and saw. And all the people were amazed and said, Is not this the son of David? But when the Pharisees heard it, they said, This fellow doth not cast out devils, but by Beelzebub, the prince of the devils. And Jesus knew their thoughts, and said unto them, Every kingdom divided against itself is brought to desolation, and every city or house divided against itself shall not stand. And if Satan cast out Satan, he is divided against himself. How shall then his kingdom stand? And if I by Beelzebub cast out devils, by whom do your children cast them out? Therefore they shall be your judges. But if I cast out devils by the Spirit of God, then the kingdom of God is come unto you. Or else, how can one enter into a strong man's house and spoil his goods, except he first bind the strong man, and then he will spoil his house? He that is not with me is against me, and he that gathereth not with me scattereth abroad. Wherefore I say unto you, all manner of sin and blasphemy shall be forgiven unto men, but the blasphemy against the Holy Ghost shall not be forgiven unto men. And whosoever speaketh a word against the Son of Man, it shall be forgiven him. But whosoever speaketh against the Holy Ghost, it shall not be forgiven him, neither in this world, neither in the world to come. Either make the tree good and his fruit good, or else make the tree corrupt and his fruit corrupt, for the tree is known by his fruit. O generation of vipers, how can ye, being evil, speak good things? For out of the abundance of the heart the mouth speaketh. A good man out of the good treasure of the heart bringeth forth good things, and an evil man out of the evil treasure bringeth forth evil things. But I say unto you, that every idle word that men shall speak, they shall give account thereof in the day of judgment. For by thy words thou shalt be justified, and by thy words thou shalt be condemned. Then certain of the scribes and of the Pharisees answered, saying, Master, we would see a sign from thee. But he answered and said unto them, An evil and adulterous generation seeketh after a sign, and there shall no sign be given to it, but the sign of the prophet Jonas. For as Jonas was 3 days and 3 nights in the whale's belly, so shall the Son of Man be 3 days and 3 nights in the heart of the earth. The men of Nineveh shall rise in judgment with this generation and shall condemn it, because they repented at the preaching of Jonas. And behold, a greater than Jonas is here. The queen of the south shall rise up in the judgment with this generation and shall condemn it, for she came from the uttermost parts of the earth to hear the wisdom of Solomon, and behold, a greater than Solomon is here. When the unclean spirit is gone out of a man, he walketh through dry places, seeking rest, and findeth none. Then he saith, I will return into my house from whence I came out. And when he is come, he findeth it empty, swept, and garnished. Then goeth he, and taketh with himself 7 other spirits more wicked than himself, and they enter in and dwell there. And the last state of that man is worse than the first. Even so shall it be also unto

and who are my brethren? And he stretched forth his hand toward his disciples and said, Behold, my mother and my brethren. For whosoever shall do the will of my Father which is in heaven, the same is my brother and sister and mother. Chapter 13. The same day went Jesus out of the house and sat by the seaside. And great multitudes were gathered together unto him, so that he went into a ship and sat, and the whole multitude stood on the shore. And he spake many things unto them in parables, saying, Behold, a sower went forth to sow. And when he sowed, some seeds fell by the wayside, and the fowls came and devoured them up. Some fell upon stony places, where they had not much earth, and forthwith they sprung up, because they had no deepness of earth, and when the sun was up they were scorched, and because they had no root they withered away. And some fell among thorns, and the thorns sprung up and choked them. But other fell into good ground, and brought forth fruit, some an hundredfold, some sixtyfold, some thirtyfold. Who hath ears to hear, let him hear. And the disciples came and said unto him, Why speakest thou unto them in parables? He answered and said unto them, Because it is given unto you to know the mysteries of the kingdom of heaven, but to them it is not given. For whosoever hath, to him shall be given, and he shall have more abundance. But whosoever hath not, from him shall be taken away even that he hath. Therefore speak I to them in parables, because they seeing see not, and hearing they hear not, neither do they understand. And in them is fulfilled the prophecy of Esaias, which saith, By hearing ye shall hear, and shall not understand, and seeing ye shall see, and shall not perceive. For this people's heart is waxed gross, and their ears are dull of hearing, and their eyes they have closed, lest at any time they should see with their eyes, and hear with their ears, and should understand with their heart, and should be converted, and I should heal them. But blessed are your eyes, for they see, and your ears, for they hear. For verily I say unto you, that many prophets and righteous men have desired to see those things which ye see, and have not seen them, and to hear those things which ye hear, and have not heard them. Hear ye therefore the parable of the sower. When anyone heareth the word of the kingdom, and understandeth it not, then cometh the wicked one, and catcheth away that which was sown in his heart. This is he which received seed by the wayside. But he that received the seed into stony places, the same is he that heareth the word, and anon with joy receiveth it. Yet hath he not root in himself, but dureth for a while. For when tribulation or persecution ariseth because of the word, by and by he is offended. He also that received seed among the thorns is he that heareth the word, and the care of this world and the deceitfulness of riches choke the word, and he becometh unfruitful. But he that received seed into the good ground is he that heareth the word and understandeth it, which also beareth fruit and bringeth forth some an hundredfold, some 60, some 30. Another parable put he forth unto them, saying, The kingdom of heaven is likened unto a man which sowed good seed in his field. But while men slept, his enemy came and sowed tares among the wheat and went his way. But when the blade was sprung up and brought forth fruit, then appeared the tares also. So the servants of the householder came and said unto him, Sir, didst not thou sow good seed in thy field? From whence then hath it tares? He said unto them, An enemy hath done this. The servants said unto him, Wilt thou then that we go and gather them up? But he said, Nay, lest while ye gather up the tares, ye root up also the wheat with them. Let both grow together until the harvest. And in the time of harvest, I will say to the reapers, Gather ye together first the tares, and bind them in bundles to burn them. But gather the wheat into my barn. Another parable put he forth unto them, saying, The kingdom of heaven is like to a grain of mustard seed, which a man took and sowed in his field, which indeed is the least of all seeds. But when it is grown, it is the greatest among herbs, and becometh a tree, so that the birds of the air come and lodge in the branches thereof. Another parable

0: spake he unto them, The kingdom of heaven is like unto leaven, which a woman took, and hid in 3 measures of meal, till the whole was leavened. All these things spake Jesus unto the multitude in parables, and without a parable spake he not unto them, that it might be fulfilled which was spoken by the prophet, saying, I will open my mouth in parables, I will utter things which have been kept secret from the foundation of the world. Then Jesus sent the multitude away and went into the house, and his disciples came unto him, saying, Declare unto us the parable of the tares of the field. He answered and said unto them, He that soweth the good seed is the Son of Man. The field is the world. The good seed are the children of the kingdom, but the tares are the children of the wicked one. The enemy that sowed them is the devil. The harvest is the end of the world, and the reapers are the angels. As therefore the tares are gathered and burned in the fire, so shall it be in the end of this world. The Son of Man shall send forth his angels, and they shall gather out of his kingdom all things that offend, and them which do iniquity, and shall cast them into a furnace of fire. There shall be wailing and gnashing of teeth. Then shall the righteous shine forth as the sun in the kingdom of their Father. Who hath ears to hear, let him hear. Again, the kingdom of heaven is like unto treasure hid in a field, the which when a man hath found, he hideth, and for joy thereof goeth and selleth all that he hath, and buyeth that field. Again, the kingdom of heaven is like unto a merchantman seeking goodly pearls, who when he hath found one pearl of great price, went and sold all that he had, and bought it. Again, the kingdom of heaven is like unto a net that was cast into the sea, and gathered of every kind, which when it was full, they drew to shore, and sat down, and gathered the good into vessels, but cast the bad away. So shall it be at the end of the world. The angel shall come forth, and sever the wicked from among the just, and shall cast them into the furnace of fire. There shall be wailing and gnashing of teeth. Jesus saith unto them, Have ye understood all these things? They say unto him, Yea, Lord. Then said he unto them, Therefore, every scribe which is instructed unto the kingdom of heaven is like unto a man that is an householder, which bringeth forth out of his treasure things new and old. And it came to pass that when Jesus had finished these parables, he departed thence. And when he was come into his own country, he taught them in their synagogue, insomuch that they were astonished, and said, Whence hath this man this wisdom and these mighty works? Is not this the carpenter's son? Is not his mother called Mary, and his brethren James and Joses and Simon and Judas? And his sisters, are they not all with us? Whence then hath this man all these things? And they were offended in him. But Jesus said unto them, A prophet is not without honor save in his own country and in his own house. And he did not many mighty works there because of their unbelief.
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Amen. I'm glad there's room at the cross for you. Lily Fern Weatherford. Proverbs 15, verse 9 says, "The way of the wicked is an abomination unto the Lord, but he loveth him that followeth after righteousness." There's room at the cross for you, sinner. Why don't you come today? Why don't you be made complete, be made whole, be made righteous? Allow the Lord to impute his righteousness into your account. Why don't you repent of your sin, have a change of heart, change of mind, change of direction, and put your faith and trust in Christ Jesus and follow him. Here we go with Stacy Percy, "The Blood Speaks for Me," Peggy Van Buleland, then the Gauchland Evangelistic Team, "Springs of Living Water."

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1: With SRN News, I'm Jason Walker. We are learning more now about the trip to China, which is about to end. President Trump says that Chinese leader Xi Jinping is pledging not to supply Iran with any military equipment. We're also learning that China has ordered some 200 Boeing aircraft. While the world has focus on Mr. Trump's visit to China, Russia has been blasting Ukraine for a third straight day. Samia Kulab reports.
2: With Kyiv being the target in the most latest attack, it caused part of a residential building to completely collapse. Emergency workers are still trying to uncover bodies from underneath the rubble. Ukrainian President Zelensky said that in the last 36 hours alone, Russia has launched over 1,500 drones across Ukraine. This particular attack comes as U.S. President Donald Trump visits Chinese leader Xi Jinping, and Ukrainian officials are interpreting this attack as a response to that visit.
1: Senators will now go without pay during future shutdowns, that in a bid to instill the same pain on lawmakers that federal workers have been feeling.
3: The upper chamber unanimously passed a resolution to prevent senators from being paid in the event of a shutdown, in a move that could thwart further closures by making the consequences real for lawmakers. Louisiana Republican John Kennedy, who pushed the measure, argued that preventing lawmakers from collecting a paycheck was a, quote, shared sacrifice after tens of thousands of federal employees went without any pay during the two shutdowns that have happened since last year. Kennedy's resolution, which applies only to senators, would direct the Secretary of the Senate to withhold lawmakers' pay until the shutdown is resolved. Bernie Bennett in Washington.
1: This is SRN News. A victory for religious freedom in Ohio. Here's Michael Harrington with that story.
4: Officials in Montgomery County have agreed to settle a lawsuit with Grace Haven over whether the Christian foster care ministry can hire only believers. The county had refused to do business with Grace Haven unless it hired non-Christians. Alliance Defending Freedom represents the organization and says, quote, the government can't deny public benefits to a ministry that is caring for young survivors of sex trafficking solely because of its religious character. Michael Harrington reporting.
1: Head of the FDA, Dr. Marty McCarry, resigning after a rocky tenure that drew months of complaints from pro-life activists. Those groups have accused McCarry of slow walking an internal review of the abortion pill mifepristone. They're also seeking to roll back FDA rules that currently allow the pill to be sent through the mail. This is SRN News. A NASA spacecraft in hot pursuit of a rare metal asteroid, and it's about to get a gravity boost courtesy of the Red Planet. Rich Thomason will try to explain.
5: The Psyche spacecraft will slingshot past Mars at more than 12,000 miles per hour Friday, passing within 2,800 miles. Then it's on to the asteroid belt between Mars and Jupiter that's home to its enticing target. All of the spacecraft's instruments will be on for the flyby, with cameras snapping thousands of pictures. The spacecraft should reach the metal-rich asteroid in 2029. Rich Thomason reporting.
1: Parents worried about excessive screen time in schools are now trying to get educators to back away from too much time for the kids, especially those in grade school, to spend too much time with devices. They say, let's go back to paper and pencils. More details, srnnews.com.

Yes, the Bible says, trust in the Lord with all thine heart. Lean not on thine own understanding, but in all our ways acknowledge him, and he will direct our paths. Are you going to trust him today? Are you going to choose to trust him? The Bible also says, delight thyself also in the Lord, and he shall give thee the desires of thine heart. Commit thy way unto the Lord, trust also in him, and he shall bring it to pass. The steps of a good man are ordered by the Lord, and he delighteth in his way. Though he fall, he shall not be utterly cast down, for the Lord upholdeth him with his hand. I have been young, and now I'm old, yet have I not seen the righteous forsaken, nor his seed begging bread. The Psalms of David, Psalms 37, verse 4, 5, 23, 24, 25, and Proverbs chapter 3, verse 5 and 6. It is 14 minutes after 2 in the morning. That was the Lancaster Baptist Church. It was a solo called I Choose. Leah Scott, For What Earthly Reason? And it looks like it's 52 degrees outside. Friday, May 15th, year of the Lord, 2026. Looks like overnight, clear, low 48 today, sunny, a high of 77 degrees. 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She sponsors in honor of her sisters, Margaret Collins, Ollie Nix, and Faye Leslie, also in memory of her husband, Leland Porter, and her godly parents, Luther and Evia Blackston, also in memory of her brothers, Clifton and Harold Blackston, who are now awaiting the four sisters to join them in heaven. So we thank our Share-a-thon sponsors, and we thank all of you for your help with Share-a-thon 2026. Coming up here at the 2:40 mark, we are going to be doing our 2:40 prayer time, and we'll still be in the incarnation of Christ. And then at top of the hour, the old-time preaching hour, Pastor Silas Fox, the late Silas Fox, Among the Pots is the title of his message, Among the Pots. Right now, the McNeil family, always. Melanie Ayers, I've got that old-time religion. Stacy Percy, the grass is always greener on heaven's side. Amen. And then Jerry Jackson family, he'll pilot me. So here we go.

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1: With SRN News, I'm Jason Walker. President Trump wrapping up the visit to China, insisting relations between the two superpowers are good and getting better, despite a few differences on various issues. He also invited Chinese Premier or President Xi Jinping to visit Washington in September. Now, the president announcing a couple of key developments, saying China is pledging not to supply Iran with any military equipment. He also says Beijing has ordered 200 airplanes from Boeing. And during what was supposed to be a ceasefire, there's been more Russian strikes on Ukraine.
2: The massive Russian drone and missile attack on Ukraine has demolished an apartment block in Kyiv, killing seven and wounding dozens. In Kyiv, emergency servicemen worked on clearing the debris of the destroyed building. The attack, in which Kyiv was the primary target, came hours after a rare daytime mass drone barrage on Wednesday. It was the third straight day that Moscow unleashed such a large-scale barrage. The bombardment has affected multiple cities and has strained Ukraine's air defenses. Damage to energy infrastructure has left many without power. I'm Karen Chemas.
1: Well, Vice President J.D. Vance is taking on government fraud with a trip to the state of Maine.
3: Vice President J.D. Vance delivered remarks in Maine saying fighting government fraud should not be a partisan issue.
4: If you want a partner in fighting fraud, you've got one. This does not need to be Republican versus Democrat. This needs to be fraudster against non-fraudster. This needs to be good government versus bad government.
3: The vice president gave the speech during a campaign event for Maine's former governor, Paul LePage. Willie Nelson reporting.
1: And this is SRN News.
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Amen. Praise the Lord. Blessed dear Lord, he'll pilot me. Jerry Jackson family right there. Right before the news, Stacy Percy, the grass is green, always greener on heaven's side. And joyful sounds, Jesus loves me. I'm glad he loves me. I'm glad he loves you. And you know what, sinner? He loves you too because he put himself and he took the cross of Calvary, paid your sin debt. He's just waiting for you to appropriate it, to make it yours, to personalize it, to be a son or a daughter of God through the shed blood of Jesus Christ, washing your sins away. Repentance toward God, faith in Jesus Christ. That's the object of faith. It's in a person. His name is Jesus. Amen. Here we go with New Manna Baptist Choir. He carried the cross. There it is. 2:40 prayer time. Perry's America Stand Tall. Then a little message of Greer Baptist Camp Meeting. That'll take us to the old time preaching hour. Dr. Silas Fox, Among the Pots.

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1: Isn't that wonderful to know that he carried the cross? 1 Peter chapter 1, verse 19. But with the precious blood of Christ, as of a lamb without blemish and without spot. You know, he was the Lamb of God which taketh away the sin of the world. He came to die. He came to give his life a ransom. You can read about that in 1 Timothy chapter 2. But he says, who verily was foreordained before the foundation of the world. Can I tell you, before God even spoke anything into existence, Christ had been going to the cross. Christ was on that cross in the mind of God for you and I. Adam and Eve didn't slight God, didn't shock God. He knew exactly what was going to take place. That's right. But he had a plan. He's looking for folks to love him and to fellowship with him, enjoy him, and live with him forever and ever. The angels in heaven and all his creation can't, but we as humans can. Why? Because he created us for the purpose of fellowship, for the purpose of loving us, loving him, for the purpose of enjoying him forever and ever. And then it says, who by him do believe in God that raised him up from the dead and gave him glory, that your faith and hope

might be in God. Jesus said, you believe in me, believe also in the Father. For in my Father's house there's many mansions. If it were not so, I would have told you. But I go and prepare a place for you. Where I am, there ye shall also be. I said that backwards, but the point make is this. Let me just go there real quick. Let not your heart be troubled. You believe in God, believe also in me. In my Father's house are many mansions. If it were not so, I would have told you. I go to prepare a place for you. And if I go and prepare a place for you, I will come again. That's what I missed. And receive ye unto myself, that where I am, there ye may be also. I thank the Lord for those precious, precious words. One day we're going to be in his presence, enjoying him. Well, tomorrow we'll continue the manner of incarnation that testified by Matthew as far as the genealogy of Christ, and tomorrow in the attitude of Joseph. But today we're going to go to the Lord in prayer after speaking about the cross of Christ. Father, we come before your throne of grace this morning. Father, we need you this morning. My brothers and sisters in Christ need you. And I need you. I need you more today than probably ever. I just don't seem right. There's just something going on inside me. There's a battle raging that I'm unable to deal with on a personal level, but you're dealing with it in a spiritual level as you only can, Father. And I pray, Father, that you would just have your way and your will. And whatever it is that you're dealing with, I pray that you would rid of me of whatever is troubling me, but also that you would help me to grow ever closer to you in the right light. And I pray that you would do that same for our listeners. We have many listeners tonight that are probably in a personal battle. It could be raging within them. I don't know what the situation is. But Lord, you know exactly where they're at. And I just pray that they would have victory over that. And that you would render unto them your joy unspeakable. Your peace that surpasses all understanding. Your love which envelopes us and helps us. That hedge of protection that keeps us. Father, I just pray that you would move on the behalf of our listeners. And there might be one listening that's lost. They don't know you. They have never trusted you. They've heard of you. They even might even read the Bible and read your words. But they've never repented of their sins. They never put their faith and trust in you. They never, ever thought about that fellowship and relationship that they can have with our personal Savior, the Creator God, through Christ Jesus. And I pray this morning that they would repent and realize that they're lost, they're sinners, and the only way to have eternal life and the only way to have fellowship with the Father is through our Lord and Savior Jesus Christ, and that they'd put their faith and trust in him, and that you'd wash them from their sins, make them a new creature, and help them and guide them to the right church that they need to be in, a Bible-believing, New Testament, Bible-believing church that preaches the gospel, that preaches the truth, that stays by the stuff, stays by the word, a King James Bible church, singing the old hymns, preaching, fellowshipping and praying, and enjoying oneself in the Lord and the Holy Ghost. Now, Father, I want to lift up some folks to you. I want to pray for my dear sister Mary. I pray, Lord, that you would help her through these days. Pray that you would settle her heart. She had a dear friend that had passed away, and we are getting ready to pray for that family. But Lord, we just pray that you would comfort her and that you'd be with her right now as she's trying to get some rest. Pray that you would guide, lead, and direct her. Pray that you give her joy unspeakable.
full of glory. And Father, we pray for her friend Mildred, whose husband has just passed away recently. We pray for that family, Lord. We pray, Lord, that you would help them during this time of mourning. Strengthen them, Lord. Father, I pray that you'd use this time for your glory and that you would be glorified and that the family would see Christ. I'm not going to believe that everybody in that family is born again and saved, but I pray that you'd use this time to reflect upon the frailty of us, we're just vapors, we're like grass, we're like a flower, we appear for a little while and we vanish away. The brevity of life, Lord. The sincerity of the fact that this is it. And one day we're going to pass on. And depending on who we trust and what we put our faith in, depends on where we will be for eternity. As much as people want to go to heaven, there's many that go to hell because they reject the truth. And I pray, Lord, that the gospel would reach the hearts of that family that needs to hear and believe upon the Lord Jesus Christ. And Father, we lift up Mary's niece to you and great niece, and we pray that you would save them, Father, that you would reach out to them, and that they'd really take an introspection of themselves and really examine themselves and see whether or not they're in the faith. Many say they're in the faith, but they're not in the faith. It's a mask they wear and they're void of redemption and salvation and justification. It's all in name only. And I pray, Lord, that you would reach out to them and save their souls before it's too late. And Father, I lift up my dear friend, Brother Keith Bradley, his wife and his sons and daughter. I pray, Lord, that you would help them throughout the course of this week. Be with them wherever they might be. I pray, Lord, that they would not forget you, but they would become studious in your word and then trust your word and allow the word of God to not only cleanse them and wash them, but to motivate them and move them in the right direction, Lord. We thank you for Keith and his faithfulness to you, Lord, and his love towards you. He's the most givenest man I ever met. And I just thank you for his friendship and his fellowship. And I pray, Lord, that you would just bless him and his wife and his children. Bless his church. Help those folks where he attends. Meet their needs according to the riches and glory that we have in Christ Jesus. And Father, I lift up my dear friend, Brother Rangel, and his wife and his son, Anthony. I thank you for him and pray, Lord, that you would continually help him to be the spiritual leader of the house, to be strong in the Lord and the power of your might. I pray, Lord, that he continually teaches Anthony the right way, the good way to go, as you do that with him. And I pray, Lord, that he'd be a great husband continually as he is, and that he'd love his wife as Christ loved the church, and that she would submit herself unto her husband as the Bible teaches and stay and serve and love one another and that they would grow all together in your grace and your mercy, Father. And then, Father, I lift up Brother Victor and his wife and his family, his son and his daughter. I pray, Father, that you would just continually help him as he serves you, Lord. I pray, Father, that you would answer those prayers that need to be answered according to your will, Lord, in his life, his wife, and his children. I pray, Lord, that you would bless his ministry. I pray that you'd watch over him as he drives down the road, especially even Keith as he drives down the road. Both of them are truck drivers, but they're Christians, and they're your sons. I pray, Lord, protection over them. Help them, Lord, as we see this precious day approaching, when the rapture of the church should take place. It's so imminent, and we're so thankful, Lord. Father, I want to lift up my sister to you, Bonnie, my niece, Mandy, my nephews, Joshua, Justin, Justin's wife, Sierra, and the children. Lord, I
have been praying for their souls for a long time. And Father, I just pray that you would reveal yourself. There's many people in Rome, New York, that know the Lord Jesus Christ. And I pray that one of them would, you would captivate their heart and give them a burden to knock on the doors in those neighborhoods where they live and reach them with the gospel of Jesus Christ. Sometimes they don't listen to the family member, but they'll listen to somebody that's a stranger they don't know. As they say, a prophet is not worthy in his own country. It's not wanted. But I know this. The truth is that you died on the cross for their sins. You were buried and you rose again the third day according to the scriptures for their sins. And they can have everlasting life through Jesus. I pray, Lord, now that you would do that. I think of Bill and Rose Gillett in Stittville. And I think of Denny and Sharon up in Boonville and their children. And they've grown up to be they're Catholic. And they need the truth, Lord. I've sent them a literature. But, Father, I pray that maybe that track or that book that I gave them would change the course of their destiny, Lord, and they would not trust in a church and trust in a person that's in this life, like the priest or the pope, but they'd trust in Jesus Christ and repent of their sins and be born again and washed in the blood of Christ. You've been good to me. You've been good to my family. You've been good to all of us, Lord. And not one of us deserve anything that you've done for us. But because of your mercy and your grace, you have extended these things toward us. I want to just say thank you this morning and praise your heavenly and holy name. I want to extol you and I want to exalt you and I want to magnify you, Lord, because there's none like you and you're the greatest thing that has ever happened to mankind. You created us, we fell, but yet you didn't quit on us. You came and you shed your blood that we would go free. And the Bible says, whom the Son makes free is free indeed. I want to thank you for salvation this morning. Thank you for justification, justifying me. Thank you for sanctifying me and setting me apart and my brothers and sisters in Christ that are listening. Now, Father, let the words of our mouth, the meditation of our heart, be acceptable in thy sight, O Lord, our strength and our Redeemer. And we'll thank you and praise you in Jesus' precious name. Amen and amen.

0: consider yourself invited to the 79th Annual Greer Baptist Camp Meeting starting Wednesday through Friday, June the 24th through the 26th, and the following week from June the 29th through July the 3rd. Each evening, we will begin our services at 7:30. Also, for our finale, we'll have a very special God and Country celebration starting at 5 p.m. on July the 3rd with two services, barbecue and fireworks. Preachers for this year's meeting include Tim Fallure, Ricky Gravely, Brian McBride, Johnny Pope, Doug Benton, and a host of others. We will also have special singing and local choirs each night. For more information, visit the Greer Baptist Camp Meeting Facebook page to receive updated information. Dr. Joe Arthur is the moderator, and the Greer Baptist Camp Meeting is located at 1360 Henderson Gap Road in the Greer community of South Carolina. Don't miss out on an opportunity to enjoy the presence of God, the people of God, and the preaching of God's Word at this year's 79th Annual Greer Baptist Camp Meeting. We would love to see you there.
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The following message is a sermon preached by the late Silas Fox, longtime missionary to the country of India, beginning in 1916. The title of this message, Among the Pots, and the text that Brother Fox chose for the message, Psalm 68, verses 4 through 13. This message was originally preached by Brother Fox, March 21st of the year 1971, as part of a worship service at Tabernacle Baptist Church. This service was one of a series in the Mission Conference of that year. And now from the year 1971, here is the service.

You may be seated. Thank you. Now it's so good to be back in the house of the Lord tonight. This has been a most unusual day. We probably will never experience one like it. At least I hope not another. The rest of our days, it's been an unusual experience. And you'll keep praying for these good folk, I'm sure. And we buried one of our own boys, one of our workers, and sainted young fellows serving the Lord so faithfully among us these years. And a tremendous loss. But we'll look to the Lord, we'll trust God, and we'll press on. And these songs tonight, Brother Akin has selected them to remind us of the reality that separation is only temporarily. It isn't going to be long until we're going to see Jesus and all those that have gone on, outstripped us in the way. We're going to have glorious reunion with them. And most of us long for that, don't we? And we'll not be denied. One day we shall enjoy gracious reunion, some golden daybreak. But I want you to enjoy this meeting tonight. Now, the Lord willing, we'll run the missionary conference through every night of this week, and next Sunday morning and next Sunday night. Now, Brother Fox is going to be with us all the week, and I want you folk to get acquainted with this good man. And I hope all of you will learn this stranger. He's a Canadian, having never been in South Carolina before. Now, that's almost unthinkable, isn't it? That a person could live as long as he has and never been in South Carolina. If he stays around here long, he'll never go back to Canada, that's for sure. But anyway, he's a Canadian. Let's give him a lot of good Southern hospitality and good Christian fellowship and love. And we'll give him a good listening ear and attentive heart as he preaches the Word of God to us after a while and then during the conference. And we're looking forward to a good time now and a profitable hour in the Lord. I just don't know what, I'm not going to dictate to the Lord what I think ought to happen this week, but there is no telling what may. And whatever happens, we'll give God the praise and the glory. It'd be wonderful if we could get some volunteers. It'd be wonderful if we could get some money dedicated to the Lord for the cause of missions around the world. That's the object, one of the main objects of the meeting, is volunteers and missionaries, and then to encourage me and you that are missionary to keep on at the job. Now, this is one job that we don't want to stop at. We want to keep it up, don't we? And so far, by God's grace, Tabernacle has been loyal and faithful in giving support regular to those that we promise support to by His grace. Now, we want not only to continue that, but to enlarge that if we can. And these days are designed toward that end. Now, let's have the brethren come to receive the regular tithe and offerings at this time. And at the close of the hour, brethren, I don't want you to let me forget it. I want us to receive an offering for the conference. After Brother Fox brings the message, we'll receive another offering later on in the service tonight. But this is the regular church tithe and offerings for Sunday night, and I hope that you'll give. Now let's bow our heads as we pray. Our Father, we thank you for the opportunity of assembling again tonight in the house of God for fellowship and for prayer. We thank you for these good songs that we've enjoyed hearing tonight and mingling our voices together with the saints of God and seeking to try to sing. I thank you for the words of the songs, the meaning of the songs. We thank you for these brethren who could rejoice and who did rejoice in the Lord. Thank you for people that love Jesus more than the world and who are dedicated to move on for God. Bless our brethren. Bless these good ladies. Bless the young people. And I pray that you'll bless Brother Fox tonight to every heart in this building. May his visit, after having traveled across the long miles, be profitable to God's glory among the saints of God here at Tabernacle. Give him power and wisdom and discernment and insight to know exactly the message that ought to be brought in this hour. And then help us to have listening ears and anointed hearts to hear and apply the Word of God. Lead in the offering, sanctify every part of it. Bless the families that stand greatly in need of God's comfort and grace tonight is my prayer in Jesus' name. Amen.

0: I want to say just a word about the Sunday school campaign for next Sunday. Now, we haven't said anything today about it. Turn in your hymn books first, though, to number 92. While you turn, I'll talk about it. Number 92, we'll sing this as a congregational number, and then we'll have a special treat in the trio number, Sharon and Judy and Maxine, in one moment before Brother Fox brings the first message of his series to us. Now, I hope that next Sunday you'll get your ribbons ready now. Some of us didn't wear them today, and the reason is very obvious. But on the communion table here, there are ribbons, and on the table in the vestibule, there are ribbons. And we want all of our people 100% present so far in the Sunday school effort to be sure to wear the red ribbon on next Sunday. Now we're going to sing Each Step I Take, number 92. I want you to stand up while we sing it, will you? And let's spend 1 minute shaking hands and greeting one another and smiling at one another. Give a good warm hand clasp now to that one around you. Smile while you do it. Tell them you're glad to see them in God's house tonight. If they visited Tabernacle especially, greet them in the Lord. That's wonderful. That's great. Amen. That's fine. Good warm hand clasp helps out, doesn't it? Sure does put a good spirit in all of our hearts. Fine, wonderful. All right, now we're ready to sing. This is a good song. I like it. Beautiful melody. Number 92, everybody sing.
1: 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Yeah.

0: words just fit for this day, don't they? Yes, sir, this has been a sad day for us. You wept and you felt depressed and discouraged and dejected and alone, lonely. And we felt that way. Think how those families feel today. This has been a hard day. But I'm so glad that each step I take is leading me in the right direction. I don't know when I'm going, but I'm headed in the right direction. That I know, I know, I know. And it's good to sing about it. It's good to remind ourselves of it. I know where I've been, I know where I'm at, and I know where I'm going. And I also know who did it. Amen. Praise God. Remember, this is so good. Let's don't skip that middle stanza. I think we ought to sing the second and the third. And just sing it with good meaning now. And just think about the words and enjoy the melody on stanza number two. All right.
1: At times I feel my faith begin to waver. But listen to the latter part. Amen.

0: wonderful, isn't it? Yes, sir. All of these songs tonight just write what we need. Wonderful. I appreciate that good number. Now, Brother Fox is coming to the platform, and we could have some other singing. Brother Melvin could lead us in some other congregational numbers. But I think it's time now for us to hear this good man of God come in to be with us in our missionary conference. Now, this, Brother Larry, you help him to the platform, will you, Brother? All right, good, fine. And I think he's going to sing for us. I'm not sure, but I think he is. But anyway, Brother Fox, I've known only a short time, but I preached with him on the platform in a conference out in Denver, Colorado, a few weeks ago, and I was impressed by his preaching and by his spirit and by his experience. And I said to myself, maybe we could get this good man to come over to Greenville and preach to our people. And it's a long way. He's from 3,000 miles away from home. And it was a big thing to ask him to come, big sacrifice on his part to come. But I wanted him, if he can help you, I wanted him to help you. If he can bless you, I wanted him to bless you. And it takes a good deal of money to bring him thus far. But if he can be a blessing to you, it'll be worth it all, won't it? And I hope he can be a blessing and will be a blessing to all of our people. And this dear man served as a missionary for many, many long years. He'll have things to say about that, I'm sure. These younger missionaries that are here tonight, we have several, Brother Fox, young men that's already on the field. Yeah. They can learn a great deal from this dear man, I'm sure, during these days. And I want you to all pray for him and love him and come and give him a good warm southern handshake and Christian fellowship and say a kind word to him. Make him feel at home. Make him feel at home. Thank Brother you. Silas Fox.
1: Thank you. Psalm 68. And Psalm 68 has to do, apparently, with the deliverance of Egypt, the Jews out of Egypt, because it says here, verse 4, sing unto God, sing praises, and so on. And verse 7, O God, when thou wentest forth before thy people, when thou didst march through the wilderness, the earth shook, the heavens also dropped at the presence of God, even Sinai itself shook. So the Jews came out of Egypt gloriously and marched through and came to Sinai, and God gave them the law, and so on and so on and so on. So it looks back to that great time. And verse 9, thou, O God, didst send a plentiful rain. Now, two ways we can interpret that. God sent them, rained upon the manna from heaven. So that may be the fulfillment of this, but just take it literally. We haven't done any record in the book of Exodus that they had a big rain when they came out. Very irregular to have it in that big wilderness. But it says here they had a great rain. Yeah, well, here's the record. Take all the Bible. No doubt God rained upon them and refreshed them. That's good. So they came out and God rained manna and God rained rain and they had flesh and this and that, and they went through this wonderful journey. And so on. Farther down, the Lord, verse 11, gave the word, and the company of, great was the company, and that's in the feminine, the company of women, no doubt referring to the Miriam of those who danced and praised the Lord at their deliverance after they crossed the Red Sea. So it's a very nice word of God looking over their great deliverance. The Jews had to look back time and again, many times, to their deliverance, because that's where they began. They were in captivity, and then God stepped in, and they were delivered that night that the judgments came, and the blood of the Lamb was put on the door. They were delivered by blood, and later delivered by power. Whoa! And the nation was formed. From that nation came Jesus Christ. Hey, you Gentiles don't want to forget that. I'm not a Jew, neither are you. But yet, God prepared that Jewish race that out from them would come the Deliverer. Don't forget that. After the flesh, Christ is a Jew. The Son of God, but he came through the Jewish line. Right. Now then, coming down to verse 13. This is the verse that I had laid on my heart. He sums it up. The Bible sometimes speaks to us in poetic language. Here it is. Verse 13. Though ye have lain among the pots, yet shall ye be as the wings of a dove, covered with silver, and her feathers with yellow gold. Boy, that's good. I think that's good. What do you think about that? Why, this is poetic, but it's real. In poetic language, God is referring to what he did. I took you. You've lying among the pots. You people in Egypt were amongst the pots. But I delivered you. And the language used, he speaks about like making them as the wings of a dove. That's hard to understand. Covered with silver and her feathers with yellow gold. Oh, boy. Lord, if I could just... Well, I believe I can. I'll trust God to give you the meaning of this. By the way, a word on the pots. You're hearing a lot about pot. Well, here's something about pots now. Because though ye have lion among the pots, you know, for many years the Jews were slaves in Egypt. And they did actually lie among the pots. That referred to their captivity, slaves to the Egyptians. But also the pots carry with it that they ate well and drank well too. A very drunken country, high, the very highest nation at that time in the world, and yet the most corrupt, Egypt. In the 16th chapter of Exodus, after they came out of Egypt, so many times they'd murmur, and one time in the murmuring, you see this 16th chapter, verse 4, verse 3, the children of Israel said unto them, would to God we died by the hand of the Lord in the land of Egypt when we sat by the flesh pots. Lots of meat to eat down there. They worked hard, but no doubt the Egyptians fed them well. And so now their mind turns back to the flesh pots. Here they're out in the wilderness, and they haven't got anything but this manna to eat. God gave them quails too, and so on. Flesh pots. Again, a reference is made in Numbers 11. In Numbers 11. These flesh pots were, they remembered the flesh pots and they forgot the lash and the captivity and the bondage they were in. But the flesh pots, therefore, must have been very attractive. They ate to the full and so on. So get that thought. No, Numbers 11. Or number 16, again, we hear them referring to the flesh pots and so on. Numbers, it's in Numbers also, how they said, we remember. Just turn with it to me. Numbers 11, 4 to 5, turn with me to it, Numbers 11. The mixed multitude that was among them fell a-lusting, and the children of Israel also wept again and said, who shall give us flesh to eat? We're not getting enough meat. We remember the fish, you bet. Down in Egypt, a lot of fish. Remember the fish which we did eat in Egypt freely, the cucumbers and the melons and the leeks and the onions and the garlic. Yeah, yeah, but what about the bondage? Oh, but it's the food. It's the... Yeah. So in this verse, when it says in Psalm 70, 68, my verse that I've chosen, though ye have lion among the pots, you must take two meanings there. They were captives and they were laying amongst the pots. Second, they were satiated with what was in the pots. They liked the food of Egypt. And God says, in two ways you were separated from me, by lying amongst the pots and being in bondage to the Egyptians while you lay amongst the pots. True, but you seem to have liked the pots as well. Today, people are lying amongst the pots and the cucumbers and the garlics and the onions. That is a summary, shall we say, of the pleasures of the world, the lusts of the world, the flesh and the fish and the garlics and the cucumbers and the onions. Oh, but they forgot the bondage and the sighing and the weeping and the crying. I wonder, do you ever think, Christian, I talk to you as a believer, do you ever think back to what you had and before you trusted Christ, the garlics and the leeks and the onions and all the rest? Put the loaf, you can bring it up to date by putting in different language. Well, now that would be dishonoring to Christ. If you're looking back, well, it shows you're not very well satisfied with Christ. I married a girl in Toronto on November the 25th, 1916. I said to her at 5 o'clock in the afternoon of that day, "What about it, dear?" She says, "Yes." And at 9 o'clock that night, we were married. No bands for us, no diamond ring, no soft music. Hey, that doesn't make a marriage anyway. Who said it did? I still got the girl. I couldn't bring her down here. She can't travel very well now. She's beginning to feel years. I don't know. Well, I suppose really justly she could do. And then that cursed arthritis has come in. I don't know why the children of God have to get sick. Let the ungodly get sick and all the rest of it. No, children of God have to suffer things in their mortal bodies. Well, she's suffering, not too great, but she can't travel. Well, it was very nice. We were married, went out. We left Toronto, married on the 23rd. We left Toronto on the 25th. We came to Vancouver, by the way, on the 29th of November. And the next day we set sail from there for India via China. The First World War was on. Canadian government told me, "Fella, if you don't get going soon, we'll send you to Germany with a gun." I said, "I'm going." So instead of taking a gun to Germany in 1916, I took the Bible and Christ and all we had to India. And they let me go. I was very glad of that. No trouble. Now, after I took my wife to India, my young wife, she'd never been out of the country of Canada before. Many times she was the only white woman in a county of, say, a couple of 100,000 Indian people. That's all right. But supposing I came home, it didn't happen, I'm giving you a case of supposition. Supposing I came home and found her crying one night. "What's the matter, dear? Have you had..." "No." "Somebody said..." "No. Not feeling well." "No." "Any telegram?" "No." And then at last she'd run, "I want to go home." That would be awful. You know, if she'd have said that to me, I'd have taken that as an insult. She never said it, thank God. If your wife isn't satisfied with you, look out. Your marriage is on the way out, I guess. Shouldn't be. And I speak from 54 years of marriage, so listen to me. Well, friends, it's wonderful. She never said that, and we went on. It's been glorious. Now, these children of God, these Jews that sat out, for them to turn back and think of the leeks and cucumbers wasn't good. Must have grieved God. I hope none of you'll do that. Well, now here's the story of salvation poetically brought before us in this language. "Though ye have lien among the pots, sinners," I apply it this way, "though you've been satiated with the world, you've been amongst the pots, and you've lien down there, you've been happy too, dead in trespasses and sins." Here's the grace of God. What's he say? "Though you've lien amongst the pots." I mean, if you had white clothes on, they wouldn't remain white long, lying amongst the pots and so on. "Though you've lien among the pots, yet shall ye be as the wings of a dove." Whoa! What's God going to do? Here, the thought brought before us is that God lifted this nation. Lifted them out of their bondage and out of Egypt. Lifted them out of the cucumbers. And gave them, instead of being bound to the earth, why, they were airborne. That's what it looks like. Either you're earthbound or you're airborne. Repeat that, please. Earthbound or airborne. If you're a believer, you're airborne. Isn't that great? And the term used, doves. "Ye shall be as the wings of a dove." That means God was going to take this nation to himself as a dove, shall we say. Because later in the in this same book of Psalms, 74:19, he uses that term for the Jews. 74:19, a prayer is made. Oh, deliver not the soul of thy turtle dove. Oh, God, thy people are in danger. Deliver the turtle dove. A name, an appellation applied to the whole nation. Hey, that's good to think about it. Funny, but that's good. Dove, very beautiful. Dove is one of the, it was a clean bird. It was used in sacrifice. And ornithologists say it's the most productive of all birds. You ever read that? That's what it says. And it's the word used to bring before us the Holy Ghost. The Holy Ghost descended upon Christ as a what? A dove. So the word dove has wonderful, in the Word of God, wonderful meaning. Therefore, God took this nation and made them as his turtle dove. The dove is a very loving bird, a tender bird, a bird that will not abide in places where there's great stress or trouble or noise. Just think of that, all these characteristics. Now, God lifted this people out, lifted them to the air above, lifted them out of Egypt and set them on their way. By the way, there are two more verses that speak of this. Turn to Exodus, and he says there about the Jews, what he did to them. And verse 4 of Exodus 19. And he reminds the Jews, ye have seen what I did unto the Egyptians, and how I bear you on eagle's wings. This is poetic language. Hey, God has wings? All right, now don't get excited, just believe it. Poetic language, allegorical language. God says, I bore you on eagle's wings. And what did you do? And brought you unto myself. The deliverance of the Jews from Egypt was a miracle of God. As it were, he came down, spread his wings, took that nation out, and settled them in a new country. Wonderful God, huh? God the great eagle, and so on. You could get thoughts about that. Now, another time in Deuteronomy, the same imagery is used. Deuteronomy chapter 32, I think it is. Yes. Deuteronomy 32, verse 11. As an eagle stirreth up her nest, and the nest that the Jews had made in Egypt lasted 400 years. God stirred it up to get them out. As an eagle stirreth up her nest, fluttereth over her young, spreadeth abroad her wings, taketh them, beareth them on her wings, so the Lord alone. The Lord did that. He broke the nest. He stirred up trouble. He shoved out the Jews as young eagles. Something new was to begin. He thrust them out and underneath spread

Them into the air where things are free, and they fly there and live there and breathe there. Isn't that great? From the pots to the atmosphere above. So what does salvation do? It lifts us. What does salvation do? It changes our place. What does salvation do? It cleanses. Doves. Beautiful. Dove is clean. Salvation. Dove is a picture of the Holy Spirit. Well, in salvation is the Holy Spirit. When you trust Christ, the Holy Spirit comes in. You mustn't say after you're a believer, 6 months you receive the Holy Ghost. My, that's not good doctrine. No. When you trust Christ, the Holy Ghost at once comes in and witnesses in your heart that you're a child of God. Ephesians 1:13 says that when ye heard the word of your salvation, trusted the Savior, ye were sealed with the Holy Ghost of promise. You don't become a Christian then 16 months after receive the Holy Ghost. Something wrong there. No, don't go for that. No. You're brought out and brought into the heavenlies. And you can ride with Christ. You can go ahead with Christ. Isn't that good? I'm free and rejoicing. I walk with the King. And you could also say, I fly with the King. That sense of buoyancy, that sense of freedom, that sense of deliverance, that sense of motion in a new era, in a new area, should be yours, is it? As a believer. So you've been lifted. Yeah, do you realize that? David said in his Old Testament experience, I did. He said, he heard my prayer, he drew me up, out of the miry pit, put my feet on a rock. You see, you go up when you trust Christ, not go down. So they were taken from the pots. Though you've lain among the pots, yet shall you be as the wings of a dove. You'll be given motive power in a new atmosphere. That's lovely. And then it says, the wings of a dove covered with silver. What a beautiful thing to see a dove flying, if you can, in the early morning. Wings look like silver. And then in the evening, if you can catch it, the feathers with yellow gold. What a beautiful picture this is. Do you know that salvation makes you beautiful? You say, beg your pardon? Salvation is mixed with beauty. This is very beautiful. Wings of silver, feathers of gold. That's good. I don't know how it affects you, huh? That's good. Do you know that you're made beautiful by salvation? You say, where'd you get that? Sin makes us the otherwise. But turn to Psalm 149, and there you read, when he speaks in Psalm 149:4, for the Lord taketh pleasure in his people. He will beautify the meek with salvation. Beauty, salvation. What God hath joined together, we must never put apart. Here are two words joined together, beauty and salvation. If you're saved, you're beautiful. I know a lot of folks seem to be saved. They're not very beautiful. Well, what about it? I mean, not the Lord's fault. And we can all be beautiful. Not the beauty you get out of a Pond's cream jar. I'm not talking about that. You can buy that. But the beauty a Christian has is spiritual beauty, contentment, peace, joy, assurance. Just think of being a Christian and saying, yeah, I've been a Christian for 15 years and I'm going on to the bitter end. Now, you don't meet people like that down here, do you? I hope not. You might meet them, but don't go along with that. We have battles. And you've passed through a loss down here. They'll all come. But we can take them. We can take them. And I believe you are taking it. Taking it to the Lord. So salvation is beautiful. How God took these people lying amongst the pots. What a picture. Captives. Unclean. Groaning. Moaning. Not only that, captives
to their desires.

desires which many times were satisfied from the pots of flesh and wine. Well, God changed them. Isn't that wonderful? A wonderful term is used of the Jews in Exodus 4:22. Have you ever noticed it? God said to Moses, "You go and tell Pharaoh that Israel is my son." What about that? You see, God, as it were, brought into the world something new. Yeah, the birth of a nation. God, Israel's my firstborn. Well, now, they failed in their ministry, and then in the course of time, God sent his real firstborn, his dearly beloved son. Isn't that great? What that first firstborn couldn't do, Jesus has done, and he'll never fail. Jesus never fails. I'd like to sing that one. You know that one, don't you? Don't you know that one? Jesus never fails. Well, what do you know? You don't know that one. Way up there in Canada in the sticks, you know, we have a

1925, my brother-in-law started a prayer meeting for me and Mrs. Fox in Toronto. He started it. And in his own home, it went on every second and final Tuesday. And then as he was playing tennis one night, he just made a swap at the ball and dropped and went to heaven. He was ready to go after 2 or 3 years. Then another dear brother took up, and for 40 years he held that prayer meeting in his home for us. Isn't that lovely? And I was glad to see him home to heaven. I happened to pass through Toronto when he was on the bed. I was able to visit him. Later he just went to be with the Lord. I also remember dear brother Farmery. One day we're returning to India, and as the train pulled out from the Union Station in Toronto, we were on it heading back for India. The old days we went by train, boat, and so on. He ran as the train began to move. He ran by the train, kept singing.

Well, he's gone on, but Jesus never fails. And I'm still here. Jesus never fails. Isn't that lovely? Oh, I've got a wonderful Lord Jesus. So salvation means that you're lifted, that you're given new life, you're born again, and you're brought into a new place with a new mission and so on. And you're made beautiful. And you fly in the heavenlies free. You know, it does say in Ephesians 2, we have been quickened together with Christ. And then it says we've been raised up together with Christ. And then these are all in the past tense. Then it also says we have been seated in the heavenlies with Christ. Past tense. We're not there yet. We are. We're not there yet. We are. We're not there yet. We are. Don't say it again. Seated with him in the heavens. Of course, we're down here in South Carolina, but we're seated with Christ in the heavens. Isn't that lovely? Wonderful delineation of salvation. And then it goes on to say, farther down, when the Almighty scattered kings in it, and so on and so on, why leap ye high hills then? Verse 17, the chariots of God are mighty. But isn't it remarkable? Well, no, it's not remarkable, because the whole Bible shows us Christ. And right here in this very Psalm 68, we see Jesus Christ. Written by David 1,000 years before he came into the world, and here it is. The chariots of God are 20,000. Then verse 18, thou hast ascended on high. Who is the thou? Thou hast led captivity captive. Who is this? Thou hast received gifts for men. Yea, for the rebellious also, that the Lord God might dwell among them. Hey, what's the meaning of this verse? Thou, speaking of the Jews and all these other things, then he suddenly comes to a thou. Well, now, I tell you what, if you haven't bought it, I want to recommend a fine, complete commentary of the Old Testament. You must buy it. I'm sure you can get it here. Are you listening? The most complete commentary of the Old Testament is a book called The New Testament. Well, that's it. You can understand that. Some commentaries you cannot. Now, when you look in the New Testament, you find this verse. Turn to Ephesians 4. In Ephesians 4, you find Psalm 68. That's how you get the meaning. In Ephesians 4, it says about the unity, there's one body, one spirit, and so on, one Lord, one faith, one God. Verse 7, unto us as believers, grace is given, gifts according to the measure of the gift of Christ. And then speaking of the gift of Christ, he quotes Psalm 68. What does it mean when the gifts of Christ? Well, it means that when Christ ascended, he sent down the Holy Ghost. And with the Holy Ghost, we have our gifts for service and life. And so we read, wherefore he saith, when he ascended up on high, he led captivity captive and gave gifts unto men. That's a quotation from Psalm 68. So here we're coming now into the truth tonight of the ascension of Christ into heaven. What do you know about that? We read about the salvation of the Jews and so on. Now we go to the ascension of Christ. The whole thing is founded on Christ. The deliverance of the Jews looks forward to that great deliverance. And here we come to the ascension of Christ. Isn't that wonderful? Christ ascended up on high. He now sits at the right hand of God, from whence he will come again. We're waiting for that coming. Now, it says here, thou hast ascended on high, thou hast led captivity captive. And he led a multitude of captives when he went above, no doubt. We believe that he changed the abode of the glorious dead, took them above apparently, led multitudes of captives captive. Wonderful ascension it was. When Christ died, we read that many bodies of the saints arose. Do you think they died afterward? Well, we don't think they did. I guess they went up with him too. Don't you think so? Anyway, it was a great ascension. He ascended up on high and led captivity captive, and then he received gifts for men. See, Christ's ascension
meant the coming of the Holy Ghost 10 days after. And that was a new era. John 7, 37, 38, and 39. The Holy Ghost was not yet given because Christ was not yet glorified. You know, friends, we're living this side of Pentecost. And Pentecost divided the eras. The Holy Ghost was not yet given. Now, he has been given. We're living in the time of the Holy Ghost. Isn't that lovely? Samuel and David and these persons, they couldn't receive in the same way we do the person and ministry of the Holy Spirit. It wasn't for them. They, to an extent, they did. But the Holy Ghost was not yet given. Given as he is now through Christ. Isn't that lovely? And with the coming of the Holy Ghost came these gifts for service. Ephesians 4, I think we should read the Acts of the Apostles chapter 2, verse 23. Him being delivered, speaking of Christ, says Peter, him being delivered by the determinate counsel and foreknowledge of God, ye have taken by wicked hands of crucified and slain. Christ died. First, it was the counsel of God he died. Second, it was the determined counsel and foreknowledge of God that he died. The death of Christ was not only according to the love of God, but the foreknowledge of God. What do you know about foreknowledge? The God of the Bible is a God of foreknowledge. He knows the end from the beginning. What a great God. Say, did you ever hear that chorus? We've got a great, big, wonderful God. Come on.

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We've got a great, big, wonderful God. Sorry, I can't sing according to the book. Sometimes I can. Isn't that great? Great, big, wonderful God. Determinate counsel and foreknowledge of God. Oh, God, how long ago was it that you thought this out? Yeah, that's wonderful, brother. Yeah, that's good.

0: Don't act as if you had a little God. A great wonder. The Judas Iscariot giving Christ over, determinate counsel, handing him over to the Romans, being refused by the Jews. Great, big, wonderful God. Great, big, wonderful God. Hey, the resurrection. He went into the place of corruption, but corruption didn't touch him. The word of God said, thou wilt not suffer thine Holy One to see corruption. He came out. We've got a great, big, wonderful God. A great, big, wonderful God. A God who took hold of Christ and raised him from the dead on the third day. A great, big, wonderful God. And after 40 days, he ascended up on high. Oh, boy, that was great. They went outside, and as he spoke to them, and he hasn't appeared for 1,900 years. Oh, Jesus, have you forgotten to come back? Have you forgotten to come back? We have the New Testament, the Holy Ghost, the Church of God, witnesses. He'll come back. But hey, did he arrive safely up there? Mm-hmm. How do we know? Well, when he went up, someone else came down. Acts the second chapter and verse 33. Therefore, being by the right hand of God exalted, and having received of the Father the promise of the Holy Ghost, he hath shed forth this, which ye now see and hear. Ha ha! We've got a great, big, wonderful God. We've got a great, big, wonderful God. After Christ ascended, he sent down the Holy Ghost. We've got a great, big, wonderful God. Boy, that's great. So we're in the era of the Holy Ghost. He's working through the Word of God, this wonderful era. So, he's going to come again. By the way, turn back to this Psalm 68. We read that thou hast received gifts for men. In Ephesians it says gifts he gave to men. Both are true. Christ received of the Father, then sent down, and the gifts were given to his people. Yea, for the rebellious. Why are the gifts given? To make the rebellious obedient. That's great. Great, big, rebellious people. Yeah, but they can be brought to Christ. One time we put up a tent in a place of trees, a shaded place. We erected our tent. We're going to stay there for a couple of weeks and have meetings. Great big Hindu came down on a horse. He says, take that thing away. You can't preach here. Mind you, those were the days of the British. And I don't think I was exceeding my rights to preach. I wasn't near a Hindu temple or a Mohammedan mosque. You know what I did? I said, in the name of Jesus Christ, I'll pray for you. We're not going to take the tent down. You'll disappear. And I knelt on my knees and prayed to God. Not that he'd be killed or anything. Or I prayed that God would deal with him. He got so frightened that he went away and didn't come back for 2 weeks. We had a nice time.
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1: With SRN News, I'm Jason Walkers. President Trump wraps up his China trip and heads home. He's announcing a couple of major developments. He says that President Xi Jinping is pledging not to supply Iran with any military hardware. He also says China has ordered some 200 airplanes from Boeing. And more positive results.
2: At a banquet later in the day Thursday, President Xi said he and Trump had in-depth communication and said we both believe that the China-U.S. relationship is the most important bilateral relationship in the world. We must make it work and never mess it up. President Trump extended an invitation to Xi.
3: It is my honor to extend an invitation to you and Madam Peng to visit us at the White House this September 24th. And we look forward to it.
2: Trump is hoping China will buy more U.S. agricultural products and passenger planes. He's expected to leave Beijing midday Friday following a final private meeting with Xi. I'm Donna Water.
1: Tensions escalating near the Strait of Hormuz after a ship anchored off the United Arab Emirates was seized and then taken toward Iran, and another vessel was attacked and sank near the coast of Oman. Both incidents coming as a senior Iranian official reiterated his country's claim to the waterway. U.S. Border Patrol Chief Mike Banks is stepping down immediately. Bernie Bennett has more on the story.
4: The director of the Border Patrol says, quote, it's just time. In a televised interview, Banks says, quote, I feel like I got the ship back on course from the least secure, disastrous, chaotic border to the most secure border this country has ever seen. Time to pass the reins. 37 years. It's time to enjoy the family and life. Banks faces unconfirmed reports of misconduct while in office.
1: And this is SRN News. Well, atheists are having a problem with President Trump's arch. Here's Michael Harrington.
5: The monument, which will be styled on the Arc de Triomphe in Paris, will bear the words, In God We Trust. That has sparked a protest from the Freedom From Religion Foundation, one of the largest atheist groups in the country. The foundation spends much of its time trying to scour all Christian imagery from the public square. The arch, which will mark the 250th birthday of the nation, will serve as a gateway to Washington, D.C. Michael Harrington reporting.
1: Evangelist Greg Laurie holding another Harvest Crusade at Angel Stadium in Anaheim, California in July. The one-night event will include performances by contemporary Christian music stars such as Michael W. Smith, Cody Carnes, and several others. The heart of the event remains the same, to proclaim the gospel and invite people to experience the hope only Jesus can give. This is SRN News. A NASA spacecraft in hot pursuit of a rare metal asteroid. It's about to get a little gravity boost.
6: The Psyche spacecraft will slingshot past Mars at more than 12,000 miles per hour Friday, passing within 2,800 miles. Then it's on to the asteroid belt between Mars and Jupiter that's home to its enticing target. All of the spacecraft's instruments will be on for the flyby, with cameras snapping thousands of pictures. The spacecraft should reach the metal-rich asteroid in 2029. Rich Thomason reporting.
1: Attorneys for Elon Musk and OpenAI making their final arguments in the landmark trial whose outcome could shape the future of artificial intelligence. Musk was a co-founder of OpenAI. His suit accuses Sam Altman, his top deputy, of trying to make money behind his back. More details, srnnews.com.

0: Hello, this is Pastor Doug Benton right here at Tabernacle Baptist Church in Greenville, South Carolina. And we are coming to you today with a need for our Tabernacle Children's Home. Our mission has always been to provide a safe, loving, and faith-centered environment for children who have nowhere else to turn. Since 1962, Tabernacle Children's Home has given a secure place for children to grow, learn, and experience God's love. Our current facility is now not in compliance with many codes. Through much prayer and counsel, we are endeavoring on a new building for our children. They're unable to continue to sleep in this current building. A project of this magnitude requires partnership from many. Your generous gift will translate into walls, rooms, and a foundation of stability. We are looking at $4 million to build this children's home. 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
1: This is Kathy Sanney, and as director of Tabernacle Children's Home, we look forward to what the Lord is going to do here. 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
0: Once again, I want to thank you for your continual support and every gift given for this new building for our precious children. 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God bless you, and thank you.

Well, praise the Lord. We made it to the 4 o'clock mark. That was the Tony Brothers. He will calm the troubled waters of your soul. That just goes out. This is a memorial song to my dear friend who's with the Lord today, Brother Tim Stiles. But you know, the Bible says over here in John 14, are you ready? Verse 26, but the Comforter, which is the Holy Ghost. There it is. There's your calmness. Whom the Father will send in my name, he shall teach you all things and bring all things to your remembrance, whatsoever I have said unto you. Peace I leave with you, my peace I give unto you. Not as the world giveth, give I unto you. Let not your heart be troubled, neither let it be afraid. Amen. Reggie Pate, The Lighthouse. Good morning. It's 16 minutes after 4, Friday, May 15th, year of the Lord, 2026. This is your Midnight Watch. My name is Brother Ward David Gillett. Glad to be with you. Looks like it's 48 degrees outside right now. Fair here in Greenville, South Carolina. Coming up here at 4:45, encouraging words from Tabernacle, Pastor Doug Benton. Right now, our Share-a-thon Day sponsor for today is a listener who sponsors in honor of all the ministries of Tabernacle Baptist Church, the Tabernacle Baptist Children's Home, the Helen Seitler Senior Apartments, Tabernacle Christian Day School, and Tabernacle Baptist College, Tabernacle Baptist Missions International, and WTBI Radio. 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She sponsors in honor of her sisters Margaret Collins, Ollie Nix, Faye Leslie, also in memory of her husband Leland Porter and her godly parents Luther and Evia Blackston, also in memory of her brothers Clifton and Harold Blackston, who are awaiting the four sisters to join them in heaven. Well, we want to thank also Sister Virginia Porter for being our internet sponsor because they do help cover the listener's portion of her operating expenses for the WTBI Radio Ministries. We do thank all of you for your help with Share-a-thon 2026. Today, it's going to be a sunny, beautiful day, high of 76. And then tonight, mostly clear, low of 54. Saturday, sunny, a high of 84. Saturday night, becoming cloudy, low of 62. Sunday, the Lord's Day, sunny all day, a high of 88. Sunday night, mostly clear, low of 64. And then Monday, sunny, a high of 89 degrees. Here we go with Tabernacle College Quartet. We have hope. I'm glad our hope is anchored in the Lord Jesus Christ. It's a bedrock assurance. When you hear this verse, now faith is the substance of things hoped for and the evidence of things not seen. That's talking about a bedrock guarantee. It is a sure thing. It is hope that we have as Christians. The world don't have that hope, but we do. Doherty Sisters, center of your will. Lee Chilton, loving him who first loved me. And then the Primitives, light at the river. Singing Cooks, what's wrong with living right? Higher Ground. We're going to just do a little patriotic national anthem with the pledge. Family Harmon, Unseen Hands. So here we go.

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That's 864-429-6104. 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
1: With SRN News, I'm Jason Walker. President Trump insistent that the U.S.-China relations are very good and getting better, despite some deep differences on a few key issues. Chinese President Xi Jinping says he hopes the two powers can be partners, not rivals. Mr. Trump says that Xi Jinping is pledging not to supply Iran with any military hardware. And he also says the government of China is ordering 200 aircraft from Boeing. President Trump has now departed and is on his way home to Washington. A rare moment of total agreement in the United States Senate.
2: Senators have unanimously approved a resolution to withhold their own pay during government shutdowns. It's set to take effect the day after the November 3rd general election. Lawmakers say the measure will discourage future funding standoffs after a series of record-breaking shutdowns used by Democrats in an effort to extend Obamacare and to oppose funding for the Department of Homeland Security's enforcement of immigration laws. Bob Magner reporting.
1: Could be a potential change to the retirement age of the United States Capitol Police.

0: in Lakeshead. Lawmakers say the measure will discourage future funding standoffs after a series of record-breaking shutdowns used by Democrats in an effort to extend Obamacare and to oppose funding for the Department of Homeland Security's enforcement of immigration laws. Bob Agner reporting.
1: Could be a potential change to the retirement age of the United States Capitol.
2: Conditioning for both residential and commercial needs. This includes repairs for heat pumps and other heating and cooling systems. New units are also available through Climate Control. They're located at 4763 Highway 153 in Easley, and their number is 269-5576. That's 269-5576. And this message is sponsored by a grant from Climate Control of Easley.

0: And now the Pledge of Allegiance. I pledge allegiance to the flag of the United States of America and to the republic for which it stands, one nation, under God, indivisible, with liberty and justice for all.
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1: We welcome you to Encouraging Words from Tabernacle Baptist Church. We'll have a song and then the message by our pastor, Dr. Doug Benton.

0: Hope you're having a wonderful Thursday. God is good. And we're excited about everything going on here. The Lord has been blessing. And we're thankful that you are tuning in today all across so many different states and countries. And we're just excited about what the Lord is doing, what the Lord's doing. And we're thankful that we can come to you again. I'm thankful for the WTBI staff and coming on board. And I just want to bring someone on, if I can, and see if Brother Joe Arthur is supposed to be coming in today. Brother Joe, are you there yet?
1: I'm right here, my brother.
0: Wonderful. Well, welcome to the broadcast this morning. And Brother Joe, a lot's going on, and we're going to give you some time. Just let all the world know right now what's been going on. Could you do that?
1: Yes, sir, and thank you for the opportunity. Of course, we got the Greer Cap meeting coming up. We'll say more about that days to come. But, man, this is something we're going to be doing that's just thrilling to me. A lot of people in your radio audience have seen the movie Sheffy.
0: Right.
1: About the mountain preacher, the evangelist. You know, Billy Kelly was in it.
0: Yeah.
1: He played a very, very important role in that movie. And
0: yeah, that was important.
1: But anyway, Brother Dewey Williams and I, I'm up in Bristol, Virginia, are going to be doing a one-night Heritage Camp meeting June the 19th. That's a Friday night, the weekend before Father's Day, at the Sheffy Memorial Campground in Twiggs, Parisburg, the Dublin, Virginia area. All you got to do is Google Sheffy Memorial Campground, and there's an address there. It'll take you right to it. It's about 20 minutes north of the city of Dublin, Virginia, right off of Interstate 81.
0: Right.
1: And on this campground, you'll be able to see the grave of Brother Sheffy.
0: Wow.
1: The church that he preached at. You'll get to see the log cabin in which he was born in, the prayer shed, and then the campground that's made now in his honor. And Brother Terry Lawson's going to lead the music. The Henson sisters will be singing. Me and Brother Dewey are going to bring a message on our Baptist Camp Meeting Heritage, and it's just a one-night meeting. Amen. We're going to honor the families of two of the men that was in the movie. If you remember the preaching scene where they're in the camp meeting and the preacher's preaching, that's Dr. Walter Burrell.
0: Yeah.
1: He's in heaven, but some of his family's going to be there. And then, of course, the bootlegger.
0: Yeah, right.
1: Billy. I wish I had time to tell that story, Brother Doug, how he landed that role. He said, they come to look at my donkeys, but they like me better than they did my donkeys.
0: Hey, man, that's good news.
1: But anyway, then we're going to, Christy and some of her family's coming up, Lord willing.
0: Amen, wonderful.
1: And it's just going to be a great night of singing and preaching.
0: Wonderful.
1: To remember the lives of Robert Sheffy, the great mountain preacher.
0: Yes, sir.
1: It's only, Brother Doug, it's only about 2.5 miles from the original Wabash camp meeting site.
0: Wow, is that right?
1: It's right across the hollow, and that's private property now.
0: Okay.
1: And it's you know, kind of sad to see, you know, what's come of that.
0: Right.
1: But they do have a sign up that's been up all them years from 1800s and something that says Wabash Camp Meeting. But they built this campground just across the holler in memory of Brother Sheffy. And we've been wanting to do something like this for years.
0: Wonderful.
1: And it's just a one-night meeting. Hopefully it'll turn into something great. So that's June the 19th. It's on our website at Harvest Baptist, our Facebook. It's on my Twitter account. It's on Reels. And if you live in the area or you know somebody that lives in the area, or if you want to come up for that night, there's plenty of motels there at Dublin. On the highway, Interstate 81. That's just about an hour south of Roanoke and about an hour and a half north of Withfield, Virginia.
0: Yeah.
1: But it's going to be, the Lord willing, it's going to be a great night. And then we are excited that very next week, on that last Wednesday, the 79th annual Greer Baptist Camp meeting. You'll be preaching that opening night. Then Brother Fleur, then Brother Gravely.
0: Amen.
1: And then that last week, Monday through Friday, it's going to be great.
0: Yes, sir.
1: Brother Brian McBride will be one of our preachers. Brother Rob Robertson, Brother Sammy Kay Jr. And then we're going to have Brother Jared Dixon is one of them. And then, of course, we've got the Johnny Pope coming in and Dr. David Gibbs.
0: Yeah.
1: And it's just going to be a great meeting, the Lord willing. good preaching and good singing. Yes. And I appreciate WTBI advertising the Greer camp meeting for me. But I wanted to just talk a little bit today, if we could, about our heritage.
0: Yes, sir.
1: We have been given something great. Before there was ever a megachurch of any kind, before there was ever a large megachurch of any kind,
0: right?
1: God's people were meeting collectively under arbors and open fields and under makeshift tabernacles. I mean, can you imagine,
0: wow,
1: Brother Doug, people coming from, in that day now, a horse and wagon,
0: wow,
1: horse buggy, 50 to 100 miles away. Took them days,
0: wow,
1: to get there.
0: No air conditioning.
1: And that's how it's called. That's how it's been called, camp meeting, because
0: right,
1: they would literally
0: camp out. That's right.
1: They would,
0: wow,
1: camp around the tabernacle, and
0: wow,
1: people of all areas would come together. And I wished your listeners could get these books written on the Wabash camp meeting.
0: Okay.
1: Bob Jones put out that movie, Sheffy, which
0: right,
1: covered some
0: right,
1: of it. But a couple of the books gives first eyewitness accounts. They said one night, hallelujah, one
0: yeah,
1: night Sheffy's on the mountain praying while they're having meeting under the tabernacle, and said the glory fell
0: yeah,
1: so strong that said you could hear the angels singing through the mountains. And in fact, they used to call those mountains up there around Twiggs,
0: right,
1: Harrisburg, the mountains where the angels sang.
0: Wow.
1: And if you really study the life of Brother Sheffy, he was a soul winner. He was a prayer warrior, but his expertise was not a pulpiteer.
0: Right.
1: Now, he preached a lot, but his gift was soul winning and prayer. And a lot of times they would bring somebody else in to preach, and he'd slip off in the back of the tabernacle up in the mountain and pray. And in fact, Derrick Williams and I found the college. It's called Emory and Henry. They have a library there on 81 back down towards Bristol and Abingdon. I've actually seen his prayer shawl, and actually what it is, it's a lambskin.
0: Yeah, right.
1: If you remember that movie.
0: Sure, sure.
1: And it's just a great tour,
0: yes,
1: that
0: sir,
1: day. And we'd love to have all of our friends who
0: wonderful,
1: have seen the movie and are interested in our heritage come and be with us. That's June the 19th, right above Dublin, Virginia. Like I said, if you'll look up Sheffy Memorial Campground, there's an address that'll take you right there. I thought this was neat. The other day,
0: yes,
1: I stood at Brother Sheffy's grave.
0: Hmm.
1: And at the bottom of it, it had engraved on its tombstone, "The poor were sad when he died."
0: Wow, wow, wow.
1: He was just a lover of people.
0: That's really good.
1: And so we'd like to have everybody can come up and be with us that night. It's going to be a great night.
0: Yes, sir.
1: There's more information on our website. And I appreciate you giving me this time, my
0: absolutely,
1: brother.
0: Absolutely. We're glad to have you on. Now, Walter Barrow, he was preaching a week revival for Brother Bobby Leonard at Tabernacle Baptist Church in Monroe when my mother and father were saved that week. They came Monday, Tuesday,
1: word,
0: Wednesday, Thursday night. They finally walked the aisle. I remember that night. Wonderful, wonderful.
1: Oh, my goodness. See, his grandson, his grandson's a member of our church.
0: Okay. Amen.
1: Yeah, he come down to see me one weekend. And my wife, Julie, introduced him to one of the young ladies in our church.
0: Yeah.
1: And they kind of had a spark there.
0: Right.
1: And in fact, the matter, they've been married now about 3 years. And 2 years. And they just announced last week they're having a baby boy. So there's going to be another
0: man. Well, congratulations. Out. Praise the Lord. That's
1: Walter
0: wonderful.
1: Burrow was God's man.
0: Yes,
1: he
0: sir.
1: Was a preaching
0: I remember.
1: Machine.
0: Yes, sir.
1: His widow was still living. In
0: yes,
1: fact, I called Miss Pat Burrow
0: yeah,
1: the other day and told her what we're going to be doing in honor of her husband. Boy, she just thought that was wonderful.
0: Yeah.
1: And then old Brother Billy Kelly, Lord, he loved that movie, Chef.
0: Yes, sir. That's wonderful.
1: And it's just going to be a great time. That church that we'll see, some of the material that built that building was
0: right,
1: from the old Wabash camp meeting. You know, it burned to the ground, and they never did build it all back, and they was able to save
0: amen,
1: some of it.
0: Amen.
1: And
0: wonderful,
1: they built little churches all over that area with the remnants of it. And it's just going to be a neat thing.
0: We're looking forward to it.
1: Heritage and history.
0: We're looking forward to it, and we've got about 15 seconds. But thank you, Preacher, for coming on. Love you. We love you at WTBI. I'm excited about what's coming up. We'll keep announcing this here to let the folks know about this meeting and, of course, Greer coming up.
1: We love y'all, my brother.
0: Love you, Preacher. Talk to you soon. Thank you.
1: God bless you, brother.
0: Yes, sir. Bye-bye. Thank you for tuning in this morning. God bless you, and stay encouraged.

0: We thank you for listening to Encouraging Words from Tabernacle Baptist Church, where our pastor is Dr. Doug Benton. 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
2: With SRN News, I'm Jason Walker. President Trump insistent that the U.S.-China relations are very good and getting better, despite some deep differences on a few key issues. Chinese President Xi Jinping says he hopes the two powers can be partners, not rivals. Mr. Trump says that Xi Jinping is pledging not to supply Iran with any military hardware, and he also says the government of China is ordering 200 aircraft from Boeing. President Trump has now departed and is on his way home to Washington. A rare moment of total agreement in the United States Senate.
3: Senators have unanimously approved a resolution to withhold their own pay during government shutdowns. It's set to take effect the day after the November 3rd general election. Lawmakers say the measure will discourage future funding standoffs after a series of record-breaking shutdowns used by Democrats in an effort to extend Obamacare and to oppose funding for the Department of Homeland Security's enforcement of immigration laws. Bob Agner reporting.
2: Could be a potential change to the retirement age of the United States Capitol Police officers. Lisa Dwyer explains.
4: Lawmakers are working to raise the retirement age for U.S. Capitol Police officers as lawmakers face rising threats and as the Capitol Police Department struggles to recruit and retain enough officers. Legislation passed unanimously by the Senate would allow Capitol Police officers to apply to extend their service until age 62, while a bill passed by the House earlier this year would allow them to serve until age 65. Nearly 60 sworn officers are already working on a retirement waiver, more than double the size of a typical recruitment class. I'm Lisa Dwyer.
2: And this is SRN News. Now, there's no room for pro-lifers in the Democratic Party. Here's Michael Harrington.
5: Dr. Ryan Burge, one of the leading analysts of religion and politics in this country, says support for abortion has become such a core requirement for being a Democrat that it's almost impossible for a pro-lifer to join the party or to run for office under its banner. In his latest report, Burge points out that 50 years ago, this was not the case, with pro-life Americans split about evenly in their allegiance to the Democratic or Republican parties. Michael Harrington reporting.
2: In Idaho, six transgender residents suing the state in federal court, asking a judge to declare a new bathroom law to be unconstitutional. Measure goes into effect in July and prescribes jail time for men who use women's restrooms, locker rooms, or any changing or showering areas in public and private buildings. SRN News. All four people on board a small aircraft have died when a plane went down in New Mexico. Lincoln County officials say the victims were well known throughout the area.
6: Heartfelt condolences. These were our friends and neighbors. This was a local crew. This one hits home, especially with first responders.
2: Spokesman Jason Burns adds the crash actually started then a wildfire.
6: We do have aerial assets in the area, and as well as the U.S. Forest Service and State Forestry up there trying to engage and contain this fire.
2: Cause of that crash is under investigation. Canadian Prime Minister Mark Carney has unveiled a clean electricity strategy. He says it is aimed at doubling Canada's electricity grid by 2050. He also says it will lower energy costs for most Canadian households. More details, srnnews.com.
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1: The Emmanuel Baptist Church is having their 2026 Homecoming Revival, Sunday, May the 3rd through Friday, May the 8th. 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Come experience powerful preaching, uplifting music, and sweet fellowship as they celebrate homecoming together at the Emmanuel Baptist Church. The address is 3000 Stone Station Road in Roebuck, South Carolina, 29376, Sunday, May the 3rd through Friday, May the 8th. The Agnew Road Church of God invites you to their revival, A Godly Fix in 2026, Sunday, May the 3rd through Friday, May the 8th, with special speakers, Reverend Hank Connor, Reverend Keith Speed, Reverend Ronnie Grant, and Reverend Brad Shirley. Service times, Sunday, May the 3rd at 10:30 a.m. and 6 p.m., then Monday through Friday, 7 p.m. nightly. The Agnew Road Church of God is located at 200 Agnew Road, Greenville, South Carolina, 29617, and the pastor there is Derek Elgin. You are invited to the Hoopers Creek Broadcasting Network's Share-a-thon 2026, May 11th through May 17th, with live preaching, live singing, and daily services at 10 a.m., 2 p.m., and 7 p.m. The Hoopers Creek Broadcasting Network is located on the campus of the Hoopers Creek Baptist Church, 71 Hoopers Creek Church Road, Fletcher, North Carolina, 28732.
2: The Hope of Israel Baptist Fellowship will be hosting a national conference taking place May the 17th through the 20th at Zion Hill Baptist Church, where the pastor is Danny Moore. The meeting takes place May the 17th through the 20th, and the keynote preachers will be James Jones Jr., Samuel Freed, Ricky Gravely, Don Farmer, Doug Benton, John Sasser, and Scott Dean. And that's the Hope of Israel Baptist Fellowship National Conference, hosted at the Zion Hill Baptist Church, 3315 Anderson Road in Greenville, where the pastor is Danny Moore. The moderator is K. Daniel Freed. There'll be special singing by Phil Salarini, the Raines family, the Wheeler family, Naomi Freed, and combined choirs, with Doug Raines directing the choirs. And that's the Hope of Israel Baptist Fellowship National Conference, May the 17th through the 20th. Service is taking place on Sunday at 9:45 and 11 a.m., and Sunday evening at 6 p.m., and then Monday, Tuesday, and Wednesday, there'll be afternoon services at 1:30, 3:45, 5 p.m., and 7 p.m. each evening. On Wednesday, there'll be an extra morning service taking place at 9:30 a.m., and that's May the 17th through the 20th at Zion Hill Baptist Church.
0: This has been Revive Us Again, featuring news of church happenings in the listening area. The announcement of an event on this program does not necessarily imply endorsement by WTBI.

Amen. My heart knows the truth. I'll not be moved. I think of these words. I think it was Paul that spoke these. If I can find it real quick, it's in Acts. He talks about, and these things will not, these things will, well, I'll just get to it before I get, I'm getting close. And these things do not move me. But none of these things move me, neither count I my life dear unto myself, so that I might finish my course with joy in the ministry which I have received of the Lord Jesus to testify the gospel of the grace of God. Acts 20:24. Right now, though, we're in Psalms. That was the McBride family, my heart knows. And we're in Psalms 41, and we're in verse 9. We're going to look at verse 9. Yesterday, we talked about Ahithophel, and how Ahithophel became an enemy of David, and he actually ate with David, and he spoke with David, and he acted as if he was a friend to David, and actually he had some bitterness in his heart because of what David did to Bathsheba. Ahithophel was Bathsheba's grandfather, and we read about that in 2 Samuel chapter 15, I think it was, and then Psalms 55, verse 12, he says, "For it was not an enemy that reproached me, then I could have borne it. Neither was it he that hated me that did magnify himself against me, then I would have hid myself from him. But it was thou, a man, mine equal, my guide, and my acquaintance." And you know, Ahithophel sided with Absalom when Absalom rebelled against David and the kingdom, and he did his politicking, and he wanted to be the king. And you know, you have a lot of sons today in many families. They want to be the king of the house. They want to be the king of the roost, as my dad would put it. here in verse 9, I want to show with you this prophetical statement that David spoke in this particular verse. "Yea, my own familiar friend in whom I trusted." You know, you have to sometimes wonder who you're eating with. You can have a nice friend with you, whom you trusted, right? "Which did eat of my bread, hath lifted up his heel against me." So we need to be careful. But in the same time, things like that do happen. And there's not much you can do about it at the time. But David said, "Yea, my own familiar friend in whom I trusted, which did eat my bread, hath lifted up his heel against me." Now, if we go over here to the Gospel of John and we look at verse 17, we'll start in verse 14 or 15. "For I have given you an example that ye do as I have done to you. Verily, verily, I say unto you, the servant is not greater than his Lord, neither he that is sent greater than he that sent him. If you know these things, happy are ye if ye do them. I speak not of you all. I know whom I have chosen, but that the scripture may be fulfilled." So this right here, this verse, chapter 41, verse 9, is going to be fulfilled in Acts or in John chapter 13. He says, "He that eateth bread with me hath lifted up his heel against me," talking about Judas betraying Jesus. And he says over here in verse 26 of the same chapter 13, "Jesus answered, he it is to whom I shall give a sop when I have dipped it. And when he had dipped the sop, he gave it to Judas Iscariot, the son of Simon. And after the sop, Satan entered into him. Then said Jesus unto him, that thou doest, do quickly." Well, the point being here is the prophecy that has been fulfilled, that scriptures might be fulfilled. As David had a friend that sat and ate, so didn't Jesus have a friend that sat and ate. And a matter of fact, when he met him in the garden, as he was coming to him to show the soldiers who Jesus was, Jesus said, "Friend." He said, "Friend," to him. I'm glad he's a friend of sinners, and he's my friend. He's a friend that is merciful. Here we go with the Tabernacle Baptist Choir out of Anderson, "Just a Little While."

Amen. It's just a little while. We're going to go through the portals, through the gates of that city. Hallelujah. Praise the Lord. Temple Baptist Choir, just a little while. Just hold on. Be not weary in well-doing, for in due season ye shall reap if you faint not. Amen. It's 21 minutes after 5, Friday, May 15th, year of the Lord, 2026. 48 degrees outside. Fair here in Greenville, South Carolina. Sunny, high of 76 degrees today. 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She sponsors in honor of her sisters Margaret Collins, Ollie Nix, and Faye Leslie, also in memory of her husband Leland Porter, and her godly parents Luther and Evia Blackston, also in memory of her brothers Clifton and Harold Blackston, who are awaiting the four sisters to join them in heaven. 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Coming up here at 5:45, What the Bible Says, Dr. Melvin Aiken, 6:05, Tabernacle Pulpit Daily, Dr. Harold B. Seitler, followed by Gleanings from Calvary, Pastor Preacher Scott Dean, then Sure Word Radio, Pastor Bailey, Roanoke Baptist Church, and at the top of the hour at 7, Family Altar with Pastor Lester Roloff. Right now, Brett Rochester Family, Crying Holy, Inspirations, Red Sea Miracle, Hinkle Family, Hide Me, Rock of Ages, Bruce Carroll, Cross Your Heart, Barry Spears Family, The Old Story. Here we go.

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1: With SRN News, I'm Jason Walker. Both sides admit there are differences to be ironed out, but all in all, it's been described as a very successful summit as President Trump now wings his way home from China. Some of the positives, President Xi Jinping pledging not to supply Iran with any military hardware, and China has ordered some 200 airplanes from Boeing. President Trump says he admires the diplomatic relationship that he has with the Chinese leader.
2: He's a man I respect greatly, become really a friend. We've known each other now 11 years, almost 12 years. That's a long time. And we've settled a lot of different problems that other people wouldn't have been able to settle. And the relationship is a very strong one.
1: And the president has extended an invitation to the Chinese leader to visit the United States in September. While the world has focused on the visit to China, Russia has been blasting Ukraine for a third straight day, massive drone and missile strikes.
3: With Kyiv being the target in the most latest attack, it caused part of a residential building to completely collapse. Emergency workers are still trying to uncover bodies from underneath the rubble. Ukrainian President Zelensky said that in the last 36 hours alone, Russia has launched over 1,500 drones across Ukraine. This particular attack comes as U.S. President Donald Trump visits Chinese leader Xi Jinping, and Ukrainian officials are interpreting this attack as a response to that visit.
1: And an update on that story. Now, officials say at least 24 people have been killed, most of them civilians. That includes three small children. This is SRN News.
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Amen. I trust that story will never grow old in your life. We should always realize one thing, that story is what saved our soul. His name is Christ Jesus. The Bible says in Psalms 147:1, "For it is good to sing praises to our God, for it is pleasant, and a song of praises or a song of praise is fitting." Why don't you praise him this day and thank him this day? Instead of asking him for something, praise him and thank him and lift him up and laud him and magnify his name and step out in faith today and tell someone about Jesus. God bless you all. Here we go with the Justice family. The Lord may come today. The marksman, salvation has been brought down. What the Bible says, Dr. Melvin Aiken. Wayfarer, stranger, good shepherd's quartet, when I wake to sleep no more. And another number by the marksman on the far side. So here we go.

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1: But aren't you glad we serve a sufficient God? Amen. Aren't you thankful we serve a God that owns a cattle on a thousand hills? And one fellow said, all the taters in the hills. Say amen right there. Yes, sir, he's not depleted. His wealth, his riches is not meager. His cupboard is not bare. His cupboard is not empty. He has plenty, and he can provide. And so Paul said, I want the grants that you receive, the gifts that you receive, the blessings, if you please, that you receive, to be according to the riches of God's grace. Amen. And I'm thankful that the riches of God determines the blessings. Amen.
0: This has been What the Bible Says with Dr. W. Melvin Aiken, Director of Tabernacle Baptist Missions International. 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
1: With SRN News, I'm Jason Walker. Both sides admit there are differences to be ironed out, but all in all, it's been described as a very successful summit as President Trump now wings his way home from China. Some of the positives, President Xi Jinping pledging not to supply Iran with any military hardware, and China has ordered some 200 airplanes from Boeing. President Trump says he admires the diplomatic relationship that he has with the Chinese leader.
2: He's a man I respect greatly, become really a friend. We've known each other now 11 years, almost 12 years, that's a long time. And we've settled a lot of different problems that other people wouldn't have been able to settle. And the relationship is a very strong one.
1: And the president has extended an invitation to the Chinese leader to visit the United States in September. While the world has focused on the visit to China, Russia has been blasting Ukraine for a third straight day, massive drone and missile strikes.
3: With Kyiv being the target in the most latest attack, it caused part of a residential building to completely collapse. Emergency workers are still trying to uncover bodies from underneath the rubble. Ukrainian President Zelensky said that in the last 36 hours alone, Russia has launched over 1,500 drones across Ukraine. This particular attack comes as U.S. President Donald Trump visits Chinese leader Xi Jinping, and Ukrainian officials are interpreting this attack as a response to that visit.
1: And an update on that story. Now, officials say at least 24 people have been killed, most of them civilians. That includes three small children. This is SRN News. A victory for religious freedom in Ohio.
4: Officials in Montgomery County have agreed to settle a lawsuit with Grace Haven over whether the Christian foster care ministry can hire only believers. The county had refused to do business with Grace Haven unless it hired non-Christians. Alliance Defending Freedom represents the organization and says, quote, "The government can't deny public benefits to a ministry that is caring for young survivors of sex trafficking solely because of its religious character." Michael Harrington reporting.
1: Head of the Food and Drug Administration, Dr. Marty McCarry, resigning after a rocky tenure that included months of complaints from pro-life activists. These groups have accused McCarry of, quote, slow-walking an internal review of the abortion pill mifepristone. They're also seeking to roll back FDA rules that currently allow the pill to be sent through the mail. SRN News. A leading Japanese automaker seeing a lot of red.
5: Honda says it racked up a full-year loss for the first time ever, losing $2.7 billion in the last fiscal year due to a costly electric vehicle strategy. The Japanese automaker abandoned many of its plans for EV models, including those in the works in a joint venture with Sony. Analysts say the company might have been too ambitious, too fast. Honda's bottom line did get a boost from its motorcycle business. The company forecast a return to profit for the current fiscal year. Rich Thomason reporting.
1: Parents worried about excessive screen time in schools now lobby educators to go back to pencils and paper. It's happening right now in Pennsylvania's Lower Merion School District. 600 people signing a petition asking them to preserve parents' ability to opt their children out of digital devices. More details, srnnews.com.
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8: Now Hebrews chapter number 2, a text of scripture that I'd like to call to your mind tonight, familiar to all of you that are listening to me now. In verse number 3, how shall we escape if we neglect so great salvation? Now, I'd like to use that expression, so great salvation, tonight as a text for the message I desire to bring to you. How shall we escape if we neglect so great salvation? Now, I would that I could tell the greatness and extol the greatness of the salvation of the Lord. I'm told in the Bible that the salvation is of the Lord, not by works of righteousness that we might do. No, by grace are you saved through faith, and that not of yourselves. It is the gift of God. I would that I could emphasize that. Salvation from its origin through its consummation to its finish is all of the Lord. Not by any deeds you might do or worth that you might merit do we present ourselves before the Lord, but salvation is a wonderful reality that God sets out and foreordains himself. So great salvation, great in many ways, great from every angle that you might think of salvation, great in its origin, great in its author, great in its benefits, great in its destiny, great in its sufficiency, great in its uniqueness, great in its provision, great in its plan, the salvation of the Lord. And on we could extol the virtues of God's great and free and eternal salvation that we enjoy within our heart. I'm glad that salvation is real. I know that I'm saved, and I ought not to be. I have no right to be. I have no merit to be except by the grace of God. But I'm so glad that I'm saved in God's grace and have the assurance of it and the confidence of it within my heart. I'm not afraid of tomorrow. I'm not afraid of death. Neither am I afraid of eternity, nor am I afraid of the enemy, Satan, or the demons. No, not at all. In the Lord. Now, within my strength, I'd be no match for the devil nor his demons. But in the Lord, I can do all things through him which strengtheneth me. I'm so glad that I have salvation tonight. Sometimes folk look upon me and you that are saved with a note of pity and an eye of pity, as if to say how much you are missing of the pleasures of the world and the things of the world and the things the world offer. And they pity us because we don't dance or drink or dissipate or cuss or steal or cheat or loaf. They pity us, you see. But we don't need your pity, my friend. We all rejoice that we've been saved in God's grace, and we're so glad for this great salvation that has wrought eternal life and peace with God within my bosom tonight. Now I want to speak to you upon this subject, a panorama of salvation. What do you mean, panorama, preacher? I think the word, in the way I want to use it tonight, means an all vision, an all of seeing of what salvation involves, the blessing of it, and the extent of it, and the benefits of it. Now, we'll recognize that I could spend all the night talking about that. If I took a panoramic picture of salvation and talked about every angle of it and all that I see from it and in it, I'd never be able to get it all said tonight. But I want us to look at about 6 or 7 things in relation to salvation from a panoramic standpoint. We'll look it over and see something about these great things that salvation involves. And I'd remind you, number one, that in eternity past, the Holy Father thought me. And then in Calvary's work, the Holy Son bought me. And then in sin's night, the Holy Ghost sought me. And then in the sinner's wilderness, the grace of God brought me. And then in life's sojourn, the devil has fought me. And then in life's trials, the potter has wrought me. And then in the natural ignorance of the flesh, God's holy word has taught me. And so we'll look at salvation from those 7 angles tonight for a moment. In eternity's past, the Holy Father thought me. In Ephesians chapter 1 and verse number 4, we're clearly told that from the foundation of the world, we were known of our Heavenly Father and foreknown of our Heavenly Father. Now, do you think maybe that somebody might have gotten born in the world that God did not know? Maybe some poor boy like me, nobody. I don't have any virtues. My dad was not a millionaire. And I have no important social position in Greenville. And I'm no political power in South Carolina or anywhere else. I'm just a nobody that's been saved by the grace of God. Do you think somebody like me might have slipped into the human family and got God by surprise and caught God off guard? And way down the line somewhere, that nobody showed up and God said, "Where'd you come from? Didn't know you were in existence. Where'd you come from? Who are you?" No, no, my friend. God, my heavenly Father, knows every white baby that's ever been born in any palace in all America. But that same God knows every black baby that's ever been born in any hut in dark Africa or Brazil or the South Sea Islands. Amen. No mother has ever brought a child into the world, but that God was aware of that fact from the moment that child was born until the moment that child died. Now, that's omniscience. We call that omniscience, you see. That's one of the attributes of God. Now, I don't have that attribute. I'm not omniscient. I don't know much. I know a little bit, but I'm certainly not omniscient. But God knows everything. He made the Einstein that split the atom. Amen. Sure. He knew the Beethoven that wrote the great music, you see. He made the Shakespeare that wrote the great literature. God knows everything about every person that's ever been born in all time and eternity. God is never taken by surprise. So in the past, my heavenly Father thought me. There was never a day when I was not known in the mind of God. And there shall never be a day when I shall not be known by my heavenly Father and by holy angels in heaven. Amen. And then I want you to note, second, in Calvary's work, the Holy Son of God bought me. Amen. Colossians 1 and verse 14, the proof text, in whom we have redemption through his blood, even the forgiveness of sins, we're told in Colossians 1:14. So at Calvary's work, the Holy Son bought me, paid the sin debt for me, paid the price for me, and let me go free. Once I was a slave, but the price of my redemption has been paid. Once I was a bondservant to the devil and a child of the wicked one, but I've been adopted by a heavenly Father who paid the price for my adoption. Once I was a member of the family of the devil, but now I'm a member of God's eternal family, and the devil is no relation to me. I've been bought with a price, and the price of my redemption is the work of my Savior upon Calvary's brow. And may I hasten to say that that price of my redemption is ample for yours. Though millions have come, there's yet room for one. There's room at the cross for you. The blood of Jesus shed abroad in my heart has not left one single drop of blood less to purge your guilt and to purge your sin and to wash you and make you a child of God as we are. Isn't that an amazing thing? Though millions have plunged beneath that flood by faith, though millions have been saved by blood, by the blood of Christ, there is not one drop less to purge any other guilty sinner that might come to the redeeming grace of God. His blood, his salvation is ample. And the Holy Son bought me, paid my sin debt sufficiently, and set me free at Calvary's brow. Now that's salvation. Amen. Now I'll admit to you that I'm guilty as charged. You bring the indictments, and I'll not plead innocent of a single one. You name the indictments one by one right down the line, and there'll be a long list. And I'll admit first that that list will be long, but I mark you that my sin debt was paid for every sin, for every indictment that you might bring against me, and not only against me, but every other guilty sinner at all time in eternity. That sin debt has been amply paid by God's Holy Son at Calvary. Amen. In Calvary's work, the Holy Son bought me to himself, paid my ransom price. You know, when I preached in the book of Ruth, and in that last chapter of the book of Ruth, Boaz saw 10 elders, relatives of Naomi and Elimelech. And when he sees these 10 elders with their long beards and their robes and their staff in their hand, he says, "Hey, come over here." And those 10 men walk over to the gate of the camp, of the city, and they sit down in the gate. And Boaz says to those men, I want to buy back all that my uncle Elimelech lost when he left Israel and went down into Moab. I want to buy it back. And I want to see to it that it's deeded to Naomi. And then I want to see to it also that the name of Ruth the Moabitess, the Gentile bride, is included on that deed. And those elders said, see ye to it, see ye to it. Go right ahead. We'll be glad to witness the transaction. And then another man comes by, and Boaz says, hey, come over. And that other man is a nearer kinsman of Elimelech than Boaz is, and he's a type of the law. And Boaz said to that first kinsman, I want you to buy back everything that our uncle lost. And I want you to deed it back to Naomi and deed it to Ruth. And that first kinsman said, I'm sorry, Boaz. I'm in sympathy with what you're thinking about. And I appreciate the fact that you're concerned about the lost portion of land that our uncle lost. But he said, I don't have the price. He said, if I buy it back, it'll bankrupt to me. Now, he's a picture of the law. And if the law could save one single soul, it would bankrupt the law for soul number two. The soul, not one soul has been redeemed by the law, nor ever shall be redeemed by the law. And that first kinsman said, I'm not able, lest I mar my own inheritance. Well, that's exactly what Boaz wanted to hear. So he reached down into his pocket and took out the wanted price and the necessary price. I don't know what it cost. It makes no difference because Boaz was wealthy. He had silver and gold ample. But not only did he have silver and gold ample, but he had a motive precious. Because he was buying a bride for himself, you see. He was redeeming a bride for himself, Ruth the Gentile girl. So he took the money out of his pocket, the gold out of his pocket, and laid it down at the feet of those 10 elders and said, see ye to it. I have bought back now the parcel of land, and I want you to see that the name of Ruth the Moabite is included on that deed. And they said, see ye to it. And Boaz bought back that lost parcel of land and gave it to Naomi and to Ruth. And in the same chapter it says, and Boaz took Ruth and she became his wife. Now there was a day when there was a price that had to be paid for my redemption. But not only was there a price that had to be paid, but there was a motive necessary that that price be paid. Otherwise, nobody would have paid what it cost to redeem my miserable soul. Jesus stepped forward and said, Father, I've got the price in silver and gold and houses and lands. I've got the price in my own precious blood that I'm willing to shed up in Calvary's brow. And not only do I have the price, but I have the motive, since I loved him from the foundation of the world. And I plan that he be my eternal bride. I have the motive. And Jesus put the price down and brought my redemption up Calvary's brow. And not only my redemption, but he bought the redemption of every other Gentile bride that's been saved by the grace of God. In Calvary's work, the Holy Son bought me that salvation. Now I'm purchased with a price. I've been bought with a price. I've been redeemed with the precious blood of Christ as of a lamb without blemish and without spot. Can you find anything finer than that? Is anything in all of the universe more precious than that? Is there a greater price that could be paid by angel, cherubim, seraphim, or human being than the price that was paid for my redemption upon Calvary's brow? No, my friend. The most wonderful of all heaven stepped forward and said, I'll volunteer. The greatest price of all eternity was offered in the life sustaining blood of my Savior. And the greatest motive in all the universe prompted all of it, the love of God for a Gentile bride, you see. That's salvation. Amen. In eternity past, the Holy Father thought me. In the work of Calvary, the Holy Son bought me. And then number three, in sin's night, the Holy Ghost sought me. Amen. The proof text, Luke 15 and verse number 4. And in that text of scripture, you remember how that when the great shepherd found that there was one lost sheep out of the fold, he left the 99 in the wilderness. And I shall never forget Jimmy Jones pointing that out to us a few Sunday nights ago here in Tabernacle Baptist Church. Do you remember that? How many of you remember it? Let's see your hand. Ah, how forcibly he impressed that upon my mind indelibly. I'll never forget it, that he left the 99, not in the fall, but in the wilderness, and sought for that one lost sheep that was lost until he found it. And he picked it up and put it upon his shoulder and bore it back to the fold. And that one lost sheep was me and you by the grace of God. The Holy Ghost in the night of life sought me until he found me. Now, I can't claim that I was worthy to be sought. I don't tell you that I was worthy of the ministry of the Spirit of God and seeking me out and bringing me in. I'm not worthy of that. But somehow, because Jesus loved me from the foundation of the world, and somehow because Jesus paid the ample price upon Calvary's brow, the blessed Holy Ghost in the night of this life sought me out. Out from the multitudes sought me out. Out from all the laughter and the gaiety and the pleasure of a place of adjuration sought me out. Out from a generation grossly indifferent about God and eternal values sought me out. I didn't seek God. There's no one in this building that could honestly step forward and say, I sought God and found God. Sometimes I hear people use that kind of terminology. But if you're going to be truthful and technical, there's no such thing as that. There's not one sinner in this building that sought God. No, you don't. From the cradle, you go astray. And the only reason you're not in the penitentiary tonight, or in the electric chair tonight, or out in the wall of shame tonight, is because the Holy Ghost sought you out and arrested your soul and brought you to the Savior. You can't get up and shout because you're anything. You're nothing, and I'm a nobody. The natural man is enmity against God, not subject to the law of God, neither indeed can be. The natural man doesn't seek God. But when I was going in the opposite direction, and when you were going in the opposite direction, the still small voice of the blessed Holy Spirit lingered at my side and said, Son, give me thine heart. Don't run from God. Come to the Savior. Give me your heart. And by the grace of God, he turned you away from the mad rush of the multitude out in the world and brought you to Calvary and saved your soul and put you down in this congregation of the redeemed. You never would have thought it would have happened, would you? But it has. The Holy Ghost in the night of this life sought me until he found me. And that's the only way you can get saved. If you had any other panacea or any other way of redemption, what is it? I've never heard a preacher preach any other way. And if a man dare preach any other way, he's a false prophet. Men can't find their way to God. Somebody said, I prayed through. No, you didn't pray through. You believed and got converted. Amen. The Holy Ghost brought you in, you see. God brought you in. You say, well, I held on until I made it. No, you didn't. He held you until he got you in, you see. Let's get this thing straightened out. In the night of life, the Holy Ghost sought me until he found the one lost sheep. And when he found that one lost sheep, he put me upon his shoulder. And brother, I know of no greater place than to be rested upon the shoulder of my Savior. You talk about a fortress, that's it. You talk about an exceeding high tower, that's it. You talk about security, that's it. You talk about a refuge, there's none greater. You talk about delight, there's no greater delight than to be carried upon the shoulder of my Lord and my Savior. And he picked me up and bore me on his shoulder to the fold. In eternity past, the Holy Father thought me. In Calvary's work, the Holy Son bought me. In the night of life, the Holy Ghost sought me. And then number four, in the sinner's wilderness, grace brought me. Grace brought me to the Savior. Now, the text again is in Luke 15, verse number 5. We're clearly told that the great shepherd, having left the 99 in the wilderness, sought the one sheep until he found it. And when he found that one sheep, the sheep didn't lead the way. The sheep didn't even follow. But the sheep was borne by the shepherd to the fold. And I'd like to say to you that in the sinner's wilderness, that's exactly what the Holy Ghost does for me and you. He brings us. We have been brought to the Savior by the grace of God. The holy grace of God has brought me and laid me down at the feet of the Savior. And that's the most glorious picture I think I've ever seen in my lifetime. A helpless lamb. And what's more helpless than a lamb not lost? But more helpless than a lamb not lost is a lamb lost. Both are helpless. Both are totally dependent upon the shepherd. But that lamb lost out in the night is helpless indeed and dependent indeed upon the shepherd. And that's us. But the shepherd is a great shepherd and a good shepherd. And a gracious shepherd. And he sought me until he found me. And when he found me, he brings me by grace. Brings me by grace. And puts me down at the feet of Calvary. And there I am. Brought by grace. Brought by grace. bought by blood upon the cross, but brought by grace to a place where that blood could be applied and my sins could be washed away and purged in his precious blood. Amazing grace. How sweet the sound that has saved a wretch like me. I once was lost, but now I'm found, was blind, but now I see. Through many dangers, toils, and snares, I have already come. 'Tis grace that has brought me safe thus far, and grace shall lead me on. Amen. When I've been there 10,000 years, bright shining as the stars, we've no less days to sing God's praise. Amen. Grace, amazing grace, brought me to the Savior. I found my way, no, grace brought you. I paid my way, no, grace brought you. I studied my way, no. I served my way. I deserved my way, no. Grace brought you. And so it is that I go on to say that in life's sojourn, the devil has fought me. It hadn't always been easy. You know, we folk at Tabernacle enjoy our religion. And everybody ought to enjoy their religion in a godly way, in a Bible way, in a sincere way. And that's the kind of enjoyment we practice and recommend at Tabernacle. We believe in joy, joy unspeakable. The kiddies sang about it a while ago, and it's real. I'm so glad it is. But you know, we don't always live on the mountain or always in the sunlight. There's a battle that I have to face all along in my pilgrimage. In this life sojourn, the devil has fought me time and time and time again. Bought by the blood, but fought by the devil. Opposed by the devil. And I don't think that he'll ever be when the devil will concede that he's a defeated enemy and let me alone. I'll never forget Mother McAllister, who was with the Lord. A long time, one of the teachers in our Sunday school, a dear pillar in our church. One Sunday, she met me here in this aisle. And 75 or more years old, that when she met me that day, looked up into my face and said, "Pastor, I want you to pray for me." And she said that so sincerely until it struck me. And I said to her, one of the most godly women I think we have ever had in our church and that I've ever known in my life. And I said, "Mrs. McAllister, why do you want me to pray for you? I have need that you pray for me." "Oh," but she said, "the devil's bothering me." And I thought to myself when she announced that to me, how holy does a person have to become for the devil to admit that he's defeated? How close to God does a man have to walk for the devil to check us off his list? Will the day ever come, even when my hair is hoary and snowy white, will the devil concede defeat? Or must I battle the devil until my step leads me to the grave? And I'm convinced that I'm going to have to battle the devil until the last breath is breathed in and exhaled out of my body. I don't think the day will ever come when the devil will concede that I'm going to heaven. He's going to fight me every step of the way. Now that battle is not pleasant, but he'll do it in 1,000 ways. He'll tempt you to doubt your salvation. He'll tempt you to doubt your security. He'll tempt you to doubt your own faith.
9: 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The title of the message is A Panoramic View of Salvation and was originally preached on September the 16th, 1973 at Tabernacle Baptist Church. 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
12: It's a fabulous Friday here on Gleanings from Calvary. Hope and pray the Lord has just richly blessed you and His sweet face is shining upon you today. Well, beloved, let me remind you, we are going to be moving our Sunday night service coming up this Sunday. That'll be May the 17th. We'll be moving our Sunday night service at White Horse Heights Baptist Church. We're moving over to the Zion Hill Baptist Church. And for this one service, 6 o'clock, that will be the rally service, the starting service for the Hope of Israel Baptist Fellowship. This is their national conference. And they've asked me, Brother Dean, if I would preach the kickoff sermon as we have a rally service to kind of just jump in and shout it out and preach it out and get the conference started on the right foot. I can't speak for anybody else, but I'm excited about it. And that'll be this coming Sunday night, May the 17th, 6 o'clock. And we'll be taking the White Horse Heights Baptist Church and moving over to Zion Hill Baptist. And we're looking forward to being with Brother Danny Moore, our good friend. And we thank the Lord for him and looking forward to being there with him. And that'll be a great blessing. Well, in Psalm 46, the Bible said, God is our refuge and strength, a very present help in trouble. Beloved, if we don't have a clear picture of God, we won't have a clear picture of what He can do and what He can accomplish. It's sad today that so many people, they serve a God that is not able and that is powerless and is just a kind of a waste of time to pray to. I'm glad today we serve a powerful God. You remember back in the Old Testament when the Philistines had captured the Ark of the Covenant, they took it in battle and they carried it down and they put it in Dagon's temple. And they put the Ark of the Covenant in there, and the next morning they got up, and here the great, big, huge statue of Dagon, there, the Baal-worshipping, devil-worshipping God, and had all sorts of filth and violence linked to that God. And the next morning they got up, and they came in, and the Ark of the Covenant was just like it was, but old Dagon had fallen flat of his face. And so they propped him up, got him back up, got him dusted off, and said, boy, I wonder what happened there. And so they went out, and the next day they come back in, and old Dagon again has fallen on his face before the Ark of the Covenant, and his hands and head have been severed. And they said, what in the world? Who in the world could do that? That's the God you and I serve today. The God that through His breath parted the Red Sea for 3 million Jews to get across in one night. The same God that gave lockjaw to a den full of lions. The same God that cooled the heated flame for the Hebrew children is the same God you and I serve today. It's sad we read the miracles of the Bible and we say, oh, how wonderful, but we don't believe He can do it for us today. But dear friends, He can and He will if we'll but trust Him. Until next time, may God in heaven richly bless you, my beloved.
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14: I'm so glad that I believed the Word of God. I'm so glad that I surrendered my life unto the Lord Jesus Christ, and He saved my soul, wrote my name in the Lamb's Book of Life. Hey, that's been about 62, going on 63 years ago.

0: Thank you for joining us at Sure Word Radio, a ministry of the Roanoke Baptist Church in Liberty, South Carolina. I'm Justice Yates. 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
1: In our journey, we are elevated. Neighbor, hear me and hear me well. If you ever find yourself going down, you're going in the wrong direction as a child of God. Our affections should not be on this earth. Our affections should be in heaven. Our desires are not of this earth. Our desires are in heaven. Our treasures are not of this earth. Our treasures are in heaven. Our inheritance is not of this earth. Our inheritance is in heaven. Are you listening to me this morning? We are climbers. We are ascenders.

And today is part five of a five-part series on the Ascenders from Psalm 121. We hope that you'll keep your Bible open there as we make our way through the three divisions of this psalm. We're so glad that you've joined us once again today at Sure Word Radio. And this is Pastor Bailey reminding you, you're always welcome to visit with us

Look at verse number 7 and verse number 8. The Bible says that the Lord will shore me up. Now remember, he's already made us a promise back in verse number 1 and verse number 2. He's going to help me up. And in verse number 3 through verse number 6, he's going to keep me up. But you'll notice in verse number 7 and verse number 8, the promise is he's going to shore me up. So the Lord is my preserver in verse number 7 and verse number 8. Notice with me the three uses of the word preserve. The Lord shall preserve thee from all evil. He shall preserve thy soul. Do you believe that? Look at verse number 8. The Lord shall preserve thy going out and thy coming in from this time forth, even forevermore. Some of y'all look like you might have got pickled instead of preserved. Neighbor, if you're happy, you sure need to tell your face. Friend, God didn't say he was going to pickle us. He said he's going to preserve us. And he promises that under three headings. Number one, the Lord preserves us from evil. Look at verse number 7. This makes me happy. This puts a shine in my soul. This puts a smile on my

ever had some kind of sickness come on you and you Google it? My. Don't ever Google what you've got. They'll show you the worst pictures. I mean, they'll show you the most terrible things you've ever seen in your life. You'll think to myself, oh my goodness, Lord, help me to get out of Google and get in touch with God. Amen. You see the worst of the worst in those things. And sometimes we always think that things are the worst, don't you? How many times have you felt like nobody loves me? How many times you felt like nobody knows what I'm going through? How many times have you said my own family has turned their back on me? The Lord preserves us from the worst that can happen. Think about the worst that can happen. Any disaster, any sickness, every tragedy. The Bible tells us God will. He didn't say he'd save us from it. He said that he will preserve us in it. All of it is subject to the God that promised to preserve us. Number two. The Lord preserves us from evil, verse number 7. Then secondly, the Lord preserves our existence. I like what the psalmist said, he shall preserve thy soul. Now, you understand the Bible tells us we're a body, a soul, and a spirit. But when the word soul is used, especially in the Old Testament, when the men that gave us the Old Testament were reaching for a word that illustrated life, the essence of life, they would use the word soul. So when he talks about a soul, he's talking about the core of who we are. He's talking about the very essence, the heart of who we are. God is going to keep your soul, is what he said. That doesn't mean that he's going to ignore your body and your spirit. What he's saying is this, the very soul of who you are is the essence of who you are. He breathed into his nostrils the breath of life and man became a living soul. Right? He's got this. Now we look at this and we say, man, I don't know what the Lord's going to do. And we don't many times know what the Lord is going to do, but God knows what he's going to do. God knows what he's going to do. The Lord preserves us from evil. Secondly, the Lord preserves our existence. And then thirdly, I said there were three of these. I've actually got four. Thirdly, the Lord preserves our events. Now this is a special blessing. Verse 8, the Lord shall preserve thy going out and thy coming in. You're going to do some of that today, aren't you? Matter of fact, you've already did some going out and coming in. You went out of the house to come to church. And by the grace of God, we're going to get to go back to the house and go back in the house. Do you know the Lord takes special interest in how you leave the house and when you come back to the house? Amen. And listen, he doesn't have a curfew for us. He knows we're going to be out after dark. He knows we're going to have some difficult times. And that's just a euphemism, verse number 8. That's just a euphemism for leaving the house and coming back to the house. It's an Old Testament idiom that expresses regular days. You're going to go to, Lord willing, by the grace of God, if tomorrow comes, you're going to go to work in the morning. You're going to come back from work. Well, you're probably off work tomorrow. But you're going to go out and you're going to come in tomorrow. You're going to work on Tuesday, Wednesday, Thursday, in the days to come. We go out to face the day. We come in to enjoy the evening. And sometimes I look at my schedule and I feel like that's all I ever get to do. I go out and I come in and I go out and I come in and I go out and I come in. Do you ever feel that way sometimes? God takes note of every single time that happens. Let me say lastly, and I want you to listen to this. In verse number 8, the Lord preserves us eternally. It's very important that you understand this today. David is helping us climb. We're low in verse number 1, so he says, look to the hills from where comes your help. And in verse number 8, he said, at the end of verse number 8, from this time forth and even forevermore. I love that. That is time and eternity. He said, I'm going to protect you now and forevermore. Listen to me carefully. We all have an evermore out in front of us. Y'all listening to me today? There was a time when you were not, but there will never be a time when you will not be. You're going to spend eternity somewhere. There's an evermore out in, I don't care if you're here today, you're lost or you're saved. I want to say this to you, that there's an evermore out in front of all of us. And for the child of God, the blessing of our evermore is this, from this time forth and even forevermore. You say, preacher, I've got cancer.

Well, if there is an evermore for me, preacher, I've got Parkinson's disease. I don't know if there is an evermore. I read recently about a young mother of four. She was diagnosed with cancer, a very rare kind of cancer. The diagnosis was very dark, very bleak, and this mother of four, happily married, she died with that cancer. And the day after her death, her husband posted this comment on Facebook. This is what he said. When people say she lost her battle with cancer, I disagree. My wife didn't lose a battle with cancer. Cancer lost a battle with my wife. When the body dies, cancer can't live anymore. But my wife had the greatest victory of all, and that's to walk with the Lord Jesus Christ. So the reality is, cancer died, and my wife is still alive. You've got a forevermore out in front of you. And I don't know, you may think, well, I'm so young, I don't need to be thinking about this. Neighbor, you better start thinking about it. All of us are going to face the passing, the crossing one day. Are you prepared to meet the Lord? Whatever it is that takes you out of this world, are you prepared to meet the Lord? I preached all of these things to encourage the church today, but I want to say to you as a lost man, I want to say to you as a lost lady, if you're here today and you don't know the Lord, today is the day of salvation. And if you want to claim all the blessings of this great song, you'll only be able to do that in a relationship to the Lord Jesus Christ.

Amen. That concludes our five-part series on the Ascenders that we've been preaching from Psalm 121. All of this was one message preached in the pulpit of Roanoke Baptist Church, split up into five different broadcasts for you. And we trust that it's been the blessing to you that we pray the Lord would use it to be. And we're so glad that you've joined us for this time together. 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
1: 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His eyes were blind, the light he could not see.

0: Now then, you have your Bible. Turn with us to the first book of the Bible. First book of the Bible. And we're going to start with the book of Genesis. Today, I'm speaking on the subject that reminds us of the what we'd eat and what we're not to eat over in the book of 1 Corinthians 10:31. You can mark that one. You ought to memorize it. Whether you eat or drink, whatever you do, do all to the glory of God. And that'll take care of every bit of it. Brother Olof said, somebody said, Brother Olof is always against. I'm for everything that God's for. I'm for everything that's good for you. I'd never take anything good away from any of God's children. All right, Genesis. And we'll read chapter 1. Now, do you believe that man has changed? Do you believe that his appetite ought to be any different? You believe that God's word has changed? Do you believe God has changed? Do you believe that what man ate in the beginning ought to be eaten now? Do you believe if God kept people well, marching through the wilderness because they ate the right thing? And so far as we know now, the people of Israel walked, which means they got a little good exercise. They weren't riding in air-conditioned cars or airplanes. Now, these people were kept well by what they ate and the way they walked and exercised. Now, I may not get to it today, but I will come to it in the teaching time. Walking is God's exercise. That's Bible exercise. Walking is the greatest exercise there is. Now, you see this big fellow with all these big muscles and look like he's muscle bound, you know, and he is. I mean, that's not real. I mean, that's not real physical health. You don't overdevelop your body. You don't try to make a horse out of yourself. You're not trying to build an elephant into you. Walking is the best exercise you'll ever get. And the average person wouldn't walk hardly to the garage and back. Girls, walking will keep your body in shape. It'll keep the organs in your body operating like they ought to operate. People begin to get out of shape just because they get up to 30 or 35 or 40. And then their famous excuse is, I guess I'm getting old. Or, I've been a little ailing and it must have been something I ate. Yeah? More than likely it was. Now let's listen for a while. Now this is not for a bunch of smart aleck. See, you know everything already. You're dismissed now. I mean, you can go out there and twiddle your thumbs and sit on the concrete walk or something. See, this is not for you. This is for people that want to grow in grace. I want a challenge, don't you? That's the reason I don't like to take a warm bath. That's no challenge. I never, if I take a warm bath, it'll be at night. But I never take a warm bath in the morning unless I stay under the cold shower for a while. That's the challenge to me. And my flesh doesn't like it. I said, oh, no. I said, oh, yeah. Gonna have a cold bath. See, most of us, we're so soft. We're flabby. Just flabby. We're just floppy and greasy. Most of us are. I mean, I don't like that. I believe God's people ought to be soldiers. And you know, they won't even take a soldier if he's out of shape. Do you know that? If his old heart's not right, said, no, sir, we don't want you. If his eyes are not good, no, sir, you can't come and fight for us. You've got to have everything just right. You've got to have good ears and good eyes. You've got to have a strong body. They'd never take you in the army. Now then, here's the sweet thing about the Lord. He'll take the most unfit thing on earth and put him in his army, but he'll fix him up before he does. That's right. Now, God, he doesn't have any 4Fs. No, sir. I mean, he'll take every one of them and put them in his army. But he'll get them ready. He'll make the heart right. He'll fix the eyes where they can see right. All right. In Genesis chapter 1 and verse 29 and 30. And God said, behold, I've given you every herb bearing seed which is upon the face of all the earth, and every tree in the which is the fruit of a tree yielding seed to you, it shall be for meat. Did you know that most of the times where meat is mentioned in the Bible, it doesn't mean cow or hog or chicken or something else. It means vegetables. I can prove that. I could go through every time it's mentioned, and I'd say most of the time, it doesn't mean grease. It means what grows. And every beast of the earth, and every fowl of the air, and everything that creepeth upon the earth, wherein there's life, I've given every green herb for meat. And it was so. There's something good about green, isn't it? There's something good about the colors. For instance, I like a colorful dinner. If I were to have vegetables, I like an English pea, that's green. I like beets, that's red, and that's the blood builder. Beets, and most people don't like beets. You're not born liking beets. See, you're born with a depraved appetite. Everybody likes the wrong thing when they come up. You got to train yourself to eat what's right. If you only eat what you taste like and what you like to start with, you'll die a long time before you're supposed to die. You're to train your appetite, everything about it. The Bible said train up a child. A child comes untrained, his appetite's untrained. He'll eat a roach, but he wouldn't eat a carrot. Isn't that right? He'll put a fly in his mouth. He'll swallow a fly. He won't eat a carrot. Now then, let's go to Genesis chapter 27. Chapter 27. This interesting chapter. 27, verse 4. And make me savory meat, such as I love. Bring it to me, that I may eat, that my soul may bless thee before I die. Verse 7, bring me venison, and make me savory meat, that I may eat and bless thee before the Lord, before my death. The dear old man's mixing two things, isn't he? Mixing the spiritual with the physical. And I believe we're going to get in trouble before it's all over. Turn to the 31st verse now, verse 31. And he also had made savory meat and brought it unto his father and said unto his father, let my father arise and eat of his son's venison that thy soul may bless me. And Isaac his father said unto him, who art thou? He said, I'm thy son, thy firstborn. Esau, wait a minute. Jacob's already been there, hadn't he? Jacob went out and he took meat. His mother fixed up meat. And he came in and deceived. The meat was deceitful because it tasted like the venison because the mother knew how to fix it. And Jacob came in and stole the blessing. And so his father was going by sight. He came in by feel. He said, he couldn't see, but he said, I want you to taste and feel. He said, I want to let me feed you, son. And he felt him and he had fixed his arms with a lot of hair on them. He said, well, your voice is the voice of Jacob, but you feel like Esau. And so he got fooled, but he was mixing up two things. And I think we've done that in our churches too much in our generation. We've tried to go down to church and eat before we had anything. When we got through eating, we couldn't pray. We was too full. We'd already been gluttons. I know I've been there many times. I was one of the chief cooks of Second Baptist Church in this city. I've made enough cream gravy to float a battleship. I guarantee you. I fried rabbits. We've had buck dinners and fish, and we've had, I want you to know, I was known for the cream gravy making. The word gravy comes from the word graveyard. You know that. All right, turn to Deuteronomy. Deuteronomy. Chapter 20. Easy to remember. Verse 20. 20 and verse 20. Only the trees which thou knowest, that they be not trees for meat, thou shalt destroy and cut them down. And thou shalt build bulwarks against the city that maketh war with thee until it be subdued. That's reasonable, isn't it? Isn't that sensible? He said, now, you go out there, and if you find a tree that doesn't bear any meat, that is, if it doesn't have something good to eat on it, cut it down. He said, just whack that right down. But he said, if it's good for meat, he's talking about meat. Well, you'd say, what do you think that means? Pecans, walnuts, hickernuts. Big trees, any kind of tree that has something good on it that you could eat. Isn't it sad that you can go all over Corpus Christi and you can't find one tree hard that's got a thing on it fit to eat? Did you know you can go north and in the apple country and you'll find every tree in the yard except an apple tree? They could grow those big, delicious apples and wine sap and Jonathan apples. You think they plant apple trees up there? No. You think people in the strawberry country, you think they'd plant strawberries in the backyard? No, sir. You think people plant tomatoes, beautiful tomatoes, in the backyard? No, sir. You know what they plant? St. Augustine grass. Never eat it. Never juice it. You think people that plant in the pecan country and walnut country, you think they'd plant nuts? No, no. You think people that plant fig trees and fig trees want abundant Bible? You think people that plant grape vines? No, sir, and have beautiful grapes. A blood builder is a grape, and the Bible talks a lot about grapes and the fruit of the vine. No, sir. But you see, we're closing in now on the health of the American people. We're dying like flies because we refuse to eat out of the soil and fix it and prepare it and rebuild it. And now then, we're going to pay the price by dying. And we're going to spend every dime we're going to make in our money-making processes on our health.
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0: We welcome you now to the Shoutin' Time broadcast with your radio host, Pastor Scott Dean of the White Horse Heights Baptist Church. And now, here is Brother Dean.
1: I'm greeting you today in the wonderful, precious name of Jesus. Howdy, neighbor. Welcome to another broadcast of Shouting Time. Glad to have you with us. So glad to have you listening in today. We're coming over the road, Miss Isabel and I, and I looked over as the sun was just beginning to peek its head up over the horizon, and the sky lit up in a rainbow of colors. I told her, I said, "This is, look at that sunrise. This could be the day that he comes." And I thought about this old hymn by the choir. This could be the dawning of that day. You give this a listen. I believe it'll put some

0: this could be the dawning of that day. Isn't that is just absolutely positively wonderful? Well, let's see here. I've got a guest here in the studio with me this morning, and I want to say a great big good morning to Isabella, my granddaughter.
1: Good morning.
0: And this is her last Friday of school. I think things let out next Thursday after awards assembly, and you're off for the summer. Are you happy about that?
1: Yes, sir.
0: You are. No summer school for you, huh? Oh, she's giving me a look at stop a train. And yes, sir, no summer school. Well, Isabella, we've been asking people the last few days to help us, and we put together Bella's blessing number two. And it's been a great blessing. And we told people we needed 40 folks to help us with a $25 love gift. That's what we asked for.
1: Yes, sir.
0: And we had four items in Bella's blessings. Do you remember what they are?
1: A flag.
0: A yard flag. It's got a colonial look. Looks like maybe the Boston Tea Party, but it's got the patriotic atmosphere. And then the dates, 1776 to 2026, 250 years, and a beautiful yard flag. Then what else?
1: A coin.
0: A coin. And it's a beautiful coin. It's got full color on it, and it's commemorative of the 250th anniversary. And then
1: a pen.
0: A patriotic red, white, and blue writing pen.
1: Yes, sir.
0: And then
1: a pencil.
0: Okay, you got it down, don't you?
1: Yes, sir.
0: And a patriotic pencil. These are just little trinkets that we're putting together to say thank you for your help. Now, last fall, you helped us in a tremendous way. And Isabella, we have talked, and she didn't realize that her mother had to pay tuition for her to come to school here. And so when she found out, she wanted to try to help her mother. And so you helped us last year in a big way, and we're asking for your help again if you can. There is there was a source of income that was being used to pay her school bill, and it got paid every month. I mean, just every month, just chunkity, chunkity. But that source of income went away, not by any fault of my daughter or granddaughter. It was another member of just someone else, and the money stopped coming. And so we started getting behind on the school bill. And so we're trying with the help of the Lord to get this school bill paid off. And you could help us tremendously if you would sit down today and order that Bella's blessing. I need 40 people to give us a love gift of $25. And Isabella, I think we're coming up close to being halfway there.
1: Yes.
0: I think we're at 17 or 18. And we've got 40 sets, so we're just about halfway there.
1: Yes, sir.
0: And that's a great blessing. And we mailed out a big bunch of them yesterday, and Isabella sat down, and she wrote, "Thank you, Bella," on the bottom of the letter.
1: Yes, sir.
0: And then she wrote Bella on the return envelope. And if someone will email me this morning, or wait till we go off and call the radio station and give us your name and address, we will get Bella's blessing. We'll get this packet out to you immediately. We ran into trouble yesterday afternoon with our stamping company, and so we're going to have to deal with that today to get them to get all the items out. But just about everybody that has called or written, we have sent those out, and we appreciate every one of you who have helped us with that. But we're still halfway there, and so if you could help me with this, it would be a great blessing. I'm asking God's people to help me for several reasons. First of all, because I know God's people love us, and you pray for us, and all the time you send in letters and emails, and when we meet you, you say, "Brother Dean, let me know if there's anything that we can do to help you." And I appreciate that, and I don't think you say that glibly. I don't think you say that just, I believe you mean that. So that's why I'm making this need known. And then second of all, I would like for Isabella, you're 10 years old now, right?
1: Yes, sir.
0: You'll be 11 in February.
1: January.
0: Oh, yeah, that's right. And I want her to see that we can go to God about anything.
1: Yes,
0: We don't just talk to God about our spiritual needs, but we can talk to God about our physical needs. And you know, Isabella, I quote it so often, the Bible says you have not because you
1: ask not.
0: And so many times we do without because we don't say anything about it. We don't let folks know. And so this is a burden that we carry. This is a genuine need. And I am, in my heart, I am so grateful and I am so thankful to Tabernacle Christian School. I'll put a plug in here. This is the finest Christian school I've ever had any dealings with. The teachers love God first. They're faithful church members. They love their church and love their pastor, and they love God. And that emanates in every class that's taught, whether it's P.E., or whether it's Algebra 3, it doesn't matter. God's all in it. God's all around it. You got a Christian teacher that loves God first and then loves you, that could be out teaching somewhere else making a lot more money, but this is their ministry. This is their service for the Lord. And so I thank God for that. This is a fine, fine Christian school. And let me just say real quickly, I appreciate Dr. Johnny Wallace. Brother Wallace and I have been friends for a great number of years. And I remember when he was working for the county and was a big factor there at that school. I remember when he was getting ready to retire, had no idea that God would one day bring him here to Tabernacle and to teach and then to wind up being the principal of the school. And he has done a fine job. I think he has done a wonderful job as the administrator and principal of the school, and I just want to say a great big thank you to Dr. Wallace, who has been walking guard around the school, making sure that everything is right and everything's run right. And I want to thank Dr. Benton for his continued support and his guidance. And Dr. Wallace is walking a guard around the school, and Dr. Benton's walking a guard around all the ministries and making sure everybody's doing what they're supposed to do, and all the ministries are running right. I thank God for that double protection that I have here, and Isabella has. I thank the Lord for it. And I wanted Isabella to have one last chance to thank people for helping us, and thank them for getting us through this need. And I went yesterday and talked to Adriana and found out our up to par. We need $1,139.05, and that will pay your school bill off.
1: Yes, sir.
0: And so we're working on it, aren't we?
1: Yes, sir. We are.
0: We're praying over it, aren't we?
1: Yes, sir.
0: And I thank the Lord. I want you to just real quick thank the Lord for the friends that have helped us, and just thank the Lord for the people that have helped, and those that are going to help, and those that may not can help us financially but are praying for you and are asking God for you.
1: Yes.
0: Let's thank God for that.
1: Dear Heavenly Father, thank you for this day, Lord. Thank you for everybody that is praying for me, please, Lord. And thank you, Lord, for helping us get this need over with, Lord, and help with everybody that has been praying for everything, Lord, and just help with everybody, Lord. Thank you for everybody has been helping me, Lord, and help and help with everybody that can't help. But thank you, Lord, for letting them pray for us, Lord, in Jesus' name, amen.
0: Amen. Well, darling, I tell you, there's no way I could have prayed a prayer like that. Amen. And I'm glad that we know where our help comes from. You know, King David was a mighty man. He had wealth. He had power. He had the kingdom. He had anything at his beckoning call. He was a wise fella. But yet David said, I will lift up mine eyes unto the hills, from whence cometh my help. My help cometh from the Lord, which made heaven and earth. I know where to look to today. I know who I can look to today. The world says, hey, come over here, we'll help you. The world says, hey, come be a part of this, we'll help you. But it's all a lie. It's all just a sham. Is smoke and mirrors. They make you think they're helping you, but the whole time they're killing you. They want you to think they're your very best friend, but when the money's all used up and when they've used you all that you can and they've squeezed every bit of the good in you that's there, they'll throw you to the side of the road like an old rag and down the road they go. But isn't it wonderful that God can take broken pieces and put them back together? God can take miserable lives and horrible situations, and God can let lilies bloom in the valley. God can let the stars break through the blackest night. God can send a cool, fresh breeze from the portals in the heat of the battle. That's where our help comes from. That's where we're looking to, and I thank the Lord for it. Now, real quickly, we'll be moving our Sunday night service this Sunday night over to Zion Hill. We'll be over there for the Hope of Israel Conference just this Sunday night, and that's going to be, what, the 17th, I believe. And so we're looking forward to that. Until the next broadcast, may God richly bless you, my beloved.
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I'm afraid that we find ourselves like Jonah, fleeing from the presence of the Lord. There's a lot of things that we could fill in the blank with as to the reason why we're running. I just jotted down a couple this week. The reason many are running is because they have a critical spirit toward Nineveh. Or could I say they have a critical spirit of the task that God has put in their life. That's ultimately Jonah's reasoning for fleeing. He knows that God is going to have mercy, and so ultimately he has a critical spirit toward Nineveh. He doesn't want God to show mercy on Nineveh, and therefore he flees from the presence of the Lord. Can I tell you that there are still some this evening, maybe even right here, sitting in our presence, that you're running. You are running as hard as you can, because there is a critical spirit in you toward what God has for your life. You're running as hard as you can, trying to get away from God, trying to get away from His presence. When it comes to church time, you're distant. Amen. When it comes to Bible reading, it is almost as though it is non-existent in your life. You do as little as you can when it comes to the things of God. Why? You are running as hard and as fast as you can. This is Jonah's response. He's fleeing from the presence of the Lord, running. Some are running because of a critical spirit toward the will of God. What is it that God has spoken to your heart about? And listen, we all do a pretty good job at putting up a facade, but God Almighty knows if you're running or not. Some run because of a critical spirit toward the will of God. Can I tell you, some are running because of some crisis in their life. Some crisis, some impactful moment in their life that they maybe cannot understand all the parameters, all that God is doing in their life, and therefore it has caused them, instead of running toward God, they are running away from God. I would say that very reason is duplicated, replicated all across our country and churches, amen. And I believe in believing individuals, people are saved by the grace of God. Some crisis has come in their lives and they didn't have all the answers. They didn't understand what God was doing. So they set out running. And they're running still as hard as they can. And I tell you tonight, some are running because of conviction. Some are running because of conviction. I thought of Saul of Tarsus. Is that not what he was doing? As they laid those coats at his feet, at the feet of the young man Saul, as Stephen was stoned in Acts chapter number 7. The Bible says in the very next chapter, in chapter 8, that Saul is yet breathing out slaughter and threatenings against the Lord's church. Persecution is intensifying, and much of that is because of a man by the name of Saul. He has letters, and he's on his way to Damascus. Are you listening to me? To commit men and women into prison if he found any of that way. And that bright light, the Lord Jesus Christ, shines and knocks him off of his high horse. Are you listening to me? What did he say? Saul, Saul, why persecutest thou me? It is hard for thee to kick against the pricks. Saul's running because of conviction. And I tell you this evening, there's some, most likely even in this building, you're running from God because of that uncomfortable, uneasy feeling. Amen. Jonah's trying to flee from the presence of the Lord. Can I ask you tonight, why are you running? I just mentioned a very few things.

0: that Jonah most likely did not have to say much through the vehicle of words. I'm sure that as they begin to ask Jonah these questions, what's your people, what's your occupation, why has this evil come upon us, what people art thou? I'm sure that Jonah did not have to say very much, again through the vehicle of words. I'm sure that it began to show up on his face. I'm sure that it began to show up in his countenance. I'm sure that his head no doubt began to droop down, because he knows he's fleeing from the presence of the Lord. And guess what? They know it too. Even though they're lost men, even though they're lost mariners, they know that Jonah's running too. And can I tell you that we may for a short while be able to hide the fact that we're running, that we're fleeing from the presence of the Lord, but somewhere down the line, it's going to show up in your countenance. It's going to show up in your life. Amen. You're not going to have to shout it from the rooftops. People are going to know you're running from God. I see us fleeing. Could we look secondly real quickly not only at his seeing or at his fleeing, but at his faith? Notice what Jonah says in verse number 9. And he said unto them, I am an Hebrew. I'm a Hebrew. No doubt those words, even though these men are heathen, they understand what Jonah is saying. When he said, I'm a Hebrew, it alludes to the fact that he is a believer in Jehovah God. As a matter of fact, that word Hebrew carries the idea of brought out and brought in. It carries the idea of crossed over. Amen. It carries the idea that, again, he's a believer in the true and living God. He said, I am a Hebrew. And I began to ponder, and I made mention real briefly to this last week. Jonah had an advantage that these sailors didn't have. His advantage was he grew up knowing who the true and living God was. He grew up, as a matter of fact, he says it, I fear the Lord, I fear the Lord, the God of heaven, which hath made the sea and the dry land. These men didn't grow up understanding that God, in the beginning, God created the heaven and the earth. These men didn't grow up with an Old Testament law in their hand. These men didn't grow up knowing what it was to offer up a sacrifice to cover their sin. These men, I didn't know that, yes, God is a holy God, but he's also a God of mercy, and he's made provision for us to atone for our sin. These men didn't know that there's coming a Messiah, but Jonah did know that there was a Messiah. Jonah did know that there was a promise, amen, in the Word of God. Jonah did have the Word of God. Jonah did have the knowledge that there was a Creator God, and not only was there a Creator, but that God was intimately involved in the affairs of men and women and boys and girls. Can I tell you this evening, young person, middle-aged person, we have an advantage that this world does not have. Oh, we may not be Hebrews nationally, but we are spiritually. Amen. God has saved our soul and put that Bible in our hand, and he's allowed you the privilege to be raised under the teaching and the preaching of the Word of God. Oh, may we live up to our faith. All over the South. I'm a Christian. I'm a believer. Even toting a Bible in their hand. That's what Jonah's saying. I'm a Hebrew. But he's not living up to his faith. Oh, my soul. He's living like an unbeliever.
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0: Hello, friends. 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
0: 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We'll begin our program, as we usually do, with a song from one of our services. Sister Pam Deaton comes around and sings for us the song, Promises. Hope it'll be a blessing to you as you listen to her sing.

0: Thank you, Sister Pam, for that wonderful message in song. And now for today's message, we turn again to John's Gospel, chapter 2. We've been expounding from a thought out of verses 23 through verse 25. Let me read the text. Now, when he was in Jerusalem at the Passover in the feast day, many believed in his name when they saw the miracles which he did. But Jesus did not commit himself unto them, because he knew all men, and needed not that any should testify of man, for he knew what was in man. Now, notice here, many believed, but Jesus didn't commit himself unto them because he knew what was in them. In other words, they said that they believed in him, but he didn't believe in them. He knew what they were manifesting was not genuine saving faith. So the message we've been preaching on this week has been entitled, A Faith That Falls Short. Now here in the text, we talked about a superficial faith. We went to the parable of the sower. We looked at the shallow faith. We looked at the strangled faith. These two fell short. We talked about a self-faith, that which originates from man. But you know, saving faith is not of ourselves. It is a gift of God. But there is a self-faith, and that too falls short. We looked at Hymenaeus and Alexander of 1 Timothy 1:20, and they made shipwreck in the faith. It didn't get them to the other side. Didn't take them to salvation or repentance. They shipwrecked. Well, we called that a shipwreck faith. We went to James chapter 2, and we looked at a sterile faith, a faith that was dead, having no works, being alone. Now, we are saved by faith, and not by works, but the saving faith does produce works. For we are his workmanship, created in Christ Jesus unto good works, which God hath before ordained that we should walk in them. Also there in James 2:19, a sinister faith. Thou believest there is one God, thou doest well. The devils also believe and tremble. Well, the devils believe, but it's not a saving faith. So these are types of faith that fall short. But what about this saying of saving faith? Well, it is a gift of God. It comes from divine revelation to that individual's heart. It comes through, of course, the channel of the Word of God and the anointed preaching of the Word of God. And it is a faith that saves. We're going to pick up and continue the message, and as we join the services at Mount Sinai Baptist Church.
1: Labor not for the meat which perisheth, but for that meat, food which endureth unto everlasting life, which the Son of Man shall give unto you. For him hath God the Father sealed. Then they said unto him, What shall we do that we might work the works of God? Jesus answered and said unto them, This is the work of God, that you believe on him whom he hath sent. And they said, Well, what sign shows? Well, now they're getting off on the sign. The Jews seek a sign, the Greeks seeking wisdom. Well, there needs to be something more than signs and wisdom to get people to God. It has to be a work of God in of faith. In verse 31, Our fathers did eat manna in the desert, is written, He gave them bread from heaven. Jesus said unto them, I say unto you, Moses gave you not that bread from heaven, but my Father giveth you the true bread from heaven. For the bread of God is he which cometh down from heaven and giveth life unto the world. And then they said, Lord, evermore give us this bread. Jesus said unto them, I am the bread of life. He that cometh to me shall never hunger. He that believeth on me shall never thirst. But I said unto you that ye also have seen me and believe not. These folks seen miracles. These folks seen signs. And yet they did not believe. They had a faith that went so far and would have made him, forced him to be a king. But it was not a faith that would cause them to repent of their sins and seek a Savior. And just let me read this on without a lot of comment. All that the Father giveth to me shall come to me, and him that cometh to me I will in no wise cast out. For I came down from heaven not to do my will, but the will of him that sent me. And this is the Father's will which hath sent me, that of all which he hath given me I should lose nothing. I like that statement, don't you? But should raise it up again at the last day. And this is of the will of him that sent me, that everyone which seeth the Son and believeth on him may have everlasting life. And I will raise him up at the last day. And the Jews murmured him, because he said, I am the bread which cometh down from heaven. They said, Is not this Jesus the son of Job? Back to the mental. Back to the tangible. Back to the physical. He was speaking spiritual words, and that's brought out in the furtherance of this passage of Scripture. But they went back to the physical and the sensual and what they could see and ascertain mentally. They said, Is this Not Jesus, the son of Joseph, whose father and mother we know. How is it he said, I come down from heaven? Jesus answered and said unto them, murmur not among yourselves. No man can come to me except the Father which hath sent me draw him, and I will raise him up at the last day. May I say again, this text is showing salvation's of God. That faith has to come from God. Faith that comes from God revealing to that individual the Lord Jesus Christ. Amen. And it's faith that is of God that's from God that saves, and not faith that's just an assent to a code, a rule of ethics. Verse 45, it is written in the prophets, and they shall be all taught of God, talking about those that's born again. Every man thereof that hath heard and hath learned of me and learned of the Father cometh unto me. Yeah, learn of the Father. That means learn from the Father. You see, when Jesus said to Simon there on the mountain, he said, blessed art thou, Simon, said, flesh and blood hath not revealed. There's been something more than physical transaction, mental manipulation. Said, there's been a divine revelation. My Father hath revealed this unto you. And it's going to be on this basis of divine revealed faith that I'm going to build my church. And the gates of hell shall not prevail against it. Not that any man hath seen the Father, say, he which is God, which is of God, he hath seen the Father. Verily I say unto you, he that believeth on me hath everlasting life. I am the bread of life. Well, when he goes through there and tells him, except you eat my flesh and drink my blood, you have no life. And boy, they said, this is a hard saying. Who can hear it? From that time forth, verse 66, many of his disciples went back and walked no more with him. They had a faith that went so far, but it didn't go far enough. Now, why am I saying all this? Because there's a lot of people confused tonight, and I'm not trying to muddy the water about faith, but there's a lot of people make professions of faith, and they have no change of life. They have no spiritual victory. They have no manifestations of spiritual life. They have no spiritual appetite. But they had a faith. They made a profession. But there is such a thing in scriptural terms as a faith that doesn't go far enough. Examine yourselves whether you be in the faith. Have you got the real stuff? The real stuff will work. It'll produce in your life. It will do it. A faith that doesn't go far enough. But I got to stop and say, bless God, I've got in on a faith that's going to go far enough. Right. It's going to take me all the way to glory. He said, him shall he raise up in the last day. That'll be far enough to get me to glory. That's all I need. And I'm glad for that. And I'm glad for the reality that since I got saved, there's been a change in my life. Amen. There's been an appetite in my heart. The desires in my life, man, my God radically changed me, and I know it. I know it. You don't know it, but I know it. I hope you've seen some of it. Some of you that may have knew me back a long time ago before I got saved, like Miss Mary. She's probably the only one here that did know me then. Can say, what a change made. But that change came naturally. I didn't have to strain to do it. No. It was just an outgrowth of a new nature. Because God revealed His Son to me. I'm glad He revealed His Son to me. Right. And I'm glad I met Jesus more than just a historical figure. More than just a religious leader. I met Him as a personal Savior. I got personally acquainted and I got personally introduced to Him by the work of God. And of course, God used His Word and His Holy Spirit and drew me unto Himself and produced that faith in my heart. You know, this thing of being born again, and Jesus told Nicodemus, you've got to be born again. But you know, birth, we got these new babies, it's more than just that baby coming forth from the womb. Now, we call that the birth. But hey, life goes through there's a conception and there's a development. Huh? Isn't there that child in the womb? And I think sometimes that word falls into that heart and praise God and there's begins to work. But you know, there's a lot of people they miscarry in their faith and they're not real saving faith. Paul was dealing with the crowd at Galatians and said, I've travailed until Christ be formed in you. Some of them kind of miscarried on their faith, trying to go back to the law. But I'm glad for the reality of faith, that real faith is real. It'll change your life. It'll make you a new creature. It'll keep you going for God if you got real saving faith.
0: And there's the conclusion of our message of faith that falls short. hope it's been a blessing and a challenge to you. I hope you'll examine yourself to see whether you be in saving faith or not. Well, that's about all the time we have for the broadcast today. 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That address again, Mount Sinai Baptist Church, 830 Country Club Road, Pickens, South Carolina, zip 29671. And now, until we meet again on tomorrow's broadcast, this is Pastor Rudy Smith saying, may the Lord bless you, is our prayer.

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1: With SRN News, I'm Rich Thomason in Washington. Final round of talks between President Trump and Chinese President Xi is wrapped up over tea and lunch. The two leaders with their senior aides and translators in tow huddled for 3 hours as Mr. Trump completed his three-day visit to China. And President Trump says he looks forward to welcoming his Chinese counterpart to Washington for a state visit in the fall.
2: We're going to lay it on the line, and we're going to have you're going to walk away, hopefully very impressed, like I'm very impressed with China. And I just want to end by saying thank you very much. It's been really a great couple of days. Thank you very much.
1: The two sides claim important progress stabilizing U.S.-China relations, even as deep differences persist between the world's two biggest powers. The Taiwan question looms large, along with the Iran situation. Ukrainian President Zelensky says several children are among the two dozen people killed in a Russian missile strike on a Kiev apartment building. The nation's highest court has spoken. An abortion drug will remain available while a lawsuit over its availability plays out in the courts.
3: The Supreme Court preserved women's access to a drug used in the most common method of abortion. The order allows women to continue obtaining the drug mifepristone at pharmacies or through the mail without an in-person visit to a doctor. The justices granted emergency requests from makers of mifepristone who are appealing a federal appeals court ruling that would require women to see a doctor in person and halt delivery of the drug through the mail. The Federal Food and Drug Administration, which first approved mifepristone for use in abortion in 2000, stopped requiring in-person visits 5 years ago. I'm Lisa Dwyer.
1: Dow futures down 296 points. This is SRN News. Lavender graduations are spreading.
4: The term refers to special university-sanctioned events honoring LGBT graduates. They began in 1995 and have since become popular on many college campuses, including some that might surprise you. This spring, 19 Catholic universities will reportedly host a lavender graduation, as will several associated with Protestant traditions, including Eastern Mennonite University. More than 500 colleges and universities observe the events nationwide. Michael Harrington reporting.
1: May is a month to honor nurses, and an international faith-based organization is doing just that. Mercy Ships has partnered with nations in Africa for the past three decades, delivering surgery to those that have no access to it. The organization is honoring nurses with a special award for those who have gone above and beyond the call of duty. Every year, more than 2,500 volunteers from more than 60 countries serve on board Mercy Ships' two large vessels. SRN News. The EPA is looking to relax Biden-era limits on heavy metals discharges from coal-fired power plants.
5: The agency says a three-year-old rule was unduly costly for the energy industry at a time when energy demand is spiking, and that its new rule will lower the cost of power generation. It's the latest step the Trump administration has taken to pull back regulations on coal mining and coal-fired power, a major reversal from former Democrat administrations, including both Obama and Biden, who spoke openly about using regulations to shut down the coal industry. Bob Agner reporting.
1: More details about the six people found dead in a rail yard shipping container in Laredo, Texas last weekend. Police say the six were from Honduras and Mexico and included a 14-year-old. Police say it was human smuggling. A medical examiner suspects the deaths were caused by excessive heat. City's police chief says the victims entered the container in Del Rio, Texas. More details, SRNNews.com.

We welcome you to the morning get-together with Brother James and Brother Dean. For the next 2 hours, we hope to be a blessing and an encouragement to you, taking your prayer request, sharing church announcements, and talking to special guests, and playing songs with a great message. We hope you'll stay with us, and now let's have a morning get-together here on WTBI.

0: Well, Hank, you better keep crowing loud there, son. There's another rooster in the world. Just down the road, they're having a crowing contest this morning. But I'm glad Hank's telling us it's time for hour number one of the morning get-together right here on a beautiful Friday, May the 15th, 2025. Glad to have Brother James Simpson back sitting in the air chair directing the broadcast, and we say good morning, sir.
1: Hey, man, good morning. Glad to be with you on a Friday. Been a while. I've been out. Fridays have been one of my hit-and-miss days.
0: Yes, sir.
1: And glad to be here.
0: Amen. And we've got a good day, a good broadcast planned out for you. Some guests that are coming in, looking forward to seeing them. And we also have birthday and anniversary time about 9:40. We're going to be going to the Lord in prayer just a little early this morning, about 9:15. And so we'll be doing that. You've got the prayer line is open. Mrs. Hawthorne is here today. And she'll be glad to write down your name and your prayer request, and we will pray for you by name and by need if you will allow us to do so. And so you can call that number right now, 864-295-2145. Again, that's 864-295-2145. Also, you may not have a prayer request, but you may have a birthday or an anniversary that falls between the dates of May the 10th and May the 16th. So if you've had a birthday or an anniversary between the dates of May 10th and May 16th, you can call in that birthday, that anniversary, and your name will be put in the hat for the drawing, and we'll be giving away a Walmart gift card to the to a birthday winner and to an anniversary winner, $10 gift card to Walmart. And then we'll also have a drawing, and it will be for the pint of strawberries up at Brother Johnny Duncan up on the side of the road on Highway 25, just before you get into those mountains and go into North Carolina. He's the last thing, the last place you can stop and get strawberries. And we certainly appreciate him and look forward to who's going to win the birthday and anniversary gift cards today. Well, I want to begin by saying a great big thank you to a listener who sponsors in honor of all the ministries of Tabernacle Baptist Church, the Tabernacle Children's Home, the Helen B. Seitler Senior Apartments, the Tabernacle Christian Schools and Tabernacle Baptist College, the Tabernacle Baptist Missions International, and WTBI Radio. Thank you so much for remembering the many, many ministries of the Tabernacle Baptist Church. And then our WTBI internet partner for today is Virginia Porter of Easley. She sponsors in honor of her sisters, Margaret Collins, Ollie Nix, and Faye Leslie. Also in memory of her husband, Leland Porter, and her godly parents, Luther and Evia Blackston. Also in memory of her brothers, Clifton and Harold Blackston, who are awaiting the four sisters to join them in heaven. And Sister Virginia's a fine, fine Christian lady. We appreciate her remembering her loved ones and remembering WTBI by being our internet partner for today. Now, they cover the listener's portion of operating expense, and we certainly thank the Lord for all that they do for us. Thank you so much. We're going to take a quick spin and see all who's listening this morning, Brother James, and we'll find out here that we have folks in Easley, South Carolina, Spartanburg, Anderson, South Carolina coming in strong, Burlington,
1: New Jersey.
0: There we go.
1: Yeah.
0: Chesterfield, South Carolina. We have Scarborough, Ontario, Canada. We say good morning to Chesterfield, South Carolina, Deltona, Florida, Greer, South Carolina, Germany, a stream going to Georgia, Brooklyn, New York. We say good morning to Brooklyn, Laurel Springs, North Carolina, Linköping, Sweden. We say good morning to you. Some more streams going out to Brooklyn, New York, and then Taylor, South Carolina, Hartwell, Georgia. That's some Mitchells. We say good morning to our dear friends. Then we have Chicora, Pennsylvania, and Chicora, Pennsylvania. Ms. Hawthorne wrote that out for us, but I said, well, we know how to say it. But I think I'm still saying it wrong. But anyway, we appreciate you listening. Waterloo, South Carolina. has their ears on and listening this morning. We appreciate that. Cambridge, Massachusetts, and Chesterfield, South Carolina, and El Monte, California, Brother James. And that's a fairly new one. El Monte, California.
1: Right.
0: And it's up just a little bit from there. And come on up. And there we go. Right above Jacora. Up above. There it is, right? Let me have it. All right.
1: Okay, El Monte. And then the next one on the list here is, we'll just go to Clarksville, Tennessee. Fountain Inn, South Carolina. Greenwood, South Carolina. Hendersonville, North Carolina. And can I read this? I can't see it. And so Houston, Texas, Mountain View, California, and Inglewood, Colorado, and had to get closer to the screen there. I'm sorry. So, and some Grapevine, Texas streams, some Burlington, New Jersey streams. There's El Monte, California, and Seattle, Washington, and even over in Easley. And so they're locally in our neck of the woods and then great distances away. And we're glad to have the streaming working. And WTBI.org.
0: And I think things are changing a little bit, Brother James. Let's see, one day this week, or it might have been last week,
1: yeah.
0: You were out, and I was running things, and I was sitting there and trying to read that Centovic, and I could not see. I had to turn the screen like you did.
1: Yeah.
0: I think maybe our eyes are getting a little old instead of the print getting a little smaller.
1: We used to have 23-inch monitors.
0: Uh-huh.
1: In our younger days.
0: Yeah.
1: And now we got 27-inch monitors.
0: We still can't see.
1: And I think we're mediocre right about now. We're sort of in between.
0: Maybe we can go to a 38 or 40.
1: We're pivoting toward, I think, another move here. We may have to get the 50
0: yeah,
1: or 60-inch monitor on the screen.
0: Yeah, that'd be great.
1: And we can see what's going on.
0: Yes, sir.
1: The control rooms are so much more driven by monitors nowadays. I mean, you got to have a monitor for your clock and your levels and another monitor for your playout and your songs and your content, your programming, and then this monitor right here we look at for our read material, our day sponsor, day partners, and Media Lifeline and weather and all of that and everything. So, and I even bumped something around here. So, but we need something bigger, don't we, Brother D?
0: Yeah. Yes, I'm afraid we do.
1: Yeah.
0: But anyhow, we're going to move on to the weather.
1: Yeah.
0: Those boxes are a little bit bigger, so we can read those.
1: I can see that button. Oh, there's a button. I hit the button, the weather button. Okay.
0: There we go. All right. You got to turn it again to read, I guess.
1: If we could only grab that knob, it turns everything down.
0: Yeah.
1: Like the temperature.
0: Yeah.
1: We just don't have no control over that, do we, Brother?
0: I love that. Yes, sir.
1: We don't have no control. You don't. The temperature on the inside, okay. Now that you can't control. If you want it to be 62 or 54 degrees, you can do it at the Dean's house.
0: Yeah.
1: You can do that. But outside, no. It's going to be what the Lord wants it to be, I believe.
0: Yes, sir.
1: And so it's going to be 76 today on the outside. And sunshine all day today, currently at 54. And then 54 tonight. So where it is now will be the overnight low for tonight. 54, clear skies all night tonight. No rain.
0: Mm.
1: Once again, we're in the drought. A situation here in the path of no showers. And so, but then 84 on Saturday, going into the weekends in the 80s, 76 today, climbing into 84 by Saturday. Saturday night's going to become cloudy, a little cloud moving through, some cloudy situation, 62 degrees Saturday night. And then Sunday, 88 degrees and mostly sunny, clear 64 Sunday night. And then Monday, 89 and sunny, 64 on Monday night and clear. 89 and sunny on Tuesday. So that's how things look going through the weekend into next week and climbing up near 90 by Tuesday. And just to see where the rain might be, there it is. So Wednesday's 89, Thursday a 50% chance of thunderstorms, showers. We'll take it for Thursday of next week in 88 degrees there. And that's look at your weather with that rain out there on the way out look of the forecast on Thursday and then climbing into the 80s for the weekend. And I like 76 for today. We'll stay in the 70s as long as we can.
0: Amen.
1: Yeah.
0: And we thank the Lord for good weather. It could be a lot worse. We could be scalding hot or we could be freezing to death.
1: We're hanging on.
0: We're just somewhere in the middle.
1: Yeah.
0: And that suits me just fine. Amen. Well, let's see. We've told you about the prayer line, the birthday and the anniversary line.
1: Yeah.
0: All that's open.
1: Yeah.
0: Again, that's 864, the area code, 295-2145.
1: And Brother Dean, I got a surprise this morning. We and you and I have talked about it already. But Ain't No Grave Gonna Hold My Body Down.
0: Mm-hmm.
1: That song you like by the Cooks.
0: Mm-hmm.
1: I always like to play it. Seven minutes. Well, we're going sometime this morning. I don't know when. We'll just sort of go with whatever.
0: James has got something he's going to add to it. Yeah, I think he's going to make it.
1: Yeah, we got a clip by Dr. Joe Arthur, and he's giving a tour through what graveyard was that?
0: Woodlawn,
1: and he's giving a talking about the rapture, and it's just going to be you got to hear it. We're just going to play all that and have a good time with that. That's coming up sometime another.
0: Amen.
1: Yeah.
0: And so we've got a good bit to do this morning. Again, the birthday and anniversary line is open, and the prayer line is open. Ms. Hawthorne's by the phone, and she'll be glad to hear from you. Again, 864-295-2145. And we want to remind everybody, Brother James, and we'll be talking about meetings, of course, but yeah. The big meeting coming up here is Sunday at the Zion Hill Baptist Church. And that is the Hope of Israel Baptist Fellowship National Conference.
1: Yeah.
0: And we are blessed to be able to host this great meeting for these Sunday, Monday, Tuesday, and Wednesday. And going to be a great, great gathering. We'll tell you all about that. Also, a spring revival coming up down in Iva, South Carolina, we're going to tell you about. But right now, we're going to get started with the Kingsmen, and I'm going to shake hands with a poor boy who owns everything. Hear the Kingsmen to sing.

0: the Pillar Choir singing for you. And all those voices just singing out glory to his name.
1: Amen.
0: All right.
1: Helps to cut my mic on. Amen. Well, we got a really, really special song.
0: Yeah.
1: I remember when this record was released back in the, I guess, in the late 70s, maybe early 80s. And it was on a long play album.
0: Yeah.
1: And had a picture of Janet and her husband and her boys as they were singing. And Janet always wore a real live flower bouquet on her shoulder. And she had a new one every concert. She made her husband make sure she had a flower bouquet
0: right here
1: she'd wear.
0: Yes, sir.
1: And anyway, they got a picture of them singing. It was live at some auditorium. But there was a song on there that the Lord just got a hold of, and God used it in a wonderful way all over this country. People have listened to it, and they have been blessed by it. And we're going to come around right now and sing one of the Cooks, one of their trademark songs, and it's entitled Ain't No Grave Gonna Hold My Body Down.
2: Here's a song talking about the grave and being buried and all these things coming to us all, unless we're caught up in the rapture. But this song says, there ain't no grave I'm gonna hold my body down. When you hear that old trumpet sound, we're gonna get up out of that ground, cause there ain't no grave. Let's sing it now.

As I pulled through that cemetery out there on Wade Hampton Boulevard, man, you ought to just go out there sometime with me and let me take you on a little trip. You go in the main gate about 50 yards and over to your right under a little tree, you'll find the grave of J. Harold Smith. You go a little further around a curve and right on the side of the road, you'll find the grave of Dr. Harold B. Sotler, founder of Tabernacle, and got that big imprint of his face and his darling wife beside of him. Go straight to that mausoleum. Go down to the right, three graves up on the right, and you'll find the remains of Oliver B. Green. And then go to the back part of the cemetery, the new part, in an extra wide grave, and you'll find the remains of William Churchfull Kelly. That was his middle name, Churchfull. I said, Brother Billy, why did they name you Church Fool? He said, because when you're as big as I am, when you get there, you already got a church fool. If you go to Dr. Sattler's grave, about four graves over, you'll find Street Burns. Three graves over from him, you'll find the grave of Verdi Edwards. And probably hundreds and hundreds of Tabernacle people and other members of good churches in this town. Man, would you like to be standing on that plot of ground when this text takes place? I got a wild imagination. Can I use it? Can you imagine standing there and the trumpet sound, Jesus comes, and all of a sudden, Jeremiah Smith comes up and says, I'm glad I didn't step over that third deadline. Dr. Sattler gets up and says, David, bring that chariot over here. Let's ride to see Mephibosheth. And here come Pappy Burns with the vault and the casket on top of his head. That's what he would do at the camp meeting, put that chair on his head, walk around. Brother Billy said in the old tabernacle, you could actually climb the poles. And see, they got happy one night climbing the poles. And he got up in the rafters and the Holy Ghost left him and they had to get a ladder to get him down. Oliver Green kicked the lid off that mausoleum and said, I told you it was by the grace of God. And then here comes Billy Kelly singing, I'll not be a stranger and I'll meet you in the morning. You say you're just dreaming, you're crazy. Well, you come to hear me. Ladies and gentlemen, one day this is going to happen. Ain't no grave going to hold their bodies down. Ladies and gentlemen, death, it's not the end for a child of God. When the trumpet sounds and the shout takes place, the return of the Savior and the resurrection of the saved. And that is our hope of our glorious appearing of our great God and Savior Jesus Christ, that the dead in Christ

0: Hey, man, Brother Dean's favorite song, Ain't No Grave Gonna Hold My Body Down.
1: No, Brother Joe giving us a good idea. That old graveyard, hey, it may be a resting place. It may be where we said goodnight to our loved ones. But thanks be to God, Brother James, is not where we're going to say goodbye.
0: That's
1: Amen.
0: Right, that's right.
1: And what a blessing. You've got another clip that kind of goes along with this. I'll let you introduce
0: that.
1: Yeah,
0: he was talking, the whole message was about the rapture and about being called up into heaven, about the Lord one day going to call all the Christians up. And Brother Joe Arthur went back to the classroom to his teacher, giving an illustration about toothpicks and pens. And from that drew the illustration about the rapture. And, well, you just have to hear the clip to know what we're talking about. Here's the clip.
2: But I remember being in science, and we were studying a class called The Laws of Magnetic Field. The Laws of Magnetic Field. And the teacher said, I got an experiment, and I'll show you what I'm talking about. She put a pile of straight pins on this side and a pile of toothpicks on this side. Then she took a big magnet and she put that magnet in her hand and she held it over top of them straight pins. And when she held that magnet over top of them straight pins, you know what happened? Every one of them got caught up to meet that magnet. Then she held that same magnet over top of the toothpicks and it was like a Baptist church on Sunday morning. They didn't even wiggle. So she goes on to explain the laws of magnetic field. And she said something like, I don't remember the scientific terms, but can I give you the laws of magnetic field in country boy language? You ready? Now, boys, it's deep. There is something another in that there magnet that gets hooked up with something another

0: something in me is going to hook up with something in him, and that something is a somebody, and that somebody is the Holy Spirit of God. And we'll leave this world of sin and sorrow to meet the Lord in the air. And I love this text. And so shall we ever be with the Lord. I don't know about you today, but when I'm standing at the cemetery burying loved ones, that gets me through. When I'm battling personal sickness, that gets me through. When I go through the troubles and the trials and the disappointments and the setbacks of life, that gets me through. That we have a hope that this shout is going to take place and it will be heard around the world. And the return of the Savior, the resurrection of the saved, and the rapture of the saints. And we will be together, together, forever.
1: What a terrific, tremendous thought. And so shall we ever be with the Lord. We're going to be released from these old bodies of flesh one day.
2: Amen.
1: Brother James, there won't be any heart trouble over yonder.
2: I know it.
1: And I won't have a bad back.
2: Or memory.
1: Yes, sir.
2: Alzheimer's and all the sad things that we see people go through physically.
1: And won't have a two handfuls of medicine to take every day.
2: And scooters.
1: Yeah. Scooters, that's right. And we'll thank the Lord for it. And it's going to be a wonderful time. But, you know, Brother James, I'm happy to say that I'm enjoying the trip down here.
2: That's right.
1: I'm looking forward to heaven.
2: In spite of all the limitations, right?
1: That's it. But I'm on my way to heaven. I'm not there yet, but I'm on my way. And boy, what a time, what a time, what a time we're going to have when we get to heaven.
2: Amen.
1: And that is a great, great place. And
2: well, I'm having a good time this morning.
1: I am too.
2: I don't want nobody knowing this too much. We have some fun in here, don't we, Brother Dean?
1: Well, most of the time.
2: We get to enjoy ourselves and play these good songs and try to be a blessing to somebody.
1: That's it.
2: And I hope we are anyway.
1: That's exactly right.
2: Yeah.
1: Let's hit that Spencer song, God Has a Place.
2: Yeah.
1: And then Brother Archie, Worthy is the Risen Lamb. We'll play those two, and I believe these will be great blessings. We've got 43 and a half minutes after 8 o'clock. 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

0: vocal ability in that song right there.
1: Yes, sir, that is a blast from the past. Boy, that is an old one for sure. Brother James, we have some visitors with us in the studio here this morning. We've got a few minutes before 9. Coming up at 9, we'll have the legal alert. And then Brother Shoemaker will have I Love This Land. But right now, we are blessed to have the new pastor, a fairly new pastor, at the Calvary Baptist Church. And this is Brother Alex Maynard. And we want to say good morning to Brother Maynard.
2: Good morning.
1: How Amen. Are you doing? And you are the, how long has it been since you became pastor?
2: It's been about 6 months.
1: 6 months.
2: Yes, sir. I took the church in August. God has allowed the man that I was serving under, I was assistant pastor there for about 2 years, and God had allowed him to teach me everything that he knew and up till now. And then about mid-year last year, he come to me one Wednesday night, and he said, it's time for us to switch places. And so the man, Brother Larry Pearson, Dr. Larry Pearson, is still with me. He's my assistant pastor now and has helped guiding me through my first year of pastoring.
1: Sure. Well, amen. I thank God when I was a young man, I had a pastor that I could go to. He helped me, trained me. Some things he taught me the right way to do them. Sometimes he taught me the wrong way to do them. But Pastor Stan Craig, he was pastor at Choice Hills Baptist Church. And a lot of people think he started the church, but the church had been started before he came. It wasn't but a few months. But anyway, he was there for many, many years. And he was my mentor and my good friend. And there's something about being able to follow your pastor that is exciting. And it's a real blessing, and really it's an honor to Absolutely. Be able to fall in the shoes of your pastor.
2: Yeah, it definitely is.
1: And Brother Pearson's a fine man. You have been trained well.
2: Yes.
1: Yes, sir. And so, but I promise you, he has not trained you on how to deal with everything in a church. Because I promise there'll be things come up that have never been thought of before. They're not in a book. They're not in a class lecture. They're just unique. And once you get the basics down. And once you realize that where your parameters are, you can get it done. But the ministry, somebody told me it was the slowest form of suicide that man can have is pastoring a Baptist church. But I wanted you to come up. You've got a meeting coming up here in just a few days. And I wanted you to be able to announce this meeting. And we'll be talking about it next hour. And so tell us real quick about this spring revival.
2: Well, for the past 3 years, we've had a young preacher's meeting going on, and God has kind of led my heart to turn it into a revival meeting. But it's May 23rd and 24th, that Saturday, at 10 a.m., Brother Josh Winkles is going to be preaching for us. I've got the John Lancaster family that'll be coming. Ooh. They're from Waterloo.
1: Wonderful, wonderful yes. family.
2: I've got Brother Tim Giddens. He will be with us that afternoon. We're going to break for lunch at about 12 o'clock. And about 2 o'clock, Brother Giddens is going to come in and bring the message. The revival will continue into Sunday morning into our normal service times of Brother Dax Talby. He is from Kentucky. I'm looking forward to him, looking forward to what God's got us doing. But he will be there for our 11 o'clock service and our 5 o'clock service that Sunday.
1: And as you said, the John Lancaster family, we've been playing their music for years and years. And they're a great family. And we got this revival flyer just a day or two ago. And we can see that y'all have a nice revival meeting planned.
2: Yes.
1: And it's one thing to know that these preachers are going to be there, but the most important part is knowing that the Lord's going to be there.
2: Absolutely.
1: I had called revival my first church, and none of my people came. It was just a dud in my eyes. And I was so angry. I was so angry before church. And the preacher got me to the side, this older pastor. And he said, what is wrong with you? I said, I've called this revival, and my church ain't, that nobody's coming out to hear you. The crowd was off. He said, son, let me help you with something. I said, okay, let me have it. He said, don't be as concerned with the absence of the people as you are the presence of the Lord. and some of the best meetings I've ever been in weren't great big huge buildings packed out. Sometimes it's a handful of people when the Lord shows up and really does a work. And I thank the Lord for it. I really do. And so I thank God for these good meetings that we can have to invite people in. They get to come in and get to be guests at your church, have a nice meal, hear Absolutely. Good preaching, and that's going to be a blessing. Well, you're listening to 91.5 FM WTBI here in Greenville, South Carolina. Also listening on...
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3: 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Stay tuned.
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4: 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Thanks for joining us today. I love
5: this land. Good morning. Welcome to I Love This Land radio broadcast. I'm your host, Pastor David Shoemaker, with a view to what God is doing in South Carolina and in this great nation. Today, I'd like to talk about election integrity and the duty to be ready. The South Carolina statewide primaries are scheduled for Tuesday, June the 9th, 2026. The South Carolina Election Commission is encouraging voters to prep for the polls so that they are ready before Election Day. I think that's a good reminder, because Christian citizenship should not be careless. It should not be last minute. It should not be driven only by emotion, advertising, or name recognition. If we're going to vote, we ought to vote thoughtfully, prayerfully. If we're going to speak, we ought to speak truthfully. If we're going to choose leaders, we ought to choose seriously. The Bible says in Exodus 18:21, "Moreover, thou shalt provide out of all the people able men, such as fear God, men of truth, hating covetousness." That is still a powerful standard and a right one. Able men, and men who fear God, men of truth, men who hate covetousness, and not perfect men. There are no perfect candidates, but character still matters. Truth still matters. The fear of God still matters. And a man's view of money, power, family, life, liberty, and truth still matters. That means that we should do some homework before we vote. Check your registration. Make sure you're registered to vote. Know where your polling place is. Look at sample ballots when they're available and learn who's running. Find out where candidates stand. Do not wait until you're standing in the voting booth to discover names you have never heard before. And do not assume that the loudest candidate is the most principled candidate. Election integrity is not only about machines, ballots, and counting. Those things matter, but election integrity also includes the integrity of the voter. Am I informed? Am I prayerful? Am I honest? Am I voting from conviction or convenience? Am I choosing leaders based on biblical principle or shallow personality? The national application is clear. Across America, people are losing confidence in institutions. They wonder if elections are fair, if leaders are honest, and if promises mean anything, and if their vote really matters. We should be a people of truth. We should support lawful, transparent, and secure elections. We should oppose corruption. We should reject dishonesty from our side as quickly as we reject it from the other side. And we should remember that righteousness matters more than winning. Proverbs 14:34 still says, righteousness exalteth a nation, but sin is a reproach to any people. That includes election season. So as June 9th approaches, let us be ready. Be ready in prayer, ready in knowledge, ready in conviction, ready to vote, ready to speak truth, and ready to be salt and light in a nation that desperately needs both. And after the election is over, let us remember this. Our hope is not in the ballot box. Our hope is in the Lord. It always has been and it always will be. But because our hope is in the Lord, we should be faithful in every responsibility that He gives us. If God's people don't prepare with truth and conviction before the ballot box, who will? How about you? That's all for today. I hope to cross paths with you again soon. May God bless America.
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0: Thank you for joining us this morning here on WTBI. We invite you to stay with us now for the second hour as we continue with the morning get-together here on WTBI.
1: Hang, you sounding pretty good this morning, old buddy. Hank's telling us it's time for hour number two of the morning get-together for this Friday, May the 15th, 2026. We're so glad to have you listening. Appreciate you being around, being a part of the morning get-together, and we're glad to have Brother James Simpson, and I think he has forgotten to eat his Wheaties this morning.
2: I wasn't going to do anything bad. The monitor, I turned it so you could see it, and it went off.
1: And see, I wasn't touching it. I was not touching it.
2: I had this Brother Dean effect come over me, like I wanted to punch it. I don't know why I thought that. I'd throw it across the room, but this electronics, I say, and that's not the only piece of electronics we have trouble with this morning.
1: No, sir.
2: That recorder in there.
1: I was about ready to go out the door with this.
2: I'm telling you right now, I tell you, we just being disobedient. I'm telling some of this
1: electronics. Yeah, exactly right.
2: We miss those good old days, don't we?
1: Yes, sir.
2: Of old electronic cassette.
1: And record players, long play albums.
2: You push a button and something made a little noise, you knew it was working. And this stuff here just altogether different, ain't it, Brother Dean?
1: Exactly right.
2: Anyway.
1: Anything's like that, this newfangled stuff.
2: I know it.
1: Yes, sir.
2: Yeah.
1: Well, our Share-a-thon partner for today is a listener who sponsors in all of the ministries of Tabernacle Baptist Church. You have the Tabernacle Children's Home, the Helen Seitler Senior Apartments, the Tabernacle Christian Schools, and Tabernacle Baptist College, and Tabernacle Baptist Missions International, and WTBI Radio. And we thank the Lord for this great number. And then our WTBI Internet partner for today is Virginia Porter of Easley, South Carolina. She sponsors in honor of her sisters, Margaret Collins, Miss Ollie Nix, and Faye Tucker. Let's see, Virginia Porter. She sponsors in honor of her sisters, Margaret Collins, Ollie Nix, and Faye Leslie. There we go. Also in memory of her husband, Leland Porter, and her godly parents, Luther and Evia Blackston. Also in memory of her brothers, Clifton and Harold Blackston, who are waiting the four sisters to join them in heaven. And we appreciate Virginia Porter, and we appreciate this anonymous listener who's thanking God for the ministries of WTBI. And Brother James, what a blessing it is.
2: Amen.
1: To be able to come and be able to bring the good songs of Zion and to bring in good preachers for the meeting. And it's just been a real tremendous blessing.
2: Been a joy.
1: Yeah. Yes, sir. We better enjoy it because who knows how things are going to go. And so, that's why we need to live every day like it's our last, because one day it's going to be our last.
2: That's right. One minute to the next, we don't know. Yeah.
1: And we have to be ready. Well, we're going to check out the weather real quick, and then we've got a new friend in the studio here with us, and we want to make sure that we get some more time with him.
2: And one minute to the next, the weather's the same way. We don't know what's going to happen. I tell you, I'd like some rain to happen. It's out there on the way, on the extended outlook, on the far reading of this. But looking at our weather for today, 58 degrees. Fair conditions going to 76 today for the upstate area of South Carolina. And then 54 tonight and clear, 84 for Saturday, climbing into the 80s. 76 today, but look out, here comes the 80s for Saturday. 84, 62 Saturday night, 88 on Sunday, 64 Sunday night. There's your weekend outlook right there. 89 degrees on Monday, the same for Tuesday, 89 degrees there. And Wednesday, the same. 89, and then by the time we get to Thursday, a 50% chance of rain they're calling for. So maybe toward the end of next week, we start seeing some rain come our way as we're in that drought phase that has just plagued the South all the way down into Florida with even forest fires. I think South Georgia and Florida have seen some fires and situations there, but extreme drought situations. So looking forward to some rain coming our way for sure.
1: Amen.
2: All right.
1: Well, real quickly, let me announce the Hope of Israel is having their big conference starting on Sunday. This is Hope of Israel Baptist Fellowship. This is the national conference, and it's going to start May the 17th and go through May the 20th. The Phil Salarini group is going to be playing, the Raines family, the Wheeler family, the Naomi Fried family, and comparing to most camp meetings, they say what a blessing it is. and everybody that's in the combined choirs, Dr. Doug Raines is going to be leading that. And so we look forward to being with that, having that group sing on the Sunday night before I bring the message. And I love and appreciate our church letting us do this and coming over and helping us. That is a tremendous, tremendous blessing. Well, we also have a meeting that's going to be starting on a week from this Saturday. We just have got through talking for just a few short minutes with Brother Alex Maynard.
3: Yes, sir. Right? Yes,
1: now,
3: sir.
1: You were the assistant pastor at Calvary, and Brother Pearson said he felt like it was time to move on, maybe.
3: Absolutely.
1: And so you took the church and doing all that you can to get folks to hear about it, to know about it. I don't think this is something that I'd absolutely drive my car to. I might would see it, but I'm afraid I'd be lost. And so, each shepherd has the shears. Yes, sir. So would you share with us, brother, and tell us about the church and how you came about being pastor? I know you were the youth pastor.
3: Yes, sir.
1: And Brother Pearson stepped down, and then you prayed about coming on.
3: Absolutely. I was in Greenwood working as a youth pastor there and had been praying about some things. I knew God was already sticking a pastor's heart in me. He's already been dealing with me about it. And from Greenwood, a pastor friend of mine there messaged Brother Pearson, and he had already reached out to, his name's Brother Michael Renfro, and he was wanting to find a young man to be able to come into the church that could draw maybe a younger crowd. And so I got hooked up with him, and I started talking to him. I discussed what we needed to over dinner. And it being a pretty small town, me myself, I'm an old country boy, so I kind of fit in really well with the people there. And so the first time he met me and he looked at me, hadn't even heard me preach, he said, "You're perfect. You'll do exactly what I need to be done." And I said, "All right." So when we moved in, we had one teenager. And through the course of a year and a half after I got there as the youth pastor and the assistant pastor, we moved from one all the way up to about 10 teenagers. God really moved and worked there in Iva. But now, looking back now, God was just moving in the background, and everything that needed to be done, God was working when I was in Greenwood in my heart to get me prepared for this.
1: Absolutely. Every stop along the way, God's molding us and God's training us. I have worked and managed, I think, four radio stations down through the years, and every one of them prepared me for the next one. And then what I learned there prepared me for the next one. And now God has brought us into Greenville and able to manage WTBI radio. And I'm like you. I know that God put me here, and God has helped me.
3: Absolutely.
1: Every step of the way, you learn something that if you'll keep your heart open and won't try to push God out and get ahead, he can help you reach people.
3: Yes, sir.
1: And help you do the best job that you possibly can.
3: Absolutely.
1: But sometimes, you know, like the Apostle Paul, he started preaching a little bit, and then God took him on the backside of the desert.
3: Yeah.
1: And there God taught him the scriptures, and God directed him. Then when he came back the second time, he was on fire for God then. He knew how to handle it. He knew what to do. And so we're excited about this spring revival. Now, this is at the Calvary Baptist Temple.
3: Yes, sir.
1: In Iva, South Carolina.
3: Absolutely.
1: And so how do you get to the Calvary Baptist Temple in Ivory, Virginia?
3: You can't
1: get there from here, huh?
3: No. Okay. Well, our address is 913 Parker Bowie Road. Most everybody in today's time has Google. If you'll just type that address in your phone, it should bring you right to it. But you can also find us on Facebook. If you look up Calvary Baptist Temple, you can also find us on YouTube. We've just started streaming on YouTube there. So if you'll look up them ways, it'll send you a link to maps, and you'll be able to click the link, and it should come on your phone and bring you right to us.
1: And so it's very important, though, that you, when you type in, the Calvary Baptist Temple.
3: Yes, sir.
1: in Iva,
3: right.
1: South Carolina.
3: Yeah, it's not Calvary Baptist Church. It'll take you into Belton if you do that. Yes, sir. It's got to be Temple.
1: Amen. So Calvary Baptist Temple, and this is 913 Parker Bowie Road in Iva, South Carolina.
3: Yes, sir.
1: And is that Bowie or Bowie?
3: Bowie.
1: Bowie, okay. And we appreciate the pastor coming up to be with us today, Brother Alex Maynard. And we certainly thank the Lord for young men that are still being called to the ministry, and then that will those that will commit themselves to study for the ministry. We've seen the Lord do some wonderful things, but it's all Him.
3: Yes,
1: you know,
3: sir.
1: We can't get upset with you because you had two saved, and I didn't have but one.
3: Right.
1: And that fellow down the road didn't have any, so we all gang up to talk about what a, you know, a hypocrite you are because this, that, but God's blessing, and that's what we got to have.
3: Absolutely.
1: We have got to have God's blessings on our lives.
3: Absolutely.
1: And without it, we can do nothing. I mean,
3: sir.
1: We absolutely can do nothing. And I thank God today for the ministries that the Lord has allowed us to be in. And so, again, how do you get to the Calvary Baptist Temple?
3: Just type in the 913 Parker Bowie Road. We're right there close to Anderson. If you'll go to Anderson and go down 81 there, you'll notice our signs as you're heading into Elberton.
1: Okay. And Highway 81?
3: Yes, sir. Highway 81.
1: Okay. And that'll be on the outskirts of what town?
3: Anderson.
1: Anderson.
3: Yep, headed back into Georgia.
1: All right. So we found out now that the Calvary Baptist Temple, and you need to make sure you put in Temple, is going to be off of Highway 81. Down through there, there's signs and there's predecessors that have done it before. And so we want to make sure that we take care of everybody on this route as well.
3: Yes, sir.
1: And so that's just great. That's just wonderful. Well, we are moving quickly into birthday and anniversary time, Brother James, and it won't be but just a few minutes, but we're going to the Lord in prayer next. And if I could get the prayer list in here, we would go ahead and start praying and giving things to the Lord and asking God to take the week and use it for His honor and for His glory. And we certainly love Him and thank Him and praise Him. And Father, we come to you now, and I pray for Michael Pittman and Rebecca and Ronnie Walker. I pray for Doyle and Betty Sizemore. I pray this morning, God, that you'll be with Brother Frankie Taylor. I pray for Dr. Wallace, who's having some physical trouble, for Christine Spearman, for Brother Trotter. And I pray, God, that you'll just be with him and strengthen him and bless him. I pray, God, we know, Lord, he wants to get back to seeing Mama okay. And Lord, I just ask that you please, I know it's not easy to remember that far. Joseph, you can stick the car. And Lord, I just pray that God, you'll be now with Don and Amy Wright. I pray for Natasha. I pray for the Trotters. I pray for Christine Spearman. I pray for Rick with his pancreatic cancer. I pray for Brother Hawthorne facing more spine surgery. Would you please be with him and help him? For Brother Robert Lucas, for Donna Everett having these cataracts removed, for Mary Walker, I pray for Bill and Ann Quentin, for Smiling Miss Richardson, we bring them to you in prayer. I pray for Jessica Simon that you'll watch over her. Thank you, Lord, that you're going to let Miss Posey probably come home today. We thank you for hearing and answering those prayers. For Wendy Mabry, we pray and say amen and amen. Our Father, we also come now. And we pray for Irene Bell. I just pray you'll touch our dear sister, for Linda McKinney. Lord, we thank you for touching her. And I pray for Brother John that you'll be with him and touch him and bless him and help him to get over, Lord, this bad spell that he had. For Pastor Sammy Scott, for Jimmy Lawrence. I pray for Reverend Robert Whiten. And Lord, I ask that all of our friends and all of our listeners out in Radio Land, Lord, we'll pray for Pastor Preacher Robert Whiten. And I pray that you'll be with him and your help. And then for Annabelle, we thank you, Lord, that things worked out for her. I pray for the Logan family in the passing of Sister Logan. We know she was much loved. We thank you for the testimony that she has. And we thank you, God, for, and we pray that you'll touch and you'll bless and you'll help. I pray for Kurt Mills, for Angie with an MRI, with seven sons with unspoken, for a restaurant owner in need of wisdom, for a pastor who suffered a heart attack, for Herman Lawless, who's having back surgery on Monday, for Molly Hughes moving to rehab, for Andy and Susan Richardson for health needs, for Dr. Marvin Seitler, I pray for health needs and with spoken need, I pray for always non-trolling. I mean, this, Lord, that you'll just bless and help these and bless them. I pray, God, for a man with stage 4 colon cancer. We pray, God, that you'll touch and help this man with this brain cancer. Will you touch him and help him? I pray for the husband, Lord, who is was in repair and got injured. I pray this morning for Arnold Hawkins. I pray, Lord, for Rhonda Prince. I pray, God, that you'll just touch her aunt who's having this gallbladder surgery today. For Frankie Green, I pray for him. I pray for Corey. I pray for Pat Hall and Frankie Green, for Carlo and Bonnie Will, for the salvation of children and grandchildren. We pray for the Popes. We pray for Brother Watt's brother-in-law, Brad Palmer, battling cancer. I pray for Angie Clark and her mother, Joyce Downs. I pray, Lord, for Marie Robertson, for James Simpson. Thank you for touching him and helping him sound so much better. I just pray, dear God, that you'll touch and you'll bless and you'll help his son David and help his mama and daddy, Jimmy and Myrtle Simpson. I pray, dear God, that you'll be with Irene Bell and touch her. For Donna Robertson, touch her. I pray for the First Baptist Church that, God, you'll just touch her and speak to her heart and help her. I pray for the Ukraine Project, and I pray for our good friends, Brother Jack and Miss Lindy Leakin. Lord, I just pray that you'll bless now the Children's Home Fundraiser. You know, God, that is just a drop in the bucket. We did 75, and we've got 25. And, Lord, I just pray that you'll help the Tabernacle Children's Home Building Project. Lord, thank you so much for everybody who reached out during the Share-a-thon. I pray that you'll bless each one. I pray for Tabernacle Christian Schools and the Baptist College. I pray for Miss Dean today that you'll touch her. For Brian and Laura Coates, would you be with them? I pray for Hobart and Brenda Stevens. And then, Lord, I do pray for Brother Pastor Doug Benton and Miss Benton that you'll touch them physically and you'll touch them mentally and spiritually and help them through this time. Now, Father, we sure love you. And, Lord, there's no way under the sun that we could ever bow our heads and bend our knees and take the God of glory from us. So I pray that, Lord, we'll not let the devil have any ground, but that we'll stand faithful and we'll stand true to you until you come again. And we'll thank you for it, for we ask it in Jesus' name. Amen and amen. Amen. Well, brother, as I said, we're glad to have this morning Brother Alex Maynard, who is the new pastor of the Calvary Baptist Temple. Now, that's something we need to make sure that we say, the Calvary Baptist Temple. And we certainly thank the Lord for this. And this is Calvary Baptist Temple in Iva, South Carolina. Yes, now, go back over the schedule that y'all have starting not this coming Saturday, but 1 week from this Saturday.
3: Yes, sir.
1: So they've got plans. They've got time to make plans to come.
3: Absolutely.
1: Okay.
3: We will start service at 10 a.m., Brother Josh, on May 23rd. Brother Josh Winkles will be opening us up as he preaches for us. We'll break for lunch in between the preaching and the singing at 12 a.m. and go into... go to lunch, come back at 2 p.m. Brother Tim Giddens will be preaching for us. And then after that next Sunday, the very next day, at 11 o'clock, Brother Dax Talby will be preaching for us both services, and the Lancaster family will be with us both times. And that'll be on May 23rd and 24th.
1: And that's next Saturday, tomorrow, but 1 week from tomorrow.
3: Yes, sir. Next Saturday.
1: So those of you that live down in the Iva, South Carolina area, or really anywhere around these parts, you come out to the Calvary Baptist Temple. That'll be starting this week from this coming Saturday.
3: Yes, sir.
1: And we'll have one show or service, I mean, on Saturday morning, and then come back Saturday afternoon.
3: Yes, sir.
1: And then Sunday all day, your regular day.
3: Yes, sir.
1: And that'll be a great thing.
3: Absolutely.
1: Amen.
3: Yes, sir.
1: And, well, Brother Alex, I want to say thank you. I know y'all had a long drive up here, but I just wanted to thank you for coming up and sharing about your meeting.
3: Yes, sir.
1: I wanted folks to get to meet you and know who you are. And we appreciate you We appreciate your zeal for the Lord and for your many, many blessings and that God has bestowed upon you. And we thank the Lord for it.
3: Yes, sir.
1: And
3: thank you for the invite.
1: Yes, sir. Well, you're always welcome here. And we appreciate the door being opened and you walking through for it this morning.
3: Yes, sir.
1: Amen.
3: Amen.
1: Amen. That's good. All right, Brother James, we'll have us another song here, getting ready for Tabernacle Highlights meeting in just a few minutes. And so you stay tuned for that. Good to have you listening on the morning get-together. I woke up.

0: Jesus is enough.
1: That's right.
0: To take you all the way.
1: Enlightening and informative song there. Jesus is enough to take you all the way. The Wilburns singing for you there. Amen. All right.
2: And a great, great job they do. Well, Brother James, we're going to have to move on down the road here. And I'm leaving you in capable hands here.
1: I hope so.
2: With
1: are you sure?
2: Yes, sir. I am positive.
1: Okay. All right.
2: I am quite positive that I'm leaving you in capable hands.
1: Okay.
2: Of Dr. John Watts is here in the studio the property. He's in the building.
1: Are you sure?
2: Yes, sir, I'm looking at him.
1: All right.
2: And I enjoyed Brother Maynard coming in.
1: Yes.
2: And us getting to know him.
1: Always.
2: And seemed to be a fine young man.
1: Yeah.
2: And, boy, he had a handshake like a gorilla.
1: I like how you find these people and invite them over.
2: Yes, sir.
1: And having meetings and new pastors.
2: Yes, sir.
1: That was a great introduction there to meet him and learn of this change going on there and reaching out for the youth.
2: Yes, sir.
1: Meeting coming up and exciting things. And the morning get-together, a platform for that kind of thing.
2: Yes, sir. Has been.
1: That's right.
2: All these years.
1: Yeah.
2: And we certainly, certainly thank the Lord for it. And, Brother Watts, real quickly. We have been continuing to pray for your brother-in-law.
3: I appreciate
2: that. And just wanted
3: that.
2: To know what's his condition.
3: Well, it's kind of stable. The chemo has been doing a good job, and so the different places where he has cancer, that has shrunk down some. But he's having some problems with his bones now, and so some special prayer. He's scheduled to see another specialist pretty soon.
2: Okay.
3: So they're not really sure what's causing the bone problems. It could be the chemo, but that sometimes goes with the territory.
2: Sure. Well, we're continuing to pray, and I just wanted to ask you, because I know people pray with us, and I wanted I wanted the folks to know how he was doing, because, as I said, he has been on our prayer list for a while.
3: Yes, he is doing better. The cancer is better, but he's, of course, with chemo goes a lot of other complications.
2: Absolutely.
3: And it's not chemo can be very rough, and it has been on him, and it seems to be taking a toll on his bones especially. So
2: yeah.
3: And that's not good. His calcium count has been very low. That's been one thing they've been concerned about.
2: Well, we've been praying for a lady in our church, Linda McKinney. We've been lifting her in prayer, and she went through the first round of chemo, and it made her so sick, she wound up in the hospital, dehydrated, so they had to cut the dose in half.
3: Mm-hmm.
2: But her cancer is responding well to the chemo.
3: That's great.
2: And so they thank the Lord for that. Then her son, he went in, Brother James, last Thursday.
1: Yeah.
2: They were going to take a growth off the back of his eardrum. It's been there for a while.
1: Yeah.
2: And when he got into the recovery room, all of a sudden he crashed. And they had to rush him up, and he had stopped breathing, and they had to put him on a heart-lung machine.
1: Oh, my.
2: And a ventilator, and he was in intensive care on life support. And what had happened, they found out, was a blood clot had turned loose and went to his lung. Of course, if it had gone to his brain, it would have been probably a big stroke.
3: Yeah.
2: His heart could have been a heart attack.
3: Yep.
2: But it went to his lung and collapsed his lungs. But anyway, he's home and doing better. And we thank God for hearing prayers from Brother John McKinney. Brother John, comes and does these drop ceilings for us and sheetrock work all around the building. Y'all both know Brother John, fine Christian man. And then lastly, Darlene Posey. She's a faithful listener.
1: Yeah.
2: And she has been in the hospital. And she's a bad diabetic, and she picked at a place on her toe, and it got infected. And they had to remove the toe because the infection had got down in the bone, and there was nothing they could do. But they got that one smaller toe off, and it hadn't spread, and they got it contained, and so she was going to get to come home today. And so, boy, I tell you, there's sickness everywhere you look.
3: Yes.
2: We just don't have any idea.
1: The life does not come without trouble.
2: No, sir.
1: And we were born a few days in full.

0: into, but life is just not, doesn't come without troubles.
1: I mean, you know, we were praying for Brother Watts. He had some cancer and had surgery.
2: Right. Yes.
1: Sailed through that. I mean, it was just as slick as a whistle.
0: Yeah.
1: And then got COVID and like died. So
2: that's right.
1: It's just, you just never know what life's going to throw at you.
0: Yeah.
1: But when you know the Lord,
0: that's
1: all that matters.
0: And there ain't no grave.
1: Ain't no grave.
0: Going to hold this body.
1: Down. Ain't no grave.
0: We had a good time with Joe Arthur.
1: Yes, sir.
0: He gave us a little tour around what was that?
1: Woodlawn Cemetery.
0: Woodlawn Cemetery.
1: That's where my mama and my daddy are buried.
0: That was an interesting. Woodlawn. Yeah, I love that clip and that song. We just got to put that together permanently.
1: I think so.
0: Yeah, be good.
1: My daddy, they are buried as far back as you can go.
0: Yeah.
1: My daddy, he was always, when he had eaten a restaurant, he wanted to eat in a corner or behind a screen. He didn't want to be out in the middle of the room. He didn't want to be out in the middle, and he wanted to be in the back. So he got as far back in the cemetery as he could find.
0: Yeah.
1: He probably had a blue light special, is what it was, because he loved Kmart.
0: They're cheaper back there.
1: Yeah. Maybe. We were, when I was a kid, we'd go eat a hot dog or something on Friday night and go to Kmart. Sometimes we'd eat at their snack bar. You remember Kmart had a snack bar?
2: Yeah.
1: We'd go and get a corn dog or something, and then we'd chase them blue light specials all over the store. And we'd leave with a bucket load of screws and washing powders or just whatever they had on their blue light specials. And so he loved those. Well, I've got to go, fellas. I appreciate y'all. Thank God for you. And Lord willing, and the creek don't rise, we'll be back Tuesday.
0: All right.
1: And we'll be doing this. You'll be here Monday
2: taking
1: care of things. And that's a blessing.
0: Yeah.
1: And so I will let you fellas take over with the birthday and anniversary.
0: And we are
2: good.
0: We're set up and turned on and ready. If John Henry is, we got the songs ready for the happy birthday and happy anniversary, and the birthday list are in the studio. So we're about 15 away. We'll go ahead and shift gears over to that, it being Friday. And I've been out for a couple of Fridays. I've just been a while.
2: Yeah.
0: And I'm glad to be back. I've been, Brother Dean didn't like me in pain. He sent me home, buddy. I'm telling you. So I'm glad to be back.
2: And I helped fill in some. I was with Brother Dean some while you were out. I wasn't able to do the whole thing, but different ones of us, Pastor Benton and others, helped fill in. And of course, Brother Moore, Brother Pastor Danny Moore, he did quite he helped quite a bit with the morning get together.
0: I've definitely put in all my vacation time for a while. That's right.
2: Yeah.
0: Okay. All right.
2: Well,
0: okay.
2: Yeah. Although, I know that kind of stuff is not much of a vacation.
0: No, it's not. No, it's not. I got tired of being at home and trying to heal and in pain and whatever. So, but glad to be back, John. Sure enough. Okay. Yeah.
2: Well, good to have you back. Well, it's time for birthdays and wedding anniversaries. And what I'll do is I'll read the lists first, and we'll play the songs and all. And then I will announce the winners of the four different tickets, two for birthdays and two for anniversaries. So, here is the birthday list for May 10th through the 16th. Mary May had a birthday May 11th. Well, let me get my bearings right. Today's the 15th. Okay. So, she had a birthday May 11th. Chad Rainey had a birthday May 14th, yesterday. Maria Morales had a birthday May 12th. Jadon Woodworth had a birthday May 14th. Amanda Wetherill has a birthday today, the 15th. Cindy Metcalf had a birthday on the 11th. Pastor David Johnston of the Temple Baptist Church in Lawrence turns 78 years old today, the 15th, and David Ross had a birthday on May 12th. And so I know that other people in our listening audience are celebrating birthdays this week, so from all of us here at the WTBI team, to all of you celebrating birthdays this week, we say a very big
0: happy birthday.
2: And here's the birthday song just for you.
3: Happy birthday to you. Happy birthday to you.
0: And there we go. All right.

there's many more. All right. Well, that brings us up to anniversary time. And we have two on our list today, both totaling 100 years. Okay, this is also for May 10th through the 16th. We have Marty and Sherry Mason celebrating 50 years on today, the 15th. And we have Ronnie and Connie King also celebrating 50 years yesterday, the 14th. So that's 100 years altogether. And I'm sure that others

0: in our listening audience are celebrating wedding anniversaries this week. So from all of us here at the WTBI team to all of you celebrating wedding anniversaries,
1: that's right,
0: this week we say a very big
1: happy
0: anniversary. And here's the anniversary song just for you. There it is. The Jimmy Justice family.
2: Happy anniversary.
0: Happy anniversary.
2: Happy anniversary. God bless you.
0: God bless you.
1: On a Friday.
2: Happy anniversary.
0: And, of course, many more.
1: That's right.
0: Well, now the part that I think a lot of people have been holding out for.
1: Yeah.
0: We have two birthday winners and two anniversary winners. So the birthday winner for our $10 gift certificate to the Walmart is Pastor David Johnston, who turns 78 years old today. So we congratulate him. Here's our winner of the gift certificate. And our anniversary winners of the gift certificate are Ronnie and Connie King, who celebrated their wedding anniversary yesterday. Yeah, okay.
1: Yeah. And this is for what? Advantage Lawn Care? What are we doing?
0: This is from Advantage Lawn Care, and they allow us to give away a $10 gift certificate to the Walmart, and we appreciate that very much. So thank you from Advantage Lawn Care for both of these tickets for the gift cards to the Walmart.
1: And with that being said, we'll provide the phone number. You know, you drive down the road sometimes and you'll see a lawn care on the pickup truck or certain handyman service type thing on it. What's that number? You know what I'm saying? You remember that. Well, this might be a number you want to know if you want to have some lawn care taken care of for you. 864-303-3638. Ask Joshua Johnson. He is a faithful worker for taking care of the lawns.
0: Yes.
1: And so if you'd like to have that service provided for you, it's nice to come home and have everything trimmed and cut and just groomed just right, all done. And so he can take care of that for you. One more time, that number, 864-303-3638. He is also the provider for these gift cards to the Walmart for the giveaways for the birthdays and the anniversary. So we thought we'd give him a shout out. Yeah.
0: Okay.
1: All right.
0: Now we have two more certificates to give away, and this is for 1 pint of fresh strawberries.
1: Oh, yeah.
0: Courtesy of Johnny Duncan and family at the Buffalo Farm Produce Stand in Travelers Rest, South Carolina.
1: Yeah.
0: 3550 North Highway 25, Travelers Rest. Look for the signs. Okay, our birthday winner for today had a birthday on May 12th, and his name is David Ross. And so he's the winner of this certificate for 1 pint of strawberries. And we have two anniversary winners, two people, one couple. Marty and Sherry Mason are our winners of the 1 pint of fresh strawberries.
1: Okay.
0: And remember, this is courtesy of Brother Johnny Duncan and family and the Buffalo Farm Produce Stand. Their number, 864-608-1986. That's 864-608-1986. 3550 North Highway 25, Travelers Rest, South Carolina. We thank them so much, and we congratulate all these for the birthdays and wedding anniversaries. All right.
1: All right. That's the giveaways for the Walmart gift cards and for the pint of strawberries. All right. So enjoy these giveaways and giving them away every Friday.
0: Yes.
1: You can give us your birthdays and anniversaries for that current week, and they'll be entered into the drawing. And we're excited to be able to do this kind of
0: thing.
1: That's
0: right.
1: And we'll go ahead and say our goodbyes and close out the program. And I'm Brother James, and your brother.
0: Yes, I'm Brother John Henry Watts.
1: Yeah.
0: And it's good to have James back with us for the first Friday in a long time. And he still looks like he always did. And so he's doing better. So a lot of prayers have been prayed for James.
1: Yeah.
0: And so it's good to have him back. And he's been on staff here at WTBI Radio a long time and enjoys himself thoroughly.
1: That's right. Glad to be back. And we'll say our goodbyes. Here's the here's the Kingsmen.
0: All right. Bye-bye.
1: And we're gone. Here's a song gone by the Kingsmen. A few more songs and encouraging words on the way.
0: All right.

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1: We welcome you to Encouraging Words from Tabernacle Baptist Church. We'll have a song and then the message by our pastor, Dr. Doug Benton.

Well, good Friday morning to you. Thank you for tuning in this morning on the broadcast. I trust that your Friday has started off well. I was speaking to Brother Watts and several this morning. You made it till Friday. Here we are on Friday. You may be having have a great weekend planned, and I trust you do, but I do trust that you'll be in God's house this Sunday. I tell you, I'm always excited about Sunday services. Anytime I can gather together with God's people in God's house, I always enjoy that. And I will invite you right here to Tabernacle Baptist Church, 3931 White Horse Road, right here in Greenville, South Carolina. 10 o'clock Sunday school. We have Sunday school for all ages. And then also 11 o'clock is a great service. We're excited about all the seniors coming in, and I'll be preaching. And then Sunday night we'll be right back at 6 o'clock and for another service, choir singing, special singing all day, and then, of course, preaching from the good word of God. So I've got two thoughts in mind for Sunday morning and Sunday night, and I'm excited about that, and I trust you'll find yourself there. Well, God is good. I was thinking earlier this morning, about the one word I want to give you today that will be a help to you, and I believe it will, as we say, ring a bell with you. I'm thinking of the word when, W-H-E-N, the sovereignty of when, God's when, and our when. Now, in the good King James Bible, the word when, W-H-E-N, is a bridge between a promise and its performance. It is a word of divine timing. We often focus on the what God will do. But be honest with me today, the spiritual battle is almost always fought in the when, not the what, the when. If the word were if, we would have a reason to doubt. But because the word says is when, the event is already settled fact in the council of heaven. Now, several scriptures I'll give you this morning. Here's number one, the wind of trials, difficulties. Isaiah 43:2. Here it is. When thou passest through the waters, I will be with thee, and through the rivers, they shall not overflow thee. When thou walkest through the fire, thou shalt not be burned. We understand the context. We'll apply that to ourselves today. Notice it does not say, if you pass through the waters. The Christian life is not exemption, friend, from the storm. You know that to be true. It is a preserved passage through it. Now, watch this. This is certainty. Trials are scheduled. The Bible says, when? Notice the companionship. God does not meet you on the other side, but I love this. He walks with you in the middle. There's the constraint. The fire is hot, but it has a when limit. It cannot burn a second longer than God allows. Not only do we find this morning the wind of trials, but also number two, we find the wind of strength and encouragement. I love 2 Corinthians chapter 12 and verse number 10. Paul is the writer. For when I am weak, then am I strong. Did you notice the when? For when I am weak, then am I strong. This is the great paradox, if you will, of our faith. Our when and God's then are perfectly together. Look, notice the human exhaustion we find here. We must reach the end of our own when, the limit of our talent, the limit of our money, and our resolve. Only when the vessel is empty can the oil flow. Your weakness, friend, is not a barrier to God. It is an invitation for his power. So not only this morning do we find the when of trials, we find number two, the wind of strength. And number three, we find the wind of the appearance. Oh, I love this. Colossians 3:4. When Christ, who is our life, shall appear, then shall ye also appear with him in glory. Now, we are currently in the not yet phase of our history.
the world looks at the believer and sees an ordinary person, just a regular individual. But there is a wind coming that will pull back the curtain, friend. Right now, your true life is hid with Christ in God. When he appears, the disguise comes off, praise God. The wind of his return is the then of our total transformation. I love this, the divine schedule. Can I give you that? Scriptural wind, the promised result. When you pray, Matthew 6, 6, he shall reward thee openly is the divine promise. There is the scripture for it. When the enemy comes in, then you find the promised result. The spirit shall I stand. Now watch this. When he has tried, James 1, 12, then you find the promised result. He shall receive crown of life. Child of God, take heart today. Your life is not governed by maybe. It is not governed by perhaps. It is not governed by chance. It is governed by the wind of a sovereign God who is never early and he is never late. Isn't that a joy today? The wind moments, we can continue to trust the good Lord, the wind of trials, the wind of strength, and the wind of the appearance. I'm sure today you're excited about the coming of the Lord. I'd love to see it happen today. Then we, which are alive and remain, shall be caught up together with them in the cloud to meet the Lord in the air, and so shall we ever be with the Lord. Wherefore, comfort one another with these words. I'm so glad the Lord himself's coming, friend. He doesn't send an angel. He's not sending Elijah or Moses. No, friend. He's coming himself with descending with a shout, a sound that shatters the silence of the cemetery and the noise of the marketplace alike, the trump of God. The Bible does say the dead in Christ shall rise first. The dust of the ages it will reassemble. Every saint from across the four winds corners of the world to the quiet country graveyard will be called home. Aren't you looking forward to that, friend? I'm excited about that. Thank you so much for tuning in. Now, friend, if you're in that wind moment right now, you're wondering, when will God move? When will God speak? When will God comfort me? As Psalmist in David mentions to us in Psalm 119, I'll be preaching on this coming Sunday night, the wind moments. When is your wind moment, friend? I tell you, it could be when you give it all to the Lord. When you start quit trying to figure it all out. So maybe our wind coming when the Lord's waiting on us to do what we need to do, then he may come to comfort, come to do what he said he would do. Well, aren't you glad you're saved by the grace of God? God is good, and I'm so thankful that I serve a risen Savior. One more time, thank you for tuning in, and I do want to invite you the last few moments I have with you right here to Tabernacle Baptist Church, 3931 White Horse Road, Sunday School Hour, 10 o'clock, all across the campus. Come see it. You'll enjoy the Sunday School teachers, a lot of things going on. And then also, we'll meet together in the main auditorium at 11 o'clock, special singing. All the seniors will be here. Going to be a great time. If you're a senior from our school, our college, or if you're a member here and you have a son or daughter or granddaughter, grandson, that's the seniors elsewhere, you come join us, bring them in. We're going to love on them Sunday morning. You be here for that. Then Sunday night, we're going to have a big time in the Lord. Want you to be here and be encouraged in God's house with God's people. The youth choir will be singing as well, the good Lord willing, on Sunday night with the adult choir. We're excited about the young folk, what God is doing. Well, child of God, I trust you'll have a wonderful, wonderful Friday and a great weekend. The Lord has given us looking to be a great, wonderful weather for the weekend. You enjoy that with your family and friends. And then Sunday, be in God's house and go ahead and decide right now, I will do my part in the services, whether it's a raised hand, whether it's an amen to the preacher, whether singing out loud, no matter what it is, I will do my part this Sunday in God's house. You'll be amazed what God does and how much you'll get out of the service if you just do your part. Well, friend, God bless you. Love you. Hope you have a great weekend. Until next time, stay encouraged.

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Greetings, friend. This is Pastor Tommy Turner of the Bible Baptist Church, Landrum, South Carolina, welcoming you to stay tuned for the next 15 minutes as we share God's Word in message and in song. Please listen to the close of the broadcast for all correspondence information. At this time, we will have a song from the good people of our church and then be back with today's message. God bless.

0: The same way with the church. See, there's no such thing as a perfect one. Every church deals with the same battles. Come on. I'm not going to name names, don't matter, but I know somebody that went, they was going to leave Independent, go to Southern Baptist, and that's fine if that's what they want to do. And they went to this Southern Baptist pastor, and I appreciate how he handled it. They was telling him all the issues in the Independent, and we got them. Y'all want me to stand up here and say, oh, we're perfect over here? No, we're not. We got issues. One issue is we shoot our wounded, and we don't try to help them. I don't like that. Is this a hospital or not? Man, I'm fixing to run a rabbit. My time's gone. That's one of our issues. We don't try to help nobody. When they fall, if they fall in sin or something, we just kick them to the curb. That's wrong. We got our issues. Well, anyway, he was sharing some of the issues why he wanted to leave, go there, and that pastor said, hey, you just trading one issue for another one. He's trading one issue for another issue. We all got them. But I know one thing. I know where God's put me in my family. And I love my church. And I love my church family. And I want to be here as long as God tells me to be here. And I want to love the Lord, love you, serve God with you, and shout it out with you. Amen. And I don't want to badmouth it. Right. Folks, if I run into somebody, after I found out that somebody here has cut my throat, and they say, you know so-and-so, you know what I tell them? Great people. Wonderful people. They're great people. I don't criticize them. I don't badmouth them. I was told a story one time. Come on, Courtney. I was told a story one time that... Now, folks, y'all know where I stand on standards and all kind of stuff. But people don't care how much you know till they see how much you care. I heard a story about Jack Howells one time. He was in a grocery store with another well-known preacher. I can't even remember who it was. And there was a lady that's a member of their church in there, and she wasn't dressed very well at all, very immodest. Very modest. She was dressed in the store. And ran into him. The woman turned every shade of red, expecting to be belittled and rebuked right there in public. Jack Howells got her by the arm, and he called that preacher over and introduced him. He said, this is one of my greatest members. This is a sweet lady. We love her. And they talked to her a minute. Said, we'll see you Sunday. Well, was he compromising? No, but he knew the right time to deal with an issue. He knew the right time to take care of problems. It was not to belittle her in public. It was not to kick her in public. I'll have no respect for a pastor that'll do that. There's time to deal with stuff like that. And it's privately. I believe that's biblical, right? I believe that's what the Bible says. Amen. I think the worst thing that a pastor what's the right word? And y'all, I know what time it is. Y'all pray for me. The very worst kind of reputation a pastor can have is that we have to duck and hide from him, or he's going to fuss at us. That's the worst reputation a pastor can. Yeah, I'm going to thunder it from the pulpit. If something needs to be dealt with, we're going to do it privately. But I'll never, by the grace of God, blast you from a public place. Don't run from me. You're going to hurt my feelings if you do that. Don't you drag them kids away because, oh no, the pastor's going to get me. If that hits your mind, the Holy Ghost then convicted you anyway. But I want you to know I love you. I don't want division, distractions. And that's what the devil wants. Help us. Help us. Bibles with me, please, to the book of Joshua. The book of Joshua, chapter 24. Joshua, chapter number 24. I have a familiar text and something that you say, preacher, we've read this a lot, and we have. If you read your Bible, you've read and you know about the last message of Joshua. Joshua is the successor of Moses, and he led the people. Joshua was a good second man, so God made him a good first man. You get a hold of that. If you can't submit to authority that's over you now, God will never put you as an authority. That's right. I believe that. I believe that with all of my heart. So remember that. You want to be a first man, be a good second man. Amen. Goes right there. Joshua, he was faithful to God and he was faithful to Moses. He stood with Moses. He battled in the battles and he stood. Remember, it's Joshua and Caleb said, hey, we can whip these giants. God's delivered them into our hands. And guess what? The multitude and the majority said, no, we're grasshoppers in their sight. We can't do anything with them. So they didn't. So they were the only two that didn't die out in the wilderness. Right. Amen. And they got to go over to the promised land. But anyway, in verse 24, I want to read a few verses to you if I can, and I hope it'll be a help. Actually, I'm only going to look at the first 16 verses, but they're long verses, but y'all bear with me if you would, please. The Bible says in Joshua 24, and Joshua gathered all the tribes of Israel to Shechem and called for the elders of Israel and for their heads and for their judges and for their officers. And they presented themselves before God. And Joshua said unto all the people, thus saith the Lord God of Israel, your fathers dwelt on the other side of the flood in old time, even Terah, the father of Abraham, and the father of Nahor, and they served other gods. And I took your father Abraham from the other side of the flood and led him throughout all the land of Canaan and multiplied his seed and gave him Isaac. And I gave unto Isaac Jacob and Esau. And I gave unto Esau Mount Seir to possess it. But Jacob and his children went down into Egypt. And I sent Moses also and Aaron. And I plagued Egypt according to that which I did among them. And afterward I brought you out. And I brought your fathers out of Egypt. And ye came unto the sea. And the Egyptians pursued after you, after your fathers with chariots and horsemen unto the Red Sea. And when they cried unto the Lord, he put darkness between you and the Egyptians and brought the sea upon them and covered them. And your eyes have seen what I have done to Egypt. And you dwelt in the wilderness a long season. And I brought you into the land of the Amorites, which dwelt on the other side Jordan, and they fought with you, and I gave them under your hand that you might possess their land, and I destroyed them from before you. Then Balak, the son of Zippor, king of Moab, arose and warred against Israel, and sent and called Balaam, the son of Beor, to curse you. But I would not hearken unto Balaam, therefore he blessed you still. So I delivered you out of his hand. And you went over Jordan and came unto Jericho. And the men of Jericho fought against you. And the Amorites, Perizzites, Canaanites, Hittites, Girgashites, the Hivites, and the Jebusites. And I delivered them into your hand. And I sent the hornet before you, which drave them out from before you, even the two kings of the Amorites, but not with thy sword or nor with thy bow. And I have given you a land for which ye did not labor, and cities which ye built not, and ye dwell in them, of the vineyards and oliveyards which ye planted not, do ye eat. Now therefore fear the Lord, and serve him in sincerity and in truth, and put away the gods which your fathers served on the other side of the flood and in Egypt, and serve ye the Lord. And if it seem evil unto you to serve the Lord, choose you this day whom you will serve, whether the gods which your fathers served that were on the other side of the flood, or the gods of the Amorites in whose land you dwell. But as for me and my house, we will serve the Lord. And the people answered and said, God forbid that we should forsake the Lord to serve other gods.
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1: The Bethany Baptist Church of Fountain in South Carolina will be having their spring revival services taking place May 17th at 11 a.m. and 6 p.m., and then May 18th through the 20th at 7 p.m. nightly. And preaching there at the meeting is Jonathan Shook, and special singing by the Griffins and the Sunday morning and evening service. Through the week with Three Redeemed Ministries, they're singing, and Greater Purpose also through the week singing. And that spring revival at Bethany Baptist Church, 134 Bethany Circle in Fountain Inn. For more information on the meeting, reach out to Robert Cato at 864-429-6104. The Hope of Israel Baptist Fellowship will be hosting a national conference taking place May the 17th through the 20th at Zion Hill Baptist Church, where the pastor is Danny Moore. The meeting takes place May the 17th through the 20th, and the keynote preachers will be James Jones Jr., Samuel Freed, Ricky Gravely, Don Farmer, Doug Benton, John Sasser, and Scott Dean. And that's the Hope of Israel Baptist Fellowship National Conference, hosted at the Zion Hill Baptist Church, 3315 Anderson Road in Greenville, where the pastor is Danny Moore. The moderator is K. Daniel Freed. There'll be special singing by Phil Salarini, the Raines family, the Wheeler family, Naomi Freed, and combined choirs, with Doug Raines directing the choirs. And that's the Hope of Israel Baptist Fellowship National Conference, May the 17th through the 20th. Service is taking place on Sunday at 9:45 and 11 a.m., and Sunday evening at 6 p.m., and then Monday, Tuesday, and Wednesday, there'll be afternoon services at 1:30, 3:45, 5 p.m., and 7 p.m. each evening. On Wednesday, there'll be an extra morning service taking place at 9:30 a.m., and that's May the 17th through the 20th at Zion Hill Baptist Church. The Tri-County Camp Meeting, presented by the Open Bible Baptist Church, will be taking place May the 25th

0: through the 29th at 7 p.m. each evening. Evangelist Randy Bain will be there preaching and special singing in each service. And that's May the 25th through the 29th at 7 p.m. each evening. Open Bible Baptist Church located 638 Wheatstone Road, Swansea, South Carolina, just south of Columbia. A tent revival presented by Lighthouse Baptist Church of Abbeville will be taking place in Donald, South Carolina, at the Shoals. The tent revival taking place May the 27th through the 29th at 7 p.m. each evening. Gospel preaching and singing under the big tent. It's all located at 7620 Highway 178 North in Donald, South Carolina. Presented by the Lighthouse Baptist Church of Abbeville. The tent revival at the Shoals in Donald's. And for more information on the meeting, contact Jesse Anderson at 864-378-8037. A summer jubilee will be taking place at Fellowship Baptist Church of Duncan, South Carolina. They're inviting you out to summer jubilee Thursday and Friday, May the 28th and May the 29th in their 7 p.m. services. The guest preachers, Josh Montgomery and Stephen Aldridge, they're preaching each night. And it all takes place with Pastor Caleb Weems and the folks at the Fellowship Baptist Church and their summer jubilee, May the 28th through the 29th, 7 p.m. each evening. A revival meeting hosted by the Pleasant View Baptist Church and being held at the Sherman Baptist Church near Dry Ridge, Kentucky, will be taking place on May the 29th through the 31st. The Friday evening service at 7 p.m., Saturday evening at 6 p.m., Sunday morning services at 10 a.m. with morning worship at 11 a.m., and then Sunday night at 6 p.m. And preaching there at the meeting is Caleb Lindsay. Michael Lindsay will be singing and other special guest singers each night. And that's the revival meeting hosted by the Pleasant View Baptist Church and being held at Sherman Baptist Church, 3525 Dixie Highway, Dry Ridge, Kentucky. For more information, reach out to Pastor Lawrence Longworth, 859-428-0931. 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

0: You are invited to Spring Revival Services at the Bethany Baptist Church in Fountain Inn, South Carolina, May 17th through the 20th. 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That's 864-429-6104. 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
3: This is Mark Oshman with the International Board of Jewish Missions, bringing you another session of Hard Sayings from the Bible. In the sixth chapter of Genesis, God commanded Noah to take seven examples of every living species on earth that were clean and two samples of every species on earth that was unclean. Zoologists estimate that somewhere between 3 million and 30 million separate species of animals exist. Commentators have wondered, how could so many animals fit into one vessel? Where would Noah provide food for the sustenance of these animals? How would the human passengers be able to take care of so many animals on the ark? Let's look first at the dimensions of the ark that God ordered Noah to build. The ark would have measured 450 feet long, 75 feet wide, and 45 feet high. The floor of that boat would have enough space to build 20 full basketball courts. Noah's ark had to have considerable space in order to hold the considerable amount of cargo and to host the number of passengers that it did. The creatures that Noah collected, furthermore, came from his immediate surroundings. There's no record of Noah bringing any unusual animals, such as kangaroos or elephants, on board the ark. The vessel transported only those animals native to the habitat where Noah and his family dwelt. Indeed, Noah's ark might have not needed to carry two representatives from every single documented animal species. The passage in Genesis chapter 6 employed the word sort, not species. That word did not occur in the Old Testament text. It was provided by the translators. Noah collected at least a pair of all living creatures inhabiting that immediate area, and in that sense gathered animals of every sort. Many of Noah's non-human passengers would not have been large in size. For example, insects represent 1 million to 30 million separate species. Insects would have comprised a sizable amount of Noah's passenger list. In addition, younger versions of some mammals, puppies, kittens, younger versions of such mammals could have boarded the ark without taking up excessive space. Small birds could have lived in confined areas, which also would not have taken up much space. The animals that entered Noah's ark might have contained the genetic material needed for the development of other species along that line. For example, he would have needed only two canines to serve as the progenitors for dogs, foxes, wolves, etc. We come now to the question of how Noah and his family sustained the animals during the time they lived in the ark. They could have stored food on the different levels of the vessel. For example, stockpiling hay where they stabled the horses. Other animals, such as snakes, could have found their own sustenance in some way. The height of the boat would have been enough to sustain three different levels of human and other life. Assuming 10-hour workdays for the eight human beings, each one of them could have attended to the needs of every animal on board the ark, taking only a few minutes per day. The Bible never indicated that any animal on board Noah's ark died during the course of that journey. God intervened, restraining predatory animals during that time from hunting and from killing their natural prey. God took care of the ark's passengers, human and otherwise, because he planned to have the humans replenish the earth after the flood and to have the animals do likewise. This is Mark Oshman with the International Board of Jewish Missions, bringing you another sessions of Heart Sayings from the Bible.
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4: With SRN News, I'm Rich Thomason in Washington. After 2 days of talks, the Trump-Xi summit has wrapped up in Beijing, both sides claiming progress in stabilizing U.S.-China relations, but differences do remain. The status of Taiwan is a sticking point. Still, President Trump says there was a meeting of the minds on Iran.
5: We've really done some wonderful things, I believe. We did discuss Iran. We feel very similar to Iran. We want that to end. We don't want them to have a nuclear weapon. We want the straits open. We're closing it now. They closed it, then we closed it on top of them. But we want the straits open.
4: Mr. Trump says no final decision has been made on a pending American arms sale to Taiwan. He also says the summit did produce some major trade deals. Not too long ago, it would have been unthinkable. CIA director paying a visit to Cuba, but John Ratcliffe has done just that.
6: The Cuban state media announced that high-level officials from the Cuban government had met with Ratcliffe, an extremely unusual visit by the head of the CIA to Cuba. The Cuban officials said that they had told the U.S. government that Cuba presented no kind of security threat to the United States whatsoever. Cuba is dealing with the consequences of U.S. sanctions and specifically a very, very serious energy crisis that right now has caused almost a virtual shutdown of the economy because of an absolute lack of fuel now almost, according to the latest reports.
4: The BBC's Luis Fajardo. The Supreme Court has granted women continued access to the abortion drug mifepristone at pharmacies or through the mail without an in-person visit to a doctor. The High Court is allowing it while a lawsuit plays out in lower courts. On Wall Street, the Dow down 434 points. This is SRN News. Some federal workers are suing the Secretary of Agriculture.
7: At issue is an Easter message sent to the USDA's 90,000 personnel by Brooke Rollins. The plaintiffs in the suit, which are being supported by Americans United for Separation of Church and State, accuse the secretary of subjecting them to, quote, government-sponsored religious coercion. A USDA spokesman tells Politico, while we do not comment on pending litigation, we will keep the plaintiffs in our prayers during this process. Michael Harrington reporting.
4: The European Commission is urging all European Union nations to outlaw conversion therapy following a public campaign to ban the practice just days before the annual Brussels Gay Pride Festival. Conversion therapy, the practice of a counselor helping a person abandon the LGBT lifestyle at their request. It's protected by free speech laws in many countries. Conversion therapy is most common in Greece, Cyprus, the Czech Republic, Estonia, and Slovakia. This is SRN News. When it comes to their kids, some Pennsylvania parents favor old school at school.
8: They're worried about excessive screen time in schools and are pushing educators to go back to pencils and paper. In Pennsylvania's Lower Merion School District, 600 people signing a petition asking to preserve parents' ability to opt their children out of digital devices. But it is a battle. School board members say it's not feasible to let hundreds of students opt out of technology that is essential to the curriculum. Jason Walker reporting.
4: Half dozen passengers from a cruise ship hit by a hantavirus outbreak have arrived in Australia for a quarantine. It's expected to last at least 3 weeks. The jet carrying five Australians and one individual from New Zealand landed today at an airbase outside Perth in Western Australia. More details at srnnews.com.
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1: Now Hebrews chapter number 2, a text of scripture that I'd like to call to your mind tonight, familiar to all of you that are listening to me now. In verse number 3, how shall we escape if we neglect so great salvation? Now I'd like to use that expression, so great salvation, tonight as a text for the message I desire to bring to you. How shall we escape if we neglect so great salvation? Thou would that I could tell the greatness and extol the greatness of the salvation of the Lord. I'm told in the Bible that the salvation is of the Lord, not by works of righteousness that we might do. No, by grace are you saved through faith, and that not of yourselves. It is the gift of God. I would that I could emphasize that. Salvation from its origin through its consummation to its finish is all of the Lord. Not by any deeds you might do or worth that you might merit do we present ourselves before the Lord, but salvation is a wonderful reality that God sets out and foreordains himself. So great salvation, great in many ways, great from every angle that you might think of salvation, great in its origin, great in its author, great in its benefits, great in its destiny, great in its sufficiency, great in its uniqueness, great in its provision, great in its plan, the salvation of the Lord. And on we could extol the virtues of God's great and free and eternal salvation that we enjoy within our heart. I'm glad that salvation is real. I know that I'm saved, and I ought not to be. I have no right to be. I have no merit to be except by the grace of God. But I'm so glad that I'm saved in God's grace and have the assurance of it and the confidence of it within my heart. I'm not afraid of tomorrow. I'm not afraid of death. Neither am I afraid of eternity, nor am I afraid of the enemy, Satan, or the demons. No, not at all. In the Lord. Now, within my strength, I'd be no match for the devil nor his demons. But in the Lord, I can do all things through him which strengtheneth me. I'm so glad that I have salvation tonight. Sometimes folk look upon me and you that are saved with a note of pity and an eye of pity, as if to say how much you are missing of the pleasures of the world and the things of the world and the things the world offer. And they pity us because we don't dance or drink or dissipate or cuss or steal or cheat or loaf. They pity us, you see. But we don't need your pity, my friend. We all rejoice that we've been saved in God's grace, and we're so glad for this great salvation that has wrought eternal life and peace with God within my bosom tonight. Now I want to speak to you upon this subject, a panorama of salvation. What do you mean, panorama, preacher? I think the word, in the way I want to use it tonight, means an all vision, an all seeing of what salvation involves, the blessing of it, and the extent of it, and the benefits of it. Now, we'll recognize that I could spend all the night talking about that. If I took a panoramic picture of salvation and talked about every angle of it and all that I see from it and in it, I'd never be able to get it all said tonight. But I want us to look at about 6 or 7 things in relation to salvation from a panoramic standpoint. We'll look it over and see something about these great things that salvation involves. And I'd remind you, number one, that in eternity past, the Holy Father thought me. And then in Calvary's work, the Holy Son bought me. And then in sin's night, the Holy Ghost sought me. And then in the sinner's wilderness, the grace of God brought me. And then in life's sojourn, the devil has fought me. And then in life's trials, the potter has wrought me. And then in the natural ignorance of the flesh, God's holy word has taught me. And so we'll look at salvation from those 7 angles tonight for a moment. In eternity's past, the Holy Father thought me. In Ephesians chapter 1 and verse number 4, we're clearly told that from the foundation of the world, we were known of our Heavenly Father and foreknown of our Heavenly Father. Now, do you think maybe that somebody might have gotten born in the world that God did not know? Maybe some poor boy like me, nobody. I don't have any virtues. My dad was not a millionaire. And I have no important social position in Greenville. And I'm no political power in South Carolina or anywhere else. I'm just a nobody that's been saved by the grace of God. Do you think somebody like me might have slipped into the human family and got God by surprise and caught God off guard? And way down the line somewhere, that nobody showed up and God said, "Where'd you come from? Didn't know you were in existence. Where'd you come from? Who are you?" No, no, my friend. God, my heavenly Father, knows every white baby that's ever been born in any palace in all America. But that same God knows every black baby that's ever been born in any hut in dark Africa or Brazil or the South Sea Islands. Amen. No mother has ever brought a child into the world, but that God was aware of that fact from the moment that child was born until the moment that child died. Now that's omniscience. We call that omniscience, you see. That's one of the attributes of God. Now I don't have that attribute. I'm not omniscient. I don't know much. I know a little bit, but I'm certainly not omniscient. But God knows everything. He made the Einstein that split the atom. Amen. Sure. He knew the Beethoven that wrote the great music, you see. He made the Shakespeare that wrote the great literature. God knows everything about every person that's ever been born in all time and eternity. God is never taken by surprise. So in the past, my heavenly Father thought me. There was never a day when I was not known in the mind of God. And there shall never be a day when I shall not be known by my heavenly Father and by holy angels in heaven. Amen. And then I want you to note, second, in Calvary's work, the Holy Son of God bought me. Amen. Colossians 1 and verse 14, the proof text, in whom we have redemption through his blood, even the forgiveness of sins, we're told in Colossians 1:14. So at Calvary's work, the Holy Son bought me, paid the sin debt for me, paid the price for me, and let me go free. Once I was a slave, but the price of my redemption has been paid. Once I was a bondservant to the devil and a child of the wicked one, but I've been adopted by a heavenly Father who paid the price for my adoption. Once I was a member of the family of the devil, but now I'm a member of God's eternal family, and the devil is no relation to me. I've been bought with a price, and the price of my redemption is the work of my Savior upon Calvary's brow. And may I hasten to say that that price of my redemption is ample for yours. Though millions have come, there's yet room for one. There's room at the cross for you. The blood of Jesus shed abroad in my heart has not left one single drop of blood less to purge your guilt and to purge your sin and to wash you and make you a child of God as we are. Isn't that an amazing thing? Though millions have plunged beneath that flood by faith, though millions have been saved by blood, by the blood of Christ, there's not one drop less to purge any other guilty sinner that might come to the redeeming grace of God. His blood, his salvation is ample. And the Holy Son bought me, paid my sin debt sufficiently, and set me free at Calvary's brow. Now that's salvation. Amen. Now I'll admit to you that I'm guilty as charged. You bring the indictments and I'll not plead innocent of a single one. You name the indictments one by one right down the line and there'll be a long list. And I'll admit first that that list will be long, but I mark you that my sin debt was paid for every sin, for every indictment that you might bring against me, and not only against me, but every other guilty sinner at all time in eternity. That sin debt has been amply paid by God's Holy Son at Calvary. Amen. In Calvary's work, the Holy Son bought me to himself, paid my ransom price. You know, when I preached on the book of Ruth, and in that last chapter of the book of Ruth, Boaz saw 10 elders, relatives of Naomi and Elimelech. And when he sees these 10 elders with their long beards and their robes and their staff in their hand, he says, "Hey, come over here." And those 10 men walk over to the gate of the camp, of the city, and they sit down in the gate. And Boaz says to those men, I want to buy back all that my uncle Elimelech lost when he left Israel and went down into Moab. I want to buy it back. And I want to see to it that it's deeded to Naomi And then I want to see to it also that the name of Ruth the Moabitess, the Gentile bride, is included on that deed. And those elders said, see ye to it, see ye to it, go right ahead. We'll be glad to witness the transaction. And then another man comes by, and Boaz says, hey, come over. And that other man is a nearer kinsman of Elimelech than Boaz is, and he's a type of the law. And Boaz said to that first kinsman, I want you to buy back everything that our uncle lost. And I want you to deed it back to Naomi and deed it to Ruth. And that first kinsman said, I'm sorry, Boaz. I'm in sympathy with what you're thinking about. And I appreciate the fact that you're concerned about the lost parcel of land that our uncle lost. But he said, I don't have the price. He said, if I buy it back, it'll bankrupt me. Now, he's a picture of the law. And if the law could save one single soul, it would bankrupt the law for soul number two. The soul, not one soul has been redeemed by the law, nor ever shall be redeemed by the law. And that first kinsman said, I'm not able, lest I mar my own inheritance. Well, that's exactly what Boaz wanted to hear. So he reached down into his pocket and took out the wanted price and the necessary price. I don't know what it cost. It makes no difference because Boaz was wealthy. He had silver and gold ample. But not only did he have silver and gold ample, but he had a motive precious. Because he was buying a bride for himself, you see. He was redeeming a bride for himself, Ruth the Gentile girl. So he took the money out of his pocket, the gold out of his pocket, and laid it down at the feet of those 10 elders and said, see ye to it. I have bought back now the parcel of land, and I want you to see that the name of Ruth the Moabitess is included on that deed. And they said, see ye to it. And Boaz bought back that lost parcel of land and gave it to Naomi and to Ruth. And in the same chapter it says, and Boaz took Ruth and she became his wife. Now there was a day when there was a price that had to be paid for my redemption. But not only was there a price that had to be paid, but there was a motive necessary that that price be paid. Otherwise, nobody would have paid what it cost to redeem my miserable soul. Jesus stepped forward and said, Father, I've got the price in silver and gold and houses and lands. I've got the price in my own precious blood that I'm willing to shed up in Calvary's brow. And not only do I have the price, but I have the motive, since I loved him from the foundation of the world. And I plan that he be my eternal bride. I have the motive. And Jesus put the price down and brought my redemption up Calvary's brow. And not only my redemption, but he bought the redemption of every other Gentile bride that's been saved by the grace of God. In Calvary's work, the Holy Son bought me that salvation. Now I'm purchased with a price. I've been bought with a price. I've been redeemed with the precious blood of Christ as of a lamb without blemish and without spot. Can you find anything finer than that? Is anything in all of the universe more precious than that? Is there a greater price that could be paid by angel, cherubim, seraphim, or human being than the price that was paid for my redemption upon Calvary's brow? No, my friend. The most wonderful of all heaven stepped forward and said, I'll volunteer. The greatest price of all eternity was offered in the life sustaining blood of my Savior. And the greatest motive in all the universe prompted all of it, the love of God for a Gentile bride, you see. That's salvation. Amen. In eternity past, the Holy Father thought me. In the work of Calvary, the Holy Son bought me. And then number three, in sin's night, the Holy Ghost sought me. Amen. The proof text, Luke 15 and verse number 4. And in that text of scripture, you remember how that when the great shepherd found that there was one lost sheep out of the fold, he left the 99 in the wilderness. And I shall never forget Jimmy Jones pointing that out to us a few Sunday nights ago here in Tabernacle Baptist Church. Do you remember that? How many of you remember it? Let's see your hand. Ah, how forcibly he impressed that upon my mind indelibly. I'll never forget it. That he left the 99, not in the fall, but in the wilderness. And sought for that one lost sheep that was lost until he found it. And he picked it up and put it upon his shoulder and bore it back to the fold. And that one lost sheep was me and you by the grace of God. The Holy Ghost in the night of life sought me until he found me. Now I can't claim that I was worthy to be sought. I don't tell you that I was worthy of the minister of the Spirit of God and seeking me out and bringing me in. I'm not worthy of that. But somehow, because Jesus loved me from the foundation of the world, and somehow because Jesus paid the ample price upon Calvary's brow, the blessed Holy Ghost in the night of this life sought me out. Out from the multitudes sought me out. Out from all the laughter and the gaiety and the pleasure of a pleasure of that generation sought me out. Out from a generation grossly indifferent about God and eternal values sought me out. I didn't seek God. There's no one in this building that could honestly step forward and say, I sought God and found God. Sometimes I hear people use that kind of terminology. But if you're going to be truthful and technical, there is no such thing as that. There's not one sinner in this building that sought God. No, you don't. From the cradle, you go astray. And the only reason you're not in the penitentiary tonight, or in the electric chair tonight, or out in the wall of sin tonight, is because the Holy Ghost sought you out and arrested your soul and brought you to the Savior. You can't get up and shout because you're anything. You're nothing. And I'm a nobody. The natural man is enmity against God, not subject to the law of God, neither indeed can be. The natural man doesn't seek God. But when I was going in the opposite direction, and when you were going in the opposite direction, the still small voice of the blessed Holy Spirit lingered at my side and said, son, give me thine heart. Don't run from God. Come to the Savior. Give me your heart. And by the grace of God, he turned you away from the mad rush of the multitude out in the world and brought you to Calvary and saved your soul and put you down in this congregation of the redeemed. You never would have thought it would have happened, would you? But it has. The Holy Ghost in the night of this life sought me until he found me. And that's the only way you can get saved. If you had any other panacea or any other way of redemption, what is it? I've never heard a preacher preach any other way. And if a man dare preach any other way, he's a false prophet. Men can't find their way to God. Somebody said, I prayed through. No, you didn't pray through. You believed and got converted. Amen. The Holy Ghost brought you in, you see. God brought you in. You say, well, I held on until I made it. No, you didn't. He held you until he got you in, you see. Let's get this thing straightened out. In the night of life, the Holy Ghost sought me until he found the one lost sheep. And when he found that one lost sheep, he put me upon his shoulder. And brother, I know of no greater place than to be rested upon the shoulder of my Savior. You talk about a fortress, that's it. You talk about an exceeding high tower, that's it. You talk about security, that's it. You talk about a refuge, there's none greater. You talk about delight, there's no greater delight than to be carried upon the shoulder of my Lord and my Savior. And he picked me up and bore me on his shoulder to the fold. In eternity past, the Holy Father thought me. In Calvary's work, the Holy Son bought me. In the night of life, the Holy Ghost sought me. And then number four, in the sinner's wilderness, grace brought me. Grace brought me to the Savior. Now, the text again is in Luke 15, verse number 5. We're clearly told that the great shepherd, having left the 99 in the wilderness, sought the one sheep until he found it. And when he found that one sheep, the sheep didn't lead the way. The sheep didn't even follow. But the sheep was borne by the shepherd to the fold. And I'd like to say to you that in the sinner's wilderness, that's exactly what the Holy Ghost does for me and you. He brings us. We have been brought to the Savior by the grace of God. The holy grace of God has brought me and laid me down at the feet of the Savior. And that's the most glorious picture I think I've ever seen in my lifetime. A helpless lamb. And what's more helpless than a lamb not lost? But more helpless than a lamb not lost is a lamb lost. Both are helpless. Both are totally dependent upon the shepherd. But that lamb lost out in the night is helpless indeed and dependent indeed upon the shepherd. And that's us. But the shepherd is a great shepherd and a good shepherd. And a gracious shepherd. And he sought me until he found me. And when he found me, he brings me by grace. Brings me by grace. and puts me down at the feet of Calvary. And there I am, brought by grace, brought by grace, bought by blood upon the cross, but brought by grace to a place where that blood could be applied and my sins could be washed away and purged in his precious blood. Amazing grace. How sweet the sound that has saved a wretch like me. I once was lost, but now I'm found, was blind, but now I see. Through many dangers, toils, and snares, I have already come. 'Tis grace that has brought me safe thus far, and grace shall lead me on. Amen. When I've been there 10,000 years, bright shining as the stars, we've no less days to sing God's praise. Amen. Grace, amazing grace, brought me to the Savior. I found my way, no, grace brought you. I paid my way, no, grace brought you. I studied my way, no, I served my way. I deserved my way, no, grace brought you. And so it is that I go on to say that in life's sojourn, the devil has fought me. It hadn't always been easy. You know, we folk at Tabernacle enjoy our religion. And everybody ought to enjoy their religion in a godly way, in a Bible way, in a sincere way. And that's the kind of enjoyment we practice and recommend at Tabernacle. We believe in joy unspeakable. The kiddies sang about it a while ago, and it's real. I'm so glad it is. But you know, we don't always live on the mountain or always in the sunlight. There's a battle that I have to face all along in my pilgrimage. In this life sojourn, the devil has fought me time and time and time again. Bought by the blood, but fought by the devil. Opposed by the devil. And I don't think that he'll ever be when the devil will concede that he's a defeated enemy and let me alone. I'll never forget Mother McAllister, who was with the Lord. A long time, one of the teachers in our Sunday school, a dear pillar in our church. One Sunday she met me here in this aisle, and 75 or more years old, that when she met me that day, looked up into my face and said, "Pastor, I want you to pray for me." And she said that so sincerely until it struck me. And I said to her, one of the most godly women I think we have ever had in our church and that I've ever known in my life. And I said, "Mrs. McAllister, why do you want me to pray for you? I have need that you pray for me." Oh, but she said, "The devil's bothering me." And I thought to myself when she announced that to me, how holy does a person have to become for the devil to admit that he's defeated? How close to God does a man have to walk for the devil to check us off his list? Will the day ever come, even when my hair is hoary and snowy white, will the devil concede defeat? Or must I battle the devil until my step leads me to the grave? And I'm convinced that I'm going to have to battle the devil until the last breath is breathed in and exhaled out of my body. I don't think the day will ever come when the devil will concede that I'm going to heaven. He's going to fight me every step of the way. Now, that battle is not pleasant, but he'll do it in a thousand ways. He'll tempt you to doubt your salvation. He'll tempt you to doubt your security. He'll tempt you to doubt your own faith.
2: 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The title of the message is A Panoramic View of Salvation and was originally preached on September the 16th, 1973 at Tabernacle Baptist Church. 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
5: It is time now for the Call to Calvary broadcast, a Bible teaching ministry of the Calvary Baptist Church in Rome Mountain, Tennessee. 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
6: And when they were come to the place which is called Calvary, there they crucified him. My Heavenly Father, today, thank you for your goodness and love toward us. What a blessing to know thee. We glory in that you saved us by your marvelous grace, that you gave us a purpose in life for thee. May we honor you in all that we do. God, we pray for your people today. No one ever knows the burden that another may be carrying. Some parents carrying a burden concerning their children that have gone astray. And Lord, someone may be grieving over just a dear loved one that was so special. I pray that you'd comfort them, give them your help. And Lord, I'm glad we as your people, we have a great hope beyond this life. One day we shall meet our loved ones again. And we know to be absent from the bodies, to be present with the Lord. And we know as Paul desired himself to go on home, which was far better. But Lord, we do have a purpose, and as long as you give us strength of body and mind to do your work, help us to do that, Lord. And thank you for this open door that has been provided. And we pray for the other good men of God, the good pastors on this radio station, that you might bless their ministries and their work for the glory of God. For the evangelist, Lord, encourage him in these last days. We'd ask all these things in Jesus' name and for his glory. Amen. What a joy being with you once again on this Friday. We thank you for so much for you that pray and listen. And we just always encourage you as the Lord's Day approaches to be found at a good Bible-believing, preaching, practicing church there with your family. We'll be turning again to 2 Timothy chapter 3, describing the last days, the perilous times in the last days, the characteristics of our society. We'll be looking at that in just a moment. Now we hear the late Billy Kelly, Take My Hand, Precious Lord.

Turning our scripture once again to the epistle of 2 Timothy, the pastoral epistle, Paul's swan song. And he said, "This know that in the last days perilous times shall come." And we've been describing, and we finished describing, those 18 characteristics of our society in the last day. And now we want to come down to verse 5 as we come to the last one. Here we find the kind of piety that will take place in the last day, having a form of godliness, but denying the power thereof. From such turn away. Here we find a religious veneer, only a form in pretense, having a form of godliness, but denying the power thereof. From such turn away. There's no reality of victory in their life over the flesh, the world, and sin. They deny the unseen force of the power of the Holy Spirit to redeem, to regenerate, to change, and to live separated and to live in Christ's likeness. Yes, they have a form of godliness. You might say it like this: they have a profession, but without a possession. So there's a religious piety in our day. And have you noticed how that Hollywood is trying to project religion today, and how that they, this thing of talking about Christ and talking about Christianity? Well, don't be fooled by Hollywood religion, the kind of piety and religious veneer that they put on. But beloved, they have a form of godliness, but they're denying the power of a changed life. Beloved, there is God's power for a changed life. And salvation is a changed life. Salvation is knowing the Savior. And this is the record that God hath given unto us in 1 John chapter 5. And this record that God hath given to us, eternal life. And this life is what? In His Son. He that hath the Son hath life, and he that hath not the Son hath not life. Oh, beloved, we know it's in Jesus, and in Jesus there is a changed life. Even the prophet of old in Jeremiah chapter 13, verse 23, he said this: "Can the Ethiopian change his skin, or the leprous spots?" Well, the question there is self-evident. No. Then may ye also do good that are accustomed to doing evil? Can we within ourselves do good? You say, "Oh, preacher, I've turned over a new leaf. I'm doing better. I'm going to start doing better." And you might say, "Well, I'm a bad person. I'm going to start doing better." Well, that's good. I commend that of you. But it probably won't last long. You'll probably fizzle out before long, but there is a power of God that changes hearts and lives. What does the scripture say in 2 Corinthians chapter 5, verse 17? "Therefore, if any man be what? In Christ, he is a new creature," or a creation. "Old things are passed away. These old things that you participated in, behold, not part, but all things become new." Yes, there's a new creation. We are born again. Regeneration takes place in our life. Do you have the changed life today? And let me just say it like this. And you might say, "Well, preacher, it's narrow. It's too narrow, too strict." But I really believe this. If you don't change, it doesn't count. Has your life changed since you come to know Christ? The Bible describes it in Colossians 1:13, "Christ, who hath delivered us from the power of darkness and hath translated us," what? "Into the kingdom of His dear Son." So there is a changed life. Now, with salvation comes a change. The scripture said in the book of Ephesians chapter 4, which is very clear to us, listen to the scripture here, "And that ye put on the new man," put on the new man, "which after God
is created in righteousness and true holiness. But if we go back up to verse 22, that ye put off concerning the former conversation. What's he saying? Paul's saying to the believers there at Ephesus, verse 17, I therefore testify in the Lord that ye henceforth walk not as the other Gentiles walk in the vanity of their mind. Oh, their understanding is darkened. They're alienated from the life of God. They're past feeling. They've given themselves over to lasciviousness. But ye have not so learned Christ. That's not part of the Christian life. That's not part of our characteristics. You have not so learned Christ. If so be that you have heard him and been taught by him as the truth is in Jesus, put off concerning the former conversation, that is, the conduct of the old life, which is corrupt according to deceitful lust, and be renewed in the spirit of your mind, and put on the new man, which after God is created in righteousness and true holiness. And then he tells us things that we're to put away. Lying, speak every man with his truth. Speak every man truth with his neighbor. We're members one of another. Be angry, sin not. Let him that stole steal no more. Let him work, let him be honest. Let no corrupt communication proceed out of your mouth, but let that be edifying. Don't grieve the Holy Spirit. Let all bitterness and wrath. He say he has a list of many things that should be put away. And then what do? We put Jesus first and we serve him through the local church. Oh, you're claiming to know Jesus. I did make a comment on yesterday, I believe it was, or day before, that a lot of folks saying they love Jesus, but they don't love the church. If you're saved, if you're a Christian, why aren't you meeting with other Christians? Why aren't you going to the house of God? And don't give me this thing, well, preacher, you don't have to attend church to be saved.

0: and you love just to gather in the atmosphere where the old songs of the faith, the great hymns of the faith are sang, and to be there in that atmosphere and away from the world system. Oh, it's no drudgery for me to attend the house of God, but it's a delight to be with the Lord's people. And by the way, I need God's people. Well, you say you're a pastor, yes, but I need God's people. I need their fellowship. I need to be with them. So he's saying that we are new. The Bible teaches that. With salvation comes a new and there is a changed life that comes unto us. We know that Titus chapter 3 tells us the same thing, not by works of righteousness which we have done, verse 5, but according to his mercy he saved us. Now notice, by the washing of regeneration and renewing of the Holy Ghost. Oh, you were dead to the life of God, but now there's the indwelling Holy Spirit in you. There's been a regeneration. You've been made new in the Lord Jesus Christ, which he shed on us abundantly through Jesus Christ, our Savior. So I'm glad for the new life in Christ. Oh no, the Ethiopian, he can't change his skin. The leper can't change his spots. What about us? As old, rough, ragged sinners, we can't change our life. It's a greater power within. So here in the scripture, in the book of 2 Timothy 3, the last days, perilous time would come, but there would be those that would have a form of godliness. Oh, that goes on right before us every day. So live the new life in Christ. May people see the changed life in you, that you truly know the Lord Jesus. Until Monday's broadcast, may the Lord's blessings be upon you.
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5: The Gospel according to St. Matthew, chapter 12. At that time Jesus went on the Sabbath day through the corn, and his disciples were an hungered and began to pluck the ears of corn and to eat. But when the Pharisees saw it, they said unto him, Behold, thy disciples do that which is not lawful to do upon the Sabbath day. But he said unto them, Have ye not read what David did when he was an hungered, and they that were with him? How he entered into the house of God, and did eat the show bread, which was not lawful for him to eat, neither for them which were with him, but only for the priests? Or have ye not read in the law how that on the Sabbath days the priests in the temple profane the Sabbath and are blameless? But I say unto you that in this place is one greater than the temple. But if ye had known what this meaneth, I will have mercy and not sacrifice, ye would not have condemned the guiltless. For the Son of Man is Lord even of the Sabbath day. And when he was departed thence, he went into their synagogue. And behold, there was a man which had his hand withered. And they asked him, saying, Is it lawful to heal on the Sabbath days? That they might accuse him. And he said unto them, What man shall there be among you that shall have one sheep, and if it fall into a pit on the Sabbath day, will he not lay hold on it and lift it out? How much then is a man better than a sheep? Wherefore it is lawful to do well on the Sabbath days. Then saith he to the man, Stretch forth thine hand. And he stretched it forth, and it was restored whole like as the other. Then the Pharisees went out and held a council against him, how they might destroy him. But when Jesus knew it, he withdrew himself from thence, and great multitudes followed him. And he healed them all, and charged them that they should not make him known, that it might be fulfilled which was spoken by Isaiah the prophet, saying,

0: Behold my servant whom I have chosen, my beloved, in whom my soul is well pleased. I will put my spirit upon him, and he shall show judgment to the Gentiles. He shall not strive nor cry, neither shall any man hear his voice in the streets. A bruised reed shall he not break, and smoking flax shall he not quench, till he send forth judgment unto victory. And in his name shall the Gentiles trust. Then was brought unto him one possessed with a devil, blind and dumb. And he healed him, insomuch that the blind and dumb both spake and saw. And all the people were amazed and said, Is not this the son of David? But when the Pharisees heard it, they said, This fellow doth not cast out devils, but by Beelzebub, the prince of the devils. And Jesus knew their thoughts, and said unto them, Every kingdom divided against itself is brought to desolation, and every city or house divided against itself shall not stand. And if Satan cast out Satan, he is divided against himself. How shall then his kingdom stand? And if I by Beelzebub cast out devils, by whom do your children cast them out? Therefore they shall be your judges. But if I cast out devils by the Spirit of God, then the kingdom of God is come unto you. Or else, how can one enter into a strong man's house and spoil his goods, except he first bind the strong man, and then he will spoil his house? He that is not with me is against me, and he that gathereth not with me scattereth abroad. Wherefore I say unto you, all manner of sin and blasphemy shall be forgiven unto men, but the blasphemy against the Holy Ghost shall not be forgiven unto men. And whosoever speaketh a word against the Son of Man, it shall be forgiven him. But whosoever speaketh against the Holy Ghost, it shall not be forgiven him, neither in this world, neither in the world to come. Either make the tree good and his fruit good, or else make the tree corrupt and his fruit corrupt. For the tree is known by his fruit. O generation of vipers! How can ye, being evil, speak good things? For out of the abundance of the heart the mouth speaketh. A good man out of the good treasure of the heart bringeth forth good things, and an evil man out of the evil treasure bringeth forth evil things. But I say unto you, that every idle word that men shall speak, they shall give account thereof in the day of judgment. For by thy words thou shalt be justified, and by thy words thou shalt be condemned. Then certain of the scribes and of the Pharisees answered, saying, Master, we would see a sign from thee. But he answered and said unto them, An evil and adulterous generation seeketh after a sign, and there shall no sign be given to it, but the sign of the prophet Jonas. For as Jonas was 3 days and 3 nights in the whale's belly, so shall the Son of Man be 3 days and 3 nights in the heart of the earth. The men of Nineveh shall rise in judgment with this generation, and shall condemn it, because they repented at the preaching of Jonas. And behold, a greater than Jonas is here. The queen of the south shall rise up in the judgment with this generation and shall condemn it, for she came from the uttermost parts of the earth to hear the wisdom of Solomon, and behold, a greater than Solomon is here. When the unclean spirit is gone out of a man, he walketh through dry places, seeking rest, and findeth none. Then he saith, I will return into my house from whence I came out. And when he is come, he findeth it empty, swept, and garnished. Then goeth he, and taketh with himself 7 other spirits more wicked than himself, and they enter in and dwell there. And the last state of that man is worse than the first. Even so shall it be also unto this wicked generation. While he yet talked to the people, behold, his mother and his brethren stood without, desiring to speak with him. Then one said unto him, Behold, thy mother and thy brethren stand without, desiring to speak with thee. But he answered and said unto him that told him, Who is my mother? And who are my brethren? And he stretched forth his hand toward his disciples, and said, Behold, my mother and my brethren. For whosoever shall do the will of my Father which is in heaven, the same is my brother and sister and mother. Chapter 13. The same day went Jesus out of the house and sat by the seaside, and great multitudes were gathered together unto him, so that he went into a ship and sat, and the whole multitude stood on the shore. And he spake many things unto them in parables, saying, Behold, a sower went forth to sow. And when he sowed, some seeds fell by the wayside, and the fowls came and devoured them up. Some fell upon stony places, where they had not much earth, and forthwith they sprung up, because they had no deepness of earth, and when the sun was up they were scorched, and because they had no root they withered away. And some fell among thorns, and the thorns sprung up and choked them. But other fell into good ground, and brought forth fruit, some an hundredfold, some sixtyfold, some thirtyfold. Who hath ears to hear, let him hear. And the disciples came and said unto him, Why speakest thou unto them in parables? He answered and said unto them, Because it is given unto you to know the mysteries of the kingdom of heaven, but to them it is not given. For whosoever hath, to him shall be given, and he shall have more abundance. But whosoever hath not, from him shall be taken away even that he hath. Therefore speak I to them in parables, because they seeing see not, and hearing they hear not, neither do they understand. And in them is fulfilled the prophecy of Esaias, which saith, By hearing ye shall hear, and shall not understand, and seeing ye shall see, and shall not perceive. For this people's heart is waxed gross, and their ears are dull of hearing, and their eyes they have closed, lest at any time they should see with their eyes, and hear with their ears, and should understand with their heart, and should be converted, and I should heal them. But blessed are your eyes, for they see, and your ears, for they hear. For verily I say unto you, that many prophets and righteous men have desired to see those things which ye see, and have not seen them, and to hear those things which ye hear, and have not heard them. Hear ye therefore the parable of the sower. When anyone heareth the word of the kingdom, and understandeth it not, then cometh the wicked one, and catcheth away that which was sown in his heart. This is he which received seed by the wayside. But he that received the seed into stony places, the same is he that heareth the word, and anon with joy receiveth it. Yet hath he not root in himself, but dureth for a while. For when tribulation or persecution ariseth because of the word, by and by he is offended. He also that received seed among the thorns is he that heareth the word, and the care of this world and the deceitfulness of riches choke the word, and he becometh unfruitful. But he that received seed into the good ground is he that heareth the word and understandeth it, which also beareth fruit, and bringeth forth some an hundredfold, some 60, some 30. Another parable put he forth unto them, saying, The kingdom of heaven is likened unto a man which sowed good seed in his field. But while men slept, his enemy came, and sowed tares among the wheat, and went his way. But when the blade was sprung up, and brought forth fruit, then appeared the tares also. So the servants of the householder came and said unto him, Sir, didst not thou sow good seed in thy field? From whence then hath it tares? He said unto them, An enemy hath done this. The servants said unto him, Wilt thou then that we go and gather them up? But he said, Nay, lest while ye gather up the tares, ye root up also the wheat with them. Let both grow together until the harvest. And in the time of harvest, I will say to the reapers, Gather ye together first the tares, and bind them in bundles to burn them, but gather the wheat into my barn. Another parable put he forth unto them, saying, The kingdom of heaven is like to a grain of mustard seed, which a man took and sowed in his field, which indeed is the least of all seeds. But when it is grown, it is the greatest among herbs, and becometh a tree, so that the birds of the air come and lodge in the branches thereof. Another parable spake he unto them, The kingdom of heaven is like unto leaven, which a woman took and hid in 3 measures of meal till the whole was leavened. All these things spake Jesus unto the multitude in parables, and without a parable spake he not unto them, that it might be fulfilled which was spoken by the prophet, saying, I will open my mouth in parables, I will utter things which have been kept secret from the foundation of the world. Then Jesus sent the multitude away and went into the house, and his disciples came unto him, saying, Declare unto us the parable of the tares of the field. He answered and said unto them, He that soweth the good seed is the Son of Man, the field is the world, The good seed are the children of the kingdom, but the tares are the children of the wicked one. The enemy that sowed them is the devil. The harvest is the end of the world, and the reapers are the angels. As therefore the tares are gathered and burned in the fire, so shall it be in the end of this world. The Son of Man shall send forth his angels, and they shall gather out of his kingdom all things that offend, and them which do iniquity, and shall cast them into a furnace of fire. There shall be wailing and gnashing of teeth. Then shall the righteous shine forth as the sun in the kingdom of their Father. Who hath ears to hear, let him hear. Again, the kingdom of heaven is like unto treasure hid in a field, the which when a man hath found, he hideth, and for joy thereof goeth and selleth all that he hath, and buyeth that field. Again, the kingdom of heaven is like unto a merchantman seeking goodly pearls, who when he hath found one pearl of great price, went and sold all that he had, and bought it. Again, the kingdom of heaven is like unto a net that was cast into the sea, and gathered of every kind, which when it was full, they drew to shore, and sat down, and gathered the good into vessels, but cast the bad away. So shall it be at the end of the world. The angel shall come forth, and sever the wicked from among the just, and shall cast them into the furnace of fire. There shall be wailing and gnashing of teeth. Jesus saith unto them, Have ye understood all these things? They say unto him, Yea, Lord. Then said he unto them, Therefore, every scribe which is instructed unto the kingdom of heaven is like unto a man that is an householder, which bringeth forth out of his treasure things new and old. And it came to pass that when Jesus had finished these parables, he departed thence. And when he was come into his own country, he taught them in their synagogue, insomuch that they were astonished and said, Whence hath this man this wisdom and these mighty works? Is not this the carpenter's son? Is not his mother called Mary, and his brethren James and Joses and Simon and Judas? And his sisters, are they not all with us? Whence then hath this man all these things? And they were offended in him. But Jesus said unto them, A prophet is not without honor save in his own country and in his own house. And he did not many mighty works there because of their unbelief.
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0: It's time now for the Open Bible Hour broadcast with Pastor Jerry Honeycutt of Roan Mountain, Tennessee. 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
1: In the beginning was the Word, and the Word was with God, and the Word was God. The same was in the beginning with God. All things were made by Him, and without Him was not anything made that was made. In Him was life, and the life was the light of men, and the light shineth in darkness, and the darkness comprehended it not. Let's pray together. Father, thank you for the privilege of prayer. Thank you for the saints of God. Thank you for the simplicity of the gospel. Oh, Lord, thank you that faith cometh by hearing and hearing by the word of God. And that Jesus Christ is that living word. Oh, and that he is absolute God. Jesus came into this world, absolute God, as perfect man, died for our sins, and rose the third day for our justification. He's now back with the Father and seated at the right hand of the throne of God. And Lord, thank you that he's looking down, inviting us to pray, come to him and worship him. And Lord, may we just simply bow before him and let our hearts worship the Lord. Let our hearts behold him. Let our minds behold our lovely Lord. And Father, I pray today, would you draw each one of your children close to you? Lord, would we let you be real in our lives? No, may we let you have first place in our lives. God, may we put you in priority and just follow you. Thank you for the precious Holy Spirit of God that you have placed in our very being. Thank you, Father, for the precious blood that you've washed our sins away. Thank you for the precious written word of God that we have before us. And Lord, would you let the Holy Spirit of God reveal these scriptures to our heart, that we love you, live for you, and serve you. Get glory and honor. In Jesus' lovely and precious name I pray. Amen. This is the Open Bible Hour, and this is Brother Jerry Honeycutt. What a blessing it is this week to be able to just open the Word of God, read the Scriptures, and let God speak to our heart. When we pray, we're talking to the Lord, but when we're opening this Bible, He's speaking to us. And you say, well, what about these Scriptures? Well, all Scripture is given by inspiration. God's got a purpose, no matter where it is in the Bible, no matter what it says. Open it, read it, believe it, and accept it. God's got something to say to our heart. So I want to invite you right now to open God's precious Word, the greatest book that's ever been written, to the book of Acts, chapter 24. And we want to pick up at verse number 24. And let's look at the last few verses here in this chapter. What we've been looking at in the Word of God is Paul, he's been before the Sanhedrin. They've tried him. And then in chapter 24, Paul is now in trial before Felix, who is one of the leaders of the Roman government. He's the governor over a section of Rome. And then you come to chapter number 25, and Paul will be, in other words, the governor is going to change from Felix to Festus down in chapter 25. And Paul's going to have to be and stand before them. In other words, what are all these scriptures saying to our heart? Well, the church has been under test and under trial, under accusation, from the very beginning when it started in the New Testament. Jesus said, I will build my church. The gates of hell shall not prevail against it. What is he saying? All the religious movements is not going to destroy it. All of the governments is not going to destroy it. It don't matter what country you're in, it's not going to destroy the church. The church is ever going to march on, right on through. And what's it doing today? When we look at this scripture, what do we need to apply? How do we need to do it? Well, how is the church doing in your community? How's the church doing in our society? What are being accused of? Stop and think about it. Did you know that every time you turn your television on, the news media, every one of the news stations and may I say to you, that television is full of news media now. And what are they questioning? Everything is questioning. When it all boils around, they're trying to destroy Christianity, Christ, God, the church, anything that pertains to it. How about our government? Hey, we've got some good men in government, and then we've got some sleazy things that's ever been. How about all the courts of the law? How about all that's being brought up today? And everything that's changing, every change that comes about is designed by the devil to destroy more and more and weaken and completely set aside the gospel, the Bible, the Word of God, and Christ. Look, if you will, in verse number 24, in chapter 24. And after certain days, when Felix came, he's still the governor, he came with his wife Drusilla. Now watch this. Now his wife was a Jewish. In other words, here was a Jewish woman, had married a Roman leader. And he sent for Paul and heard him concerning what? The faith in Christ. Why would he want to hear about the faith in Christ? Well, this Jewish wife of his, how does she feel about it? She knows that Paul has not tried to destroy the temple and the Word of God and the prophets and the law and even about the resurrection. And as she hears all of this, now, here, about the faith in Christ. Now, what does Paul do? May I say to you, instead of defending himself, instead of trying to go back to the trial and the judgment, what does he do? Look at verse 25. You know, God doesn't mean for us to try to defend ourselves all the time. No, you don't have to. We don't have to argue that defending the Bible. The Bible is going to stand for its own. The church. And he, as he reasoned of what? Righteousness. What kind of righteousness? Well, Paul said, there's none righteous, no, not one. In other words, Paul, he said, he didn't have any righteousness apart from Christ. So what's Paul going to do? He's going to reason about righteousness and preach to him the pure gospel of Jesus Christ. And then to temperance. Oh, and judgment to come. How about this? If you miss accepting the Lord Jesus Christ, there's a judgment that's coming. There's no man that's right. Is there righteousness in the world? Well, do you think maybe that old Felix had that if he didn't know the crookedness that was going on and all of the ungodliness that was going on, he was aware of the unrighteousness that's in the world, but that the righteousness of the Lord. And can't you just hear old Paul as he preaches it? And of temperance and judgment to come. Felix trembled. I wonder why he trembled. Because the Holy Ghost of God, when you hear the gospel, if you want to hear about the faith in Christ. In other words, he wanted to hear about the faith in Christ, not in the government, not in religion, but in Christ. And he trembled and answered. In other words, he trembled, but he rejected. And he said, go thy way this time. When I have a convenient season, I will call for thee. In other words, old Paul confronted him with the gospel, presented to him the Lord Jesus Christ. And folks, do you know what the church is about? We are to preach the gospel. We are to proclaim wherever we are at, whoever we around. In other words, live the gospel. Paul was a living gospel of the Word of God. Each one of us, how we need to live of Christ. And then he said, now why did Felix, in other words, he wanted to hear about the faith in Christ, but he turned it down. He said, I'll call for thee. Look at verse 26, what the Holy Spirit tells about this leader. He hoped also that money should have been given him of Paul. In other words, if Paul would have greased his hands and the palm, in other words, you know what this simply tells you? The government is controlled by the dollar. Politicians is controlled by the dollar. Religion is controlled by the dollar. The bribes and the biddings and the pleadings. You can buy anything with the dollar. And he, that he might loose Paul. Wherefore, he sent for him the oftener and communed with him. In other words, he would reason with Paul. Was he willing to receive the Lord Jesus Christ? No. He would talk to Paul. He knew that Paul was an honest man. Knew he was a good man. Knew he shouldn't even been in prison. But he might be free. But verse 27. But after 2 years, Porcellian Festus came into Felix's room. He replaced old Felix. And in chapter 25, we will see him standing and him judging the Apostle Paul. I hope you've got a blessing out of these scriptures that we've dealt with. And may we stand for God until next time.
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1: Good afternoon, everyone. This is Jimmy Millsaps, pastor of the Grace Tabernacle Baptist Church in Robbinsville, North Carolina. I'd like to thank you for tuning in to the Bible Believers broadcast, and we trust it'll be a blessing to you.

0: Now for part two of the message, I never sat around and read the Bible. Never looked. I wasn't concerned. It wasn't the Bible. As a matter of fact, I was scared of it, and I really sort of distanced from it and everything, because it said stuff in there about, you know, but that wasn't something I desired until I got saved. And then when I got saved, nobody had to tell me. Now, you ought to study your Bible. I ain't up here boasting and bragging. I've been here 50 years and ain't nobody had to say, you need to read your Bible. You ought to pick up your Bible and read it. Now, I'm not always read it as I need to, but there's something inside. I don't have to have any outside help on that. There's a God-given desire and conviction in my heart that I need that book. And I'm going to say, we need the book to grow. Yes. Amen. But let's move forward now. Let's move forward, y'all. Let me say a few things, because I'm going to run out of time. I don't want to do that. Okay? So, it involves the Word, but not just learning the Word, but obedience to the Word. James says, not be hearers only, but doers of the Word. Listen, knowledge puffeth up. 1 Corinthians 13. You know what knowledge will do? Knowledge puff you up. You get proud of what you know. No more than the other fellow does, and all that. But we don't read the Word to get puffed up in ourselves or to know more than somebody else. But we read the Word of God, and God can speak to our hearts and help us. Amen. All right, so I want to say this. So then there's obedience to the Word. We must obey the Word of God. I believe, and so I believe there's a lot of things involved. And let me hurry along here. I'm going to use my grandson, Noah. We got him here tonight, ain't we? And I want to use him for my illustration tonight. Noah. Okay, I'm going to have to just come off the cuff here tonight and ask his mama some things. And she can help me out, all right? All right, so what size shirt does Noah wear? Do you know? What is it?
1: 17.
0: He wears a 17. Okay. A what?
1: 7T.
0: 7T. I thought you said 17. It's a pretty good sized man right there now. Okay. So he wears a 7T. Okay. What did he wear last year? A year ago from, what were you think?
1: Huh?
0: A 6T. Yeah. Okay. So he was in a 6T last year, and he's in a 7T this year. And he'll probably be a good shot. He might be in an 8T but next year. Are we on track? Okay. All right. Now, so what about pants? What did you wear there?
1: Seven.
0: A 7T again? Well, okay. So what was he in last year?
1: Six.
0: A 6. He'd probably be in an 8 next year. Shoe size?
1: He's a 1.
0: One or 2. He's a 1 or a 2. What was he a year ago? 2 years ago. He's a size smaller. Okay. So here's what I'm saying. Now listen, get this. Once you get this, he's growing. Okay. He's growing all over. He's growing, his torso's growing, he's got to have a bigger shirt. His arms are getting longer, he has to have longer sleeves. His breeches, they're getting bigger, he has to have longer breeches. His feet are getting bigger, and he has to have bigger shoes. He's not just growing. Hey, he don't have just his left arm growing, and the rest of him stand still. So there'd be something bad wrong there, wouldn't he? Christian growth is across the board. It's not just one area of your life. You don't just mature in one thing. You don't just specialize one thing. You really grow and get strong and mature in and everything, leave everything else behind. It don't work like that. No, you grow all the way across the board. Okay, you grow in different areas at the same time, all right? So, let's move on, all right? Now, it's balanced, is what I'm saying. You ought to be balanced. People that are unbalanced, they're getting a ditch. Don't mistake that for spiritual growth. It's not. Now, I'll tell you what you can do. Legalism and stuff like that. You can start keeping rules and you can, and tradition and religion and all that stuff, and you get in a ditch. But you're not balanced. But for to be, I think you're going to be balanced in your growth. Okay, let's move on here. So we should be, if we're really growing, we should be taking on His image and His likeness. Now, this is where it really gets straight. Are we more like Him? Now, if we're going to be like Him, it's going to take the Word of God, but it's going to take the Holy Ghost on the inside. We can't be like Him. We're not to imitate Him. We're not talking about trying to be like Jesus. We're talking about being like Him. And one day we'll be like Him, but we're becoming more like Him. Our character ought to be changing. The way we think about things ought to be changing. The way we see things ought to be changing. If we're taking on the likeness of Christ. Okay? How we view God ought to be changing. We ought to have different views than we used to have. Understand more about Him than we used to. I understand more. I listen. There's so much we don't know about Him. And I won't call a name, but anyhow, the fella's really, really smart and everything. And he's on a seashore. And he's walking on a beach, and somebody said something to him. And he said, "I'm like this little pebble right here. And over here's knowledge, the ocean. It's so much more. It's so much we can't get a hold of and won't get a hold of. And but we should be praying that God will conform us into the image of Christ. Now, Christian growth, if what I'm talking about, becoming more like Christ, is not appealing to the flesh at all. It's absolutely, the flesh is against it. Because you know what it involves? It involves humility. Let this mind be in you, which is also in Christ Jesus, who being in the form of God, thought it not robbery to be equal with God. I mean, he, to consider himself equal with God was not robbery, because he was, but made himself of no reputation. Now, you're going to struggle with that right there. Made himself of no reputation, took upon him the form of a servant, and was made in the likeness of men. Humbled himself. His humility. Okay, because you know what? We like reputation. We like to be looked up to. We like to be bragged on. We like to be number one. We like to be first place. We need all that stuff. That's just a natural thing. And especially the country we live in, the society that we live in. But that's just the opposite of the likeness of Christ. What did he do? And we looked at it in John 13. You know, he knew who he was, knew where he had come from, knew where he was going. He laid aside his garment and wrapped himself in a towel and took a basin and washed the feet of the disciples. So brings us to another thought. You know what he'll do? If we're growing, is everybody listening? If we're growing, it's affecting us. We're laying aside pride, and we're taking on us that we're assuming more the role of a servant, willing to serve.
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2: 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This is Pastor Stephen Aldridge. Thank you so much for joining us today. If you don't have a home church, we'd love to have you. 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

0: Now let's go to the First Baptist Church of Conestee with the final part of this week's message.
1: In verses 1 and 2, we have already recognized that the very object of his faith is God. That's the reason he's praying. And right on the heels of that praying, when that fear has him overwhelmed, all of a sudden, while he's in that prayer closet, faith raises up.
2: Yeah.
1: And faith raises up in there, and he begins to make a declaration. And about the time he makes a declaration, faith gets even stronger.
2: Yeah.
1: There's something about you declaring who God is. I've started trying to pray in my latter years to where I spend a little time, especially beginning my prayers, more so by myself than when I'm praying in public, but trying to use scriptural terms and trying to describe and define who I'm talking to. He is the one true and living God. Beside him, and there have been many times I've said, beside thee, my Lord, there is none other. Lord of lords. And on and on and on, and before you know it, if you were to get shook out in that moment, you'd have to ask yourself, what happened to all that fear I had when I started into this? I'm going to tell you, fear runs from that faith. And your declaration about the time, I'm going to tell you when this really works. Are you listening to me? You are, aren't you? You need help here. Let me tell you when this really works is when you're overcome with fear so bad you can't hardly stand it. And you look in one of your loved one's eyes and you're overwhelmed by that fear, but you look at them and tears run down your cheeks and you say, I don't have a clue how this is going to get straightened out. But I know God. And I know God's able. I know he knows how. I know he is bigger than this. And I'm telling you what, when you begin to declare his greatness and who he is, fear has to flee. It has to take wings and fly away.
2: That's good.
1: So one thing that'll help your faith is to make sure your object is right and make sure you're praying and make sure that you recognize that you speaking who he is necessary, needful. Declare it. Remember when Job said, though he slay me. What Job was saying to every devil in hell was, whatever you throw in my direction, my last words are going to be, I'm going to serve him. I'm going to love him, and I'm going to, because he's worth it. Because he is God. Declare it. Declare it. Say it over and over. And then in verse number 10, the last thing I think that really helps bolster faith is the Word of God. Well, now we have the Bible on this matter. Faith cometh by hearing, hearing by the Word of God. And you'll notice here in the text in verse number 10, he says, in God will I praise his word. In the Lord will I praise his word. And basically, there's just going to come a time when you're going to have to say, fear is natural, fear is normal. I'm a real human being, and I'm in many ways a normal human being. Many ways I'm abnormal. But in many ways I'm a normal human being, and every now and then fear just rolls over me like a tidal wave. And But God made me some promises. And God cannot be denied. God would not lie to me. Here is the problem, and I'm through. Will you listen this close? Promises are a wonderful thing, and you can believe them. And if I stood you up tonight, there's not a one in this building that's come out here on Wednesday evening that would look at me and say, read me the promises, all the great promises in the Word of God, and I'm going to tell you that I don't believe them. Not one of you. You're believers. You're believers. So you believe in the promises. I told my wife just the other day, in one of those fearful moments, I said, God made me a promise. Me, a promise. He made me a promise a long, long time ago, and he's lived up to it. He said to my heart, and he said through the Word of God, seek ye first the kingdom of God and his righteousness, and all these things. They were so concerned about the things it would take for them to live. All these things shall be added unto you. God made me that promise. Now you see the difference in that just being a general promise for a lot of people is that that problem became personal to me. That promise became personal to me. Will you accept this tonight if I tell you that you can believe in the promises of God? Amen. And you cannot apply them to your personal life. You can believe that, but not apply it to your personal life and your personal situation. The story goes, it was told to be a real event. Story goes, there was a young pastor who took a little church in a very poor little area. And week in and week out, they would go, and the offering was so feeble, so frail, that they were many times even short in trying to pay the power bill. And the pastor, he's bivocational, of course. Young man, still had a lot of fire and vigor about him.

0: man that nobody knew walked in the door. And that man, when the offering plate came by, dropped in a check. Upon investigation later, it was a sizable check. And this was the situation. Immediately, there were those who thought, oh, this is wonderful. And then there were those who thought, I don't know if this is that good or not, because the man had written the check in the name of the pastor. He didn't give it to the church. He gave it to the pastor. Pastor didn't know him. Man went out the door, never saw him again. But he had written the check in the name of the pastor. So, being the church didn't want to get in any trouble with the law trying to cash another man's check, they gave it to the pastor. The pastor, so blessed and thankful and happy, young fella trying to rear his little family and dealing with all that poverty in that situation there, he runs down to the bank and he hands the teller down there at the bank that check. She looks at it. She hands it back to him. And his heart's sinking. He's thinking this was probably the biggest joke it's ever been. A bad joke at that. She hands it back to him. She said, sir, you'll have to endorse it. Oh, he had forgotten all this. And in his excitement, he takes that pen and he writes on the back of that check, I fully endorse this check. Hand it back to her. She smirked a little bit and laughed. She said, no, sir. You're going to have to put your name on it. You're going to have to put your name on it. Now, I'm here to tell you that every one of us in here will endorse the promises in the Bible. But if you're going to help your faith, you better put your name on it. Better put your name on it. God knew who you were when he gave you that book and gave you that promise. Yeah, that's not an abstract promise. He didn't just make that to some fellow over there and it wasn't supposed to come to your house. He gave it to you. Put your name on it.
1: That's all the time we have for today. We pray that we've been a blessing to you. Thank you so much for listening. Join us again tomorrow, same time, same place, while we seek him first.
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4: Now, let's look at the text for just a moment. And if you'll remember that when it comes to that of the present, remember it was Jacob. Jacob presented Esau a present, an offering, if you will, before he came to greet him. He wanted there to be peace. Amen. And so he sent some herd and he sent some things ahead while he was giving a present to let him know, I'm coming peacefully. I'm not coming to make war. I'm coming peacefully. And so Jacob was showing that of an offering, all right? Then I want you to see tonight, when it comes to this offering, when it comes to these things, I want you to understand the nature of the offering. And for just a moment, these offerings, alternatives. I mean, you said, preacher, now what are you talking about now? We don't want to get into that. Listen, there's alternatives when you come. So in other words, like last week I spoke about that bullock, you know, and I said if you wasn't a herdsman, but you was a shepherd, you was to bring a sheep and not a bull, right? If you was if you was a shepherd, then you wasn't going to be, you would bring a sheep and not a bullock, right? And so there's alternatives to everything, amen? And so I want you to see that. Why is that? Well, it's so that we can all give a little, amen. We're all on different levels, friend. And the number one goal is for you to be saved by the grace of God, amen. Listen, it's available to every person tonight. Every person in the building can be saved by the grace of God. This very moment tonight, you can be saved and walk out of here, amen, with the King of Glory in your soul. And the possibilities for your life is endless. And when I want you to look first of all tonight is this thought. The uncooked

0: uncooked, C-O-O-K, the uncooked offering. Look at verse number one. And when any will offer a meat offering unto the Lord, his offering shall be of fine flour, and he shall pour flour upon it and put frankincense thereon. His offering shall be of fine flour. At this point, this flour's raw. At this point, it's basically this, it's just powder. At this point, now ladies, y'all know more about this than I do. I'm more of the mechanical minded. But when it comes to flour, you can't do much with just the powder. That requires some things, right? Amen. It requires you doing some things with it. It's going to always be powder as long as you leave it on the shelf in the bag. Yeah, man. It's an uncooked offering. Now listen. Now this flour here is raw. And even this, it's referring to the fact that it's unedible. It's inedible. You can't eat it, amen. In other words, you can't put it in your body. You take that flour, hey, listen to me. You take that flour that's not been cooked right, and if you put that uncooked flour in your body, you're going to get E. coli. You're going to, hey, you're going to get in some situation because it's raw. You can't. It's not intended to eat that way. Now, I want you to notice this. Notice that in the particular verse that we're looking at, that we see that the offering is connected to that of service. In other words, this fine flour will always be fine flour until you do something with it. Now let me give you just a for instance tonight. You can present your fine flour to the Lord. That's one of the offerings, right? And you can pour oil on it and frankincense on it. And that's fine. God wants that. Praise God. That God will accept that. Amen. That's fine. But it's in an unprepared state. It's not fully finished. Amen. It's just, you basically got it off the shelf at the store. You brought it before the Lord and give it to him. And God will, hey, God will use it. Praise God. God will use it. But I want you to know this. That notice that it's an offering that's connected to our, this meat offering is connected with our service. Can I tell you tonight that every single one of us is on different levels? We're on different levels. Some of us have just been saved by the grace of God, and we're like that flying flower, amen. We're giving what we can because we don't, hey, listen, we can't teach a Sunday school class when we just get saved. We can't become a deacon when we just get saved. We can't play the piano and sing the choir, do all this. We don't know the songs, amen. And so, man, we're like that flying flower. We're giving what we got to the Lord, amen, and we're praying that God blesses it. And that's okay. But I don't want you to stay in that stage. Listen, I'm going to say this tonight. Just as man has life, he has an ability to come to the house of God. Just as man has life, he has ability to give. He may not have a whole lot to give, but he has an ability to give. Listen, you're not responsible for making your life happen. God Almighty was responsible for that. But here's the deal. Once God's given you life, it's our responsibility to go out and to do something with what God has gifted us with. Listen, you can attend church. You can sing in the choir, the congregation. You can give money to offering plate. And then, boy, listen, you can do these things. You can help a little bit here and there around the church. Boy, everybody, we all need some help. And so, man, that fine flour is important in its place, in its stage, you see. It's important. God will accept it. But I want you to understand this. The uncooking is a stage. It's not a place to settle. And I find it so often, listen, that there should never be 50-year-old saints of God that's in the fine flower stage. Oh, there must be growth. There must be extension to what we do, amen. There must be some depth. I want you to see some things tonight. Look at verse number 2 and 3. And he shall bring it to Aaron's sons, the priest, and he shall take thereon his handful of flour thereof, and of the oil thereof, and with all the frankincense thereof, and the priest shall burn the memorial of it upon the altar to be an offering made with fire of a sweet savor unto the Lord. And the remnant of the meat offering shall be Aaron's and his sons. It is the most holy offering of the Lord made by fire. Now, not only is there the uncooked offering, but then we get move on down in the text a little bit, and this uncooked offering, this uncooked flour, now becomes an unleavened cake. And ladies, y'all know that you don't move from fine flour to a cake just like that. There's some time and some things that you have to do to make that happen, amen. This place is where there's required some effort on your part. It's required, it's a place where you take the flour and you turn it into something that's inedible to now that's something that's edible. Something that, man, was no good for nobody, that was dangerous for folk. But then all of a sudden, praise God, man, you can take that offering and then turn it into something great for God's glory. Amen. And so, man, you take something that's inedible and make it edible for the glory of God. But it takes preparation now. Remember all the time that this thing, chapter number 2, is dealing with service. Our service unto the Lord. Now listen, when your life is used by God in such a way that you're not just giving some of your time to God, you're not just showing up to church, but now all of a sudden your life is yielded to God. Oh, there's a difference, sir, when it comes to preparation. Now it's not just a fine flour of dust and man, but no, now we're reaching a place where the ingredients are coming together. This is what we're looking for our young people. Amen. There's some things that they're putting into place. They're watching your worship and they're seeing some things. They see that hand raised and they don't understand maybe all of it now. But I tell you, one of these days, they're going to get a hold of the ball. One of these days, they're going to run. One of these days, hey, listen, one of these days, they're going to get to the end zone. And then they're going to slide in there for the glory of God. And boy, I tell you, that hand's going to go up and say, hey, man, thank God. Look at what God's doing in my life. Once again, C.W. Slimmon said that this stage is where the Bible is not just being read, but it's being studied. In other words, it's being needed. It's being needed, and it's mixed with that of experience. Now, you're not just a fine flour. It's just a bunch of white stuff. It's in a bag. It's on a shelf, and it's been given to the Lord. No, now you're off the shelf, thank God, and God's using your life, and he's taking you, and he's needing you, and he's making you useful for his service. Not just studying the Word, not just reading the Bible, but now studying the Bible. Digging in there, amen, and doing some preparatory work. Boy, what a blessing. Not just in the church service as an attendee, but a participator. Somebody, man's got a job. Somebody, man's figured out, hey, listen, I tell you, like Obed-Edom, after the ark stayed in his house for those years, after that span of time, after they'd been in the house of Obed-Edom was then found. When they moved that ark, he began to move, amen. And so he got around the things of God. He's in the choir. He's opening the door. He's doing anything you can ever find. He's trying to be around the things of God. That's what he's trying to do. And so what you find is this, as you grow from fine flour to unleavened cakes, there's going to be some preparatory work. That don't come overnight. It comes through difficult stages. Let me talk about this for just a moment. A voice in the choir. Can I say this? Boy, I was listening to them this evening. They was over here at 4 o'clock, and they was preparing them. They was getting ready. They was getting that. What was they doing, preacher? They was getting prepared. They was getting their voices right. They was getting the tone right. They was getting the music right. They was getting ready to step out there and do something for the glory of God. Can I tell you something? We don't better yet need to get to that place where we kick back and say we've arrived. Amen. Listen, we could all use a little bit of help, amen, in the preparatory work. All right, let me go on. A yielded life no longer puts coins in the offering plate, but man, it starts emptying his wallet. Why? Because he realizes that it's not money that's coming from him, but God give that money to him already anyhow, amen. And so, boy, he begins to give more. Why? Because he realizes the value of his life. It's not just uncooked anymore, but now his life is this, an unleavened cake, an offering of service unto God, amen. When the uncooked flour becomes unleavened cakes, there's a transformation that takes place from fat powder to an edible cake that are beneficial to the body. It's not just some odd ingredient anymore, but now it's been mixed into a life of service that's dedicated unto God. Amen. There is formation to an individual when the ingredients come together. Romans chapter 12, verse number 1 said this, I beseech you therefore, brethren, by the mercies of God, that you present your body a living sacrifice. There's that word, amen. Holy and acceptable unto God, which is your reasonable service. Do you know it's reasonable for us tonight to expect growth? Amen. It's reasonable for us to expect growth. There ought to be growth in your preacher. There ought to be growth in your Sunday school teachers. There ought to be growth in your choir. There ought to be growth. Hey, y'all listening to me tonight? If there's no depth, there's no growth, there's something wrong, amen. Something's wrong somewhere. If all you are is fine flour, friend, I'm going to tell you something, you're inedible. Will God offer, will God accept, sure, he'll accept that offering. But just know this, that ain't all you can give. Amen, I tell you what, I'm wanting to give all for the glory of God. Amen, I want to do all I can for the glory of God. I want to study till my brain hurts, amen. I want to dig until I can't dig no more. And then I want to present it to the congregation so that you can walk away helped by the glory of God.
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2: With SRN News, I'm Bob Agnew in Washington. South Carolina Governor Henry McMaster has called his legislature into a special session to discuss congressional redistricting, making the Palmetto State the latest front in the nationwide redistricting battle, which could determine the outcome of the 2026 midterms. On the Salem News program this week on Capitol Hill with Tony Perkins, House Speaker Mike Johnson says he is optimistic that Republicans have turned the corner heading toward November.
3: I've been very bullish that House Republicans would keep and grow our majority in the House. We'll keep it in the Senate. I think that it does make those prospects even greater. Republicans will probably have as many as 7 more seats that are drawn that would be more favorable for us. And as many, maybe 15 or more. I don't know. We'll see. But I have to win on whatever maps are produced, Tony. So I'm ready to go.
2: Speaker Johnson's complete interview will be heard when This Week on Capitol Hill's broadcast beginning at 10 a.m. Eastern Time tomorrow on the Salem News Channel. Correspondent Donna Warder takes a look at President Trump's final day in China.
4: President Donald Trump left Beijing Friday following a final meeting with Chinese President Xi Jinping.
5: This has been an incredible visit. I think a lot of good has come of it. We've made some fantastic trade deals, great for both countries.
4: She described the 2 days of meetings as historic and landmark. Trump says she told him that China wants to help negotiate an end to the Iran war and a reopening of the Strait of Hormuz. And he says she assured him that China would not provide Iran with military equipment. I'm Donna Warder.
2: Oil prices on the way up, stock values on the way down on Wall Street. Right now, the Dow Jones Industrial Average up by 462 points. A high-tech NASDAQ down at this hour by 310. This is SRN News. A landmark legal decision in Italy could have consequences for Europe.
6: An Italian court has decided to recognize an arrangement in which a 4-year-old child has one mother and two fathers. The individuals all come from Germany and include a pair of gay married men and a woman who served as their surrogate. The arrangement is legal in Germany, but the new ruling also makes it legal in Italy. And some say it could open the door for a kind of polyamorous union being accepted all across Europe. Michael Harrington reporting.
2: A lot of young members of the Cherokee tribe want to learn their native language, and many are turning to the Bible. Translating the scriptures into Cherokee began early in the 19th century, shortly after Protestant missionaries made contact with the tribe, centered mainly in North Carolina, Georgia, and Tennessee. Teams of missionaries and Cherokee converts produced a Cherokee version of the Gospel of John clear back in 1824. The rest of the Bible was translated in the following decades. This is SRN News. Here's Rich Thomas now with the Midday Wall Street Business Report.
7: Following yesterday's record-setting performance, it was a sharply lower open this morning for Wall Street as the market takes stock of the just-concluded Trump-Xi summit in Beijing. Some trade deals were made, including China's pledge to buy 200 Boeing planes and hundreds more in the future. China also says it will purchase U.S. soybeans. Layoffs have been on the rise recently, especially in the tech sector, and the words artificial intelligence go along more and more with the layoff notices. That's unnerving workers, with many fearing what the rapid adoption of AI technology will mean for their future job prospects. New York's Long Island Railroad, which carries some 250,000 daily commuters, is facing a shutdown on Saturday. If it cannot reach a deal with unionized workers, it would avert a strike. For the Wall Street Business Report, I'm Rich Thomason.
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0: Hello, this is Pastor Doug Benton right here at Tabernacle Baptist Church in Greenville, South Carolina. And we are coming to you today with a need for our Tabernacle Children's Home. Our mission has always been to provide a safe, loving, and faith-centered environment for children who have nowhere else to turn. Since 1962, Tabernacle Children's Home has given a secure place for children to grow, learn, and experience God's love. 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A project of this magnitude requires partnership from many. Your generous gift will translate into walls, rooms, and a foundation of stability. 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

It's time now for A Walk Down Memory Lane, the program dedicated to the great gospel songs of yesteryear. During the next half hour, you can hear the Christian classics that never get old. So brush the dust off that Bible and put on your shoes for A Walk Down Memory Lane.

That is Brian Carter and a tremendous arrangement of Until Then. And with that good number, a great favorite of many, we welcome you to the program when and where we play a lot of the great old favorites. This is WTBI's Walk Down Memory Lane. Good afternoon. I'm Brother John Henry Watts. It is so good to be your host for the program once again. And we do come your way every weekday at the same time with some great old-fashioned gospel favorites. Well, today on the program, as you may be able to discern from the opening number, and as you may probably guess from our usual Friday format, featuring some good Southern-style solos on the program today. So I hope you are prepared to go the distance with me. Oh, I'll tell you what, it is a really nice, beautiful day outside. Just enough sunshine and not too warm yet. Oh, a nice semi-cool 68 degrees outside, beautiful day for a walk. So I hope you've got your walking shoes on and laced up good and tight. And if you have a walking outfit on, or if you have a walking outfit, I hope you've got that on as well. But if you don't have to worry about a thing because you don't need a walking outfit or walking shoes. You just let old John Henry do the walking for you. We'll enjoy these good songs together as always. So, some good Southern-style solos on the program today. And now let's hear Adam Steffi and Did You Think to Pray?

And that is Ann Downing, one of the gospel singing ladies. His eye is on the sparrow as we continue with some good Southern style solos on today's Friday edition of WTBI's Walk Down Memory Lane. Well, since it is Friday and since we are playing good Southern style solos on the program today, you know, I think it would just be very fitting if we played one by the late evangelist Brother Billy Kelly, a well-known preacher and singer. It was my privilege to get to know him just a little bit the last year of his life, and what a blessing that was to me. He's with the Lord now, but we can enjoy his sermons and his songs by way of recordings, perhaps for generations to come if our Lord doesn't come back first. Let's listen as Brother Billy sings this great old favorite called Remember Me.

Oh, I tell you what, a blessing every time I hear him, the late evangelist Billy Kelly, and Remember Me. And this has been the Friday edition of WTBI's Walk Down Memory Lane, and I believe it has been a good walk today. And looking back over this week, we've had some good walks together, haven't we? Five in all, and along the way, I can honestly say we've had some good songs, some thrilling songs, but we only have time for one more song. However, I do hope you will join me again Monday. I plan to be back with you, Lord willing. And don't forget to tell others about the program, because if they don't know about A Walk Down Memory Lane, they might not know about WTBI Radio at all. So be sure to tell them, and be sure to tune in yourself every weekday from about 1:05 p.m. until 1:30 for some great old-fashioned gospel sounds. But still, the songs and styles that never get old, and when we say old-fashioned, we don't mean they're obsolete. We mean that they are timeless. Well, we started off the program today with Brian Carter singing Until Then. Well, let's close out with another good song sung by Brian Carter. And this is a song I think very appropriate for this program, A Walk Down Memory Lane. This song is called Walk With Me. And don't forget to walk with the Savior. Brian Carter closes out the program with this good song. Have a great weekend. 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

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That's 864-429-6104. 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

consider yourself invited to the 79th Annual Greer Baptist Camp Meeting starting Wednesday through Friday, June the 24th through the 26th, and the following week from June the 29th through July the 3rd. Each evening, we will begin our services at 7:30. Also, for our finale, we'll have a very special God and Country celebration starting at 5 p.m. on July the 3rd with two services, barbecue and fireworks. Preachers for this year's meeting include Tim Fuller, Ricky Gravely, Brian McBride, Johnny Pope, Doug Benton, and a host of others. We will also have special singing and local choirs each night. For more information, visit the Greer Baptist Camp Meeting Facebook page to receive updated information. Dr. Joe Arthur is the moderator, and the Greer Baptist Camp Meeting is located at 1360 Henderson Gap Road in the Greer community of South Carolina. Don't miss out on an opportunity to enjoy the presence of God, the people of God, and the preaching of God's Word at this year's 79th Annual Greer Baptist Camp Meeting. We would love to see you there.

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3: Thank you so much for tuning in the broadcast again today. Hey, I want to look in 2 Chronicles chapter number 7. Excuse me, in verse number 14, the Bible says, if my people, which are called by my name, shall humble themselves and pray and seek my face and turn from their wicked ways, then will I hear from heaven and will forgive their sin and will heal their land. Now, in 2 Chronicles chapter 7, God is providing help and God is providing provisions for his people. And I will say this, when God's people stumble from their position and when they fall into sin, God is a God that gives them the means necessary, thank God, to recover that which they have lost. And I believe there's a great need today for God's people to recover that cutting edge. You know, you remember over there in 2 Kings chapter 6, verse 6, this verse, it says, and the man of God said, where fell it? And he showed him the place. And he cut down a stick and cast it thither. And the iron did swim. What happened there? The cutting edge came back. I tell you what, if we do not walk, look, or have the power of God in our lives, it's not God's fault, friend. It's our fault. And I tell you what, we need power in the church. Amen. We must have power in God's church. Amen. I'll say this. We can. Absolutely, we can walk in the strength of his power if we desire to. There's no reason why the preachers in the pulpit should not have the power of God. Amen. Upon them while they're preaching the word of God. Amen. That's right. Praise God. We need power in the church. And there's a recipe right there in that verse. It lays it out how that we're supposed to have, and we can have, let me say that, power in the church. It tells us how right there in verse number 14. So I want to look at verse number 14 for a few days with the time we have on the radio. And I know it's not much, but I'll try to get in as much as I can. First of all, I want to look at the call. The call. The call, first of all, is to God's people. He said, if my people, God says, listen, I'm talking to my people. Amen. That's right. John chapter 1 and verse number 12 says this. But as many as received him, look now, to them gave he power to become the sons of God. Amen. Even to them, amen is not in the verse, but I just stopped and said that. Even to them that believe on his name. Amen. Praise God. You know what? That's me. I'm part of it. I'm part of the family of God. Hey, are you part of the family of God? I am. I am. And God is talking to me right there. Amen. But as many as received him, amen. But I received him. He gave me power to become the sons of God. Amen. I'm a son of God. That's right. I'll tell you what. God says, hey, a power is not going to go to the lost. I'm not going to give it to the lost. He said, but I'm going to give it to those who bear my name. Christian. Redeemed, blood bought, amen, I like it. And when they had found him, they brought him to Antioch. And it came to pass that the whole year they assembled themselves with the church and taught much people. And disciples were called Christians first at where? Antioch. Christians, God is talking, folk, to his people. Amen. God bless you. We'll see you tomorrow. Got to go.
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0: Hello, this is Pastor Doug Benton right here at Tabernacle Baptist Church, a gospel lighthouse shining around the world, WTBI 91.5 FM, Greenville, South Carolina, and online at WTBI.org.
1: With SRN News, I'm Bob Agnew in Washington. President Trump says he has not yet made a decision on whether a major sale of U.S. arms to Taiwan can move forward following his three-day visit to China, a very diplomatic affair, and the president talked about it with reporters as he flew back on board Air Force One. The administration has already authorized the sale but has yet to proceed as China opposes that deal and has suggested Washington's relationship with the self-governing island remains a key factor in U.S.-China relations. Iran's economy has hit a weak point following Operation Epic Fury. Here's Willie Nelson with an update.
2: The Trump administration says its economic pressure campaign against Iran is continuing as the United States targets the regime's financial networks, oil revenue, and Chinese companies accused of helping Tehran evade sanctions. Treasury Secretary Scott Bessin says the U.S. will continue targeting anyone helping Iran move money and fund the Iranian regime. Willie Nelson, Washington.
1: President Trump says American aircraft maker Boeing has a deal to sell about 200 planes to China. He says China reserved the right to buy as many as 750 Boeing planes. Neither the Chinese government nor Boeing issued statements confirming the purchase agreement. Two people inside a small plane were found dead on Thursday after it crashed into a house in Ohio and exploded into flames. Four people living in that home, but Akron Fire Department District Chief Sergey Lash says nobody was hurt or killed.
3: There were a couple and two children that lived there. They were all four home, and they were able to get out with no injuries. So we're very fortunate that they are safe.
1: Although the home had to be evacuated along with another house nearby, the Federal Aviation Administration said in an email that the plane was a Piper PA-28. Of course, the crash now under investigation. On Wall Street, it's slow going today. So far, the Dow is down 437 points. This is SRN News. Michael Harrington reports on a bill introduced by an Illinois congresswoman.
4: Republican Mary Miller wants the national motto, "In God We Trust," displayed in every federal government building. Her legislation mirrors a bill introduced in the Senate by Missouri Republican Josh Hawley that would also expand the use of the motto. Miller tells the Christian Post, quote, "For nearly 70 years, In God We Trust has served as a declaration of faith that has guided our nation. We will never apologize for placing trust in Almighty God." Michael Harrington reporting.
1: A man has pleaded guilty to repeatedly ramming his car into the Shabbat Lubavitch World Headquarters in New York City, telling a judge he did so because he was intent on damaging the Jewish landmark. Daniel Sohail crashed into an entrance into the packed Brooklyn Synagogue with his car five consecutive times back in January. He caused about $19,000 damage, which he will have to personally repay. This is SRN News. A nonprofit is hopeful the new World Cup halftime show will drive money for education. Here's correspondent Gethin Kulbaugh.
5: 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I'm Gethin Kulbaugh.
1: The death toll from a Russian missile attack that flattened the Kiev apartment building has risen now to 24. It was just one of the deadliest attacks in the capital. In the four-year-old war, Ukrainian President Zelensky said three teenagers were among the victims. You'll find more on these stories at srnnews.com.
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Taking a look at our weather, currently it is 69 degrees outside. This afternoon, sunny with a high near 76. Tonight, mostly clear with a low around 54 degrees. And on Saturday, sunny with a high near 84. And Saturday evening, partly cloudy during the early evening, then becoming cloudy with a low around 62 degrees. 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

the time. And I welcome you to Friday, May the 15th, radio broadcast of the Gospel Pulpit, and we're glad to have you listening today. A sparrow don't mean much to this world,

0: souls. He reaches down from his throne above with his great arms of love. Ye are of more value than many sparrows. And I apologize for the throat today. It's just old pollen and springtime, just a cracking. But anyway, the Lord knows about that, don't he? Hope you'll be found faithful in the house of God somewhere on Sunday now. Many of these radio stations carry our 30-minute radio broadcast on Saturday and Sunday. And I hope you'll pray for the 30-minute broadcast. We've recently been able to air ad on KLNG Radio in Omaha, Nebraska. And I praise the Lord for getting able to preach in that area. And you pray for me during these great days, would you? And be found somewhere now in church on Sunday, would you? I mean, go to the house of God and get in there and serve the Lord. Do what God wants you to do. You say, preacher, I'm just kind of lagging. Well, I'm going to tell you something. You got some kids watching you. And if you don't get yourself in church, your kids are never going to do what you want them to do. Amen. That's right. And you better get in there. So if you're not saved, sinner, you don't need to keep putting that off. One of these days, it's going to be the end of the road for you. And you're going to die lost. You're going to end up in hell without God. And I sure hope you'll get saved. Father, take our broadcast, Save the Sinner, this nearest hell. Help that backslider, Lord, to get in tune with you today. Bless our services on Sunday, our men of God. Lord, give us some great services. Give us some unusual services. May there be an awakening, Lord, in our churches. May there be a real revival in our country. God, have you will your way. Do all that is needed. In Jesus' wonderful name I pray. Amen. All right, we're in this message now on afflictions, the more they afflicted them. And hope this message will be a real blessing to you. There's several more of these probably coming your way. So I hope you enjoy them. And I hope they're a blessing. It's R496. If you'd like to have these, we can send them to you free of charge. All right, let's go to the message. And I think these seven or eight things will help explain trials and troubles before we get into the affliction, all right? Because there is so much misinformation out there about trials and troubles. And I just want to say to you, it is what the Bible says about it. It ain't what Ricky Cawthorn says. It ain't what the commentary writer says. It ain't even necessarily what your preacher says about it. Now, some folks say, well, my preacher said this. What does God say about it? Now, number one, I want you to look at these things, and this is why we have introduction. Number one, I want you to look at the purpose for the affliction. Now, does God sit in heaven and say, okay, here's Sam. Wham, I'm going to get Sam in a car wreck and cut his leg off and sit there, and God and 10 angels sit there and laugh at Sam. That is ridiculous. That is unholy. That is unthinkable and almost unspeakable. God does not work that way. Now, I want you to write this statement down. For every trial, for every affliction in your life, there's a purpose. Now, I don't know altogether what it is, and you may not know what it is, but there's a purpose. Let me read to you. Write these verses down, and you go back and read them later. Lamentations 3:33. Now, Lamentations is a book that Jeremiah wrote about Israel when they'd been carried away captive to Babylon, and the men of Babylon had come in and destroyed the city and raped the women and killed the people and burnt and old people laying in the streets said, kill the old people. But in Lamentations 3:33, the Bible said, for he doth not afflict willingly, talking about the Lord, nor grieve the children of men, to crush under the feet all the prisoners of the earth, to turn aside the right of a man before the face of the Most High, to subvert a man in his cause, the Lord approveth not. Now you get those verses, Lamentations 3:33 and through 36, and you go back and read that. God is saying, I don't afflict willingly. I don't do it just to hurt people. No, our God is loving. You got to remember what John said in the book of 1 John. God is love. When you're going through a trial, you got to remember that God's love. God's not about love. God is love. And so a loving God will allow you to go through this. By the way, listen to me. Love is not just easy street. Somebody said, well, the reason I keep my 45-year-old kid up is because I love him. No, it ain't. The reason you keep your 45-year-old kid up is because you feel sorry for him. There is a difference in love and feeling sorry. My mama lived my daddy, and she brought on a lot of problems because she felt sorry for my daddy. My mama had things going pretty well until my daddy came down with cancer, and she started feeling sorry for him again. And it brought things back that happened years ago, and she was right back in the same ditch she was. Let me say, and then finally they had to end up getting apart. I'm just simply saying to you, feeling sorry for somebody's not loving somebody. Giving somebody that, well, I love my wife, so I just give her her way all the time. That's not love. That's not love at all. Well, I love my husband, but I'm going to have my way. What I say is going to go, that ain't love, that's selfishness. You see, a lot of people don't know what love is. Well, if God loved you, he wouldn't put you through anything. Well, I want to ask you a question. Did the Father love Jesus? You say, well, of course he did, preacher. The Father loved God the Son. Well, why did he let him go to Calvary's cross? Jesus even said this, why hast thou forsaken me? Amen. But I think we ought to be careful with the why question. Let me give you 1 Peter chapter number 5 and verse number 10. 1 Peter chapter 5, verse 10. We're dealing with the purpose of the affliction. 1 Peter chapter 5, verse number 10. He said this, he said, but the God of all grace, the Bible said, who hath called us unto his eternal glory. By the way, we're going to heaven to live in God's eternal glory one day. Trials and troubles are going to be over. But let me read the verse. 1 Peter 5:10. He said, but the God of all grace, who hath called us unto his eternal glory by Christ Jesus, after that ye have suffered what? A while. After that ye have suffered a while. Sometimes God's suffering's not overnight. Sometimes it's not God's will to heal everything. After you've suffered a while. Here it is. Make you perfect. There's that word again. It means mature. Establish. Strengthen. Settle you. Don't you want to be established in God? Don't you want to be strengthened in God? Don't you want to be settled in God? They tell me that up north, the hurricanes hit the coast of like Delaware and places like that sometimes. And they say that the tree roots, every time a storm comes through there, those old trees, if some of them been there for years, and those roots will dig deeper and deeper and deeper into the dirt and be stronger. Let me tell you something. Every trial, every trouble ought to make you stronger. The purpose of the trial is to strengthen you and establish you and to make you perfect, make you a mature Christian. I find that a lot of people do not want to be mature Christians. A lot of folk want somebody to do their work for them. Well, you pray for me. I'm going through a hard time. Some lady, me and old Jim, we just been through the hardest valley. And Susan and Jim's in the valley 40 years later. They're still there. Let me say this to you, friend. Amen. There are times God delivers from the valley. Amen. But the purpose of the trial is to establish you, to strengthen you, to settle you. We need to be settled, unmovable in God. I tell you the reason some people are movable. They're in church today and out of church tomorrow. They can't take the trial. That's the purpose of the trial. The purpose of the trial. Now, as you see, there's a purpose to what God does. God don't just do anything without a purpose. Now, number two, I want you to notice the period of the affliction. Not only the purpose of the affliction, but the period of the affliction. Notice Peter said a while. Now, let's go back to Lamentations chapter 3, verse 31. Lamentations 3:31. I want to help you with this. I really want to help you, all right? Lamentations 3:31. For the Lord will not cast off forever. Can I just stop right there and say your trial ain't going to be forever? You say, well, preacher, your eyesight never going to get no better the day you die. No, but it ain't forever. Brother, let me tell you, when the rapture of the church comes or I die and I'm resurrected at the last day, whether it be by the clouds or the clods, I'm going to have 20/20 vision again. My daddy got caught up in some false doctrine on TV one time, and he came to me and said, son, if you'd pray, said God would give you 20/20 vision. I could pray, but God wouldn't give it to me. By the way, I don't want it. If God offered it to me right now, I don't want it. If I didn't have 20/20, if I had 20/20 vision, I probably wouldn't be sitting behind this radio mic right now. I might just be some old compromising liberal preacher, dead as a stick, not even believing the power of the Holy Ghost. And so I'm glad. I thank God I'm where I'm at right now. And you ought to thank God you're where you are. Amen. Because God allows these things, amen, the period of it. We don't know when it's going to be, but God don't cast off forever. Lamentations 3:32, he said, but though he cause grief, yet will he have compassion according to the multitude of his mercies. Oh, God causes grief sometimes. Oh, I've cried myself to sleep at night. Oh, there's been some trials, but glory be to God through his compassion and his mercies. God's been good. I think about praying for a wife. Now, you people that are single, 20s, 30-year-old, I've got people on my prayer list right now that I'm praying for. They're single people, and I'm praying that God will send them the right husband or wife. I don't matchmake. I'm not going out and try to find them one, but I pray for them. I just pray God will help them. Amen. Because I know what that was like. And let me say this to you, friend. Don't laugh at people. And don't go to people and get all spiritual. Well, maybe God didn't intend for you to be married in the first place. You better read 1 Corinthians 7, friend. If a person's wanting to be married, they need to be married. Amen. Don't get super spiritual on people. Now, I realize there's some people don't ever get married, and that's great. And you might be telling the truth. Maybe God don't want them to. But God ain't, you ain't sinned if you marry. I just want you to know that. Amen. It's easy for somebody else to sit back and control your life. Get in the Bible and find things out for yourself. But let me tell you something. Ain't God good in his compassion? Boy, I've been through trials and God brought me through the end of them. Oh, that trial was hard, not having a wife. But on July the 20th of 2007, the wedding evening, 6 o'clock in the evening, I was married. How about that? Man, let me tell you something. When I saw my wife standing there beside me, my wife-to-be, glory to God, it was worth every bit of it. It was worth every heartache. It was worth every trial. It was worth every prayer. Why? Because God in his compassion will answer your prayers. The period, amen, is not forever. Boy, we go through a thing, we think, man, it's going to be forever. By the way, it might be to the end of your life. Fanny Crosby's was to the end of her life. But glory to God, it wasn't forever. You see, we look at forever as this life. This life ain't forever. This life's temporary, brother. This life's going to pass away. Amen. There are people who go through life with one limb or one leg, but that ain't forever, you see. That ain't forever. Now, let's notice Psalm 30 and verse number 5. I love this. The Bible said, "For his anger endureth but a moment. In his favor is life. Weeping may endure for a night." Watch this. "But joy cometh in the morning." Amen. And listen, as the songwriter said, it takes the storms and the showers to make the little flowers grow. I don't particularly like thunderstorms. I believe thunder's the voice of God, and lightning demonstrates the power of God. I don't set out in lightning storms. I don't plan to do that. But let me say this to you, that you know, it takes those storms and showers to make those flowers grow. I love flowers. My granny loved flowers. I love flowers. And in the springtime, I like to watch them bloom. I like to take pictures of them. And I like to get to the other day, we had a bush blooming. I about stuck my hand in there. I heard the bees, and I'm bzzz. Boy, they're just a working there. I about stuck my hand in a beehive, I guess, a bee's nest. Well, friend, I thank you for listening to the Friday broadcast of May the 15th, halfway through the month of May right now. It's been a great joy to be with you today on radio. I hope you'll join us again on Monday. Remember, again, some of these stations carry our 30-minute broadcast. May God bless you, and I'd love to hear from you this week. There's stations I've heard very little from, but I'd love to hear from you. And if I don't hear from you, I'm just going to keep on preaching until the Lord tells me not to. But I praise the Lord for the response that we do get. And we don't get response near what we used to get 5-10 years ago out of any station. I think that's just the times we're living in. But God bless you. Have a great day. Jesus. Well, friends, I want to thank you for listening to today's Gospel Pulpit radio broadcast. Address your cards and letters to the Gospel Pulpit, Post Office Box 797, Dobson, North Carolina, 27017. I'm Brother Ricky Cawthorn, and I hope you'll tune in again on the same station at the same time for another Gospel Pulpit radio broadcast when we come and dine around the Word of God together.
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1: Greetings in the name of the Lord Jesus Christ. My name is Scott Suttle, the pastor of Lighthouse Baptist Church in Blacksburg, South Carolina. 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

0: All right, dear friend, thank you for listening today to the Baptist Lighthouse Radio Program. It's always a joy to have you listening, and we appreciate you listening on this Friday edition of the program. We have been preaching this week through Philippians chapter number 2, and we began yesterday a study on the name of Jesus. Philippians chapter 2, verse number 9 says this, "Wherefore God also hath highly exalted him, and given him a name which is above every name, that at the name of Jesus every knee should bow, of things in heaven, and things in earth, and things under the earth, and that every tongue should confess that Jesus Christ is Lord, to the glory of God the Father." I want to continue that thought from yesterday on the subject of what a lovely name. The name of Jesus, there is no more wonderful name than that name, the name of Jesus Christ. What is in a name? We think about a name in the Bible, and we think about names that were given by other people to their children. We think about names that God gave to men. What is in a name? The Bible says in the book of Ecclesiastes, chapter number 7, the Bible says this, "A good name is better than precious ointment, and the day of death than the day of one's birth." A good name is better than precious ointment. That is a very priceless thing. That is a very valuable thing, to have a good name. And the Bible speaks in this verse about the day of death is better than that of one's birth, in the fact that how you end your life is better than how you begin your life. And a lot of your name will be based upon what people think of your life. How you have lived is a direct reflection of your name. And oh my, we need to guard our testimony. We need to make sure that we guard our name and have that reputable name that we should have among men. Proverbs 22, verse number 1 says this, "A good name is rather to be chosen than great riches, and loving favor rather than silver and gold." That name is more precious than silver and gold. That name is rather to be chosen than being wealthy and having all the riches of this world. Listen, there are some wealthy people on this earth, and it seems like those that are wealthy, the amount of wealth is just increasing, and people have a lot of money, but not all those people have a good reputation. Matter of fact, oftentimes it's rather opposite, that the more people have, the more sensuality and the more wickedness that is associated with that money. The Bible says the love of money is the root of all evil, which while some coveted after, they have erred from the faith and pierced themselves through with many sorrows. Many people that have means and have money depart from God, and many feel like they don't need God because they feel secure in their money. But I'm here to tell you that good name, it'll be worth something even if you don't have a dime to your name. If you're poor, you can still have a good name, a good testimony. Now, I do know that rich people can have a good testimony. I'm not saying that. I know people in this world that have money and have some measure of wealth and have maintained a good testimony. And thank God for that. What a double blessing to have a good reputable name and then use your wealth for the glory of God. But a good name is rather to be chosen than great riches. Now, in the Bible, God gave people some of their names. I think about Isaac. in Genesis chapter number 17, the Bible says in verse number 19, "And God said, Sarah, thy wife shall bear thee a son indeed, and thou shalt call his name Isaac, and I will establish my covenant with him for an everlasting covenant with his seed after him." God told Abram and also Sarai to name their child, their baby, Isaac. They did not pick that name. God chose that name. In the New Testament, Zacharias and Elizabeth, they were told of God and that angel of the Lord to name that child John. They did not pick that name. God picked that name. I know people on choosing names, things seem to be a little less thoughtful than they used to be anymore. It seems like people name children maybe to rhyme with other children or pick through a book of names and land their finger on one that looks appealing, and there's not background or substance to the meaning of that name often when names are chosen in these days that we live. But in Bible times, names had specific meanings. There was some substance attached to those names. God often in the Old Testament changed people's names as they had been given an earthly name. I think even of Abram, which that word means a high father. His name was changed by God to Abraham, which means a father of many nations. Sarai, that we named a little earlier, means contentious, but her name was changed to Sarah, which means a princess. Jacob in the Bible, that name, and we're very well aware that Jacob lived up to that earthly name of meaning a supplanter or deceiver. And Jacob was a deceiver. He was taught that by his mother. His mother led him in deception, deceiving his father Isaac. God changed Jacob's name to Israel, which means a prince with God. Saul, his name, that one that persecuted the church, that met Jesus on the road to Damascus, he saw the Lord, and there his life and his heart was changed, and his name was changed to Paul instead of Saul. Simon was one of the disciples' earthly name. His name was changed to Peter, which means a little stone or a rock. Names were given in accordance oftentimes in the Bible as they had lived and proven those names that were given to them by God. Now in Matthew chapter number 1, the greatest name, and we're preaching about that in Philippians chapter number 2 today, but Matthew chapter number 1 mentions this concerning the Lord Jesus Christ. The Bible says, Matthew chapter number 1, verse number 21, "And she shall bring forth a son, and thou shalt call his name Jesus." And that is with all capital letters, his name shall be called Jesus, for he shall save his people from their sins. That name Jesus means Savior. That name Jesus, as it says in the text, he shall save his people from their sins. Many people live their life and prove whether or not their name is worthy, whether or not they have a good testimony associated with that name. Listen, many of those characters in the Bible had their name changed after God directed their name to be different because of their life that was lived. But oh, Jesus is much different in the fact that Jesus was given his name before he was born of the Virgin Mary. And Jesus fulfilled his name. He fulfilled the purpose of his name. He did come as the Savior of the world. He, as Jesus, came to save people from their sins. Amen. Your life speaks louder than your name. What do you think when you think of names like Hitler and Judas and Benedict Arnold and other names? You think of bad things that were associated with the life that those people lived. But oh, when you hear the name of Jesus, we think of a holy name. We think of a pure name. We think of a sinless one. We think of the Savior of the world. Listen, Jesus Christ, what a lovely name. Oh, we love to sing songs about Jesus. I think about songs like All Hail the Power of Jesus' Name. Jesus, the sweetest name I know. Take the name of Jesus with you. There is a name, thank God, amen, I love to hear. I love to sing of its worth. These songs that we sing about Jesus, what a lovely name. I think about Psalm 34, verse number 3, the Bible says, "Oh, magnify the Lord with me, and let us exalt his name together." Amen, amen. Psalm 96, verse number 2, "Sing unto the Lord, bless his name, show forth his salvation from day to day." Jesus has been given a name that's above every name. There's no name like his name. Amen. There never will be a name greater than Jesus. Jesus is his name. Now, back in our text, Philippians chapter number 2, the Bible says, in conclusion, that at the name of Jesus, every knee should bow of things in heaven and things in earth and things under the earth, and that every tongue should confess that Jesus Christ is Lord to the glory of God the Father. This Jesus is the King of Kings and Lord of Lords. Have you ever been saved, dear friend, as you listen today? Have you ever received Jesus Christ into your heart? The Bible says in John chapter number 1, verse number 12, "But as many as received him," that's Jesus, "to them gave he power to become the sons of God, even to them that believe on his name." If you come to Jesus as a repentant sinner, one that has a broken and contrite spirit, and you come to the Lord realizing that you're a sinner and you've sinned and come short of the glory of God, and you by faith call upon the name of the Lord for salvation, God will save your soul. "For whosoever shall call upon the name of the Lord shall be saved." Will you call upon the Lord and ask Jesus to save your soul? Friend, that's all the time that we have for the broadcast today. May the Lord bless you as our prayer.
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Currently, our weather outside, the temperature is 69 degrees. This afternoon, sunny with a high near 76. Tonight, mostly clear with a low around 53. On Saturday, mostly sunny with a high near 84. And on Saturday night, mostly cloudy with a low around 62 degrees. We would like for you to stay tuned for our upcoming programs, Calvary Connection at 3 o'clock and followed by Sounds from Sinai at 3:15. 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
1: Welcome to Calvary's Connections, the ministry of Calvary Baptist Church in Belton, South Carolina. My name is Tracy Clements, and I'm your host and pastor of Calvary Baptist Church. We are honored to have you with us today. Our program is dedicated to the expository preaching and teaching of God's Word. As we open the Scriptures together, we seek to rightly divide the Word of Truth, bringing spiritual enrichment, enlightenment, and growth to all who listen. Thank you for joining us, and may the Lord bless you through His Word today.

Welcome to Calvary Connection, a ministry of Calvary Baptist Church in Belton, South Carolina. We'll be preaching the message today on Revelation chapter number 2 and verse number 1. And then we'll also be comparing that to 1 Thessalonians chapter number 1 and verse number 3. So if you have your Bibles, follow along with us. Revelation chapter number 2, verse 1. It says, "Unto the angel of the church of Ephesus write, These things saith he that holdeth the seven stars in his right hand, who walketh in the midst of the seven golden candlesticks. I know thy work, and thy labor, and thy patience, and how thou canst not bear them which are evil, and thou hast tried them which say they are apostles and are not, and hast found them liars, and hast borne, and hast patience, and for my name's sake hast labored, and hast not fainted. Nevertheless, I have somewhat against thee, because thou hast left thy first love. Remember, therefore, from whence thou art fallen, and repent, and do the first works, or else I will come unto thee quickly, and remove thy candlestick out of his place, except thou repent." Let's pray. Dear Heavenly Father, we thank you, Lord, for your blessings that you've given us. We ask, Lord, that you'll be with us. Help us as we preach. Give us the words that you would have us to say. Speak through us as your Holy Spirit deals with my heart, deals with those that might be listening today. We ask now your blessings. In Jesus' name we pray. Amen. Verse number 4 says, "Nevertheless, I have somewhat against thee, because thou hast left thy first love." We see here that the sin that it's just committed is that they have left their first love. There's nothing mentioned in the first few verses about anything being wrong. They had works, they had labor, they had patience. What more could you ask for? The Bible tells us in 1 John chapter number 4, verse number 19, that we love him because he first loved us. Now, if we don't love him properly, that's no reflection on the fact that he did not first love us and continues to love us. We could know, according to Romans chapter number 8, that he said that nothing shall separate us from the love of God. We understand that there's nothing that I can do to cause him to love me less. There's nothing that I can do to cause him to love me more. But our love for him is based on our response to his love for us. In Jude, verse number 21, it says, "Keep yourselves in the love of God, looking for the mercy of our Lord Jesus Christ unto eternal life." Now, to keep yourself in the love of God, we realize, first of all, means that we're not to love self. Not only are we not to love self, but the Bible tells us that we're not to love this world. James chapter number 1, verse 14, it says, "But every man is tempted when he is drawn away of his own lust and enticed." We see both self and the world mentioned here. And first of all, that he's drawn away of his own lust, following after self, what self desires, what self wants. But then we see also the enticement that the devil uses is the worlds and the affections of this world. We see the lust of the flesh, the lust of the eye, the pride of life, and these things are things that we're not to let come between us and our Lord. So to keep yourselves in the love of God is simply to keep the hindrances of loving self and loving the world, but yet give ourselves wholly unto the Lord, loving him for all that he has done for us. As we look at 1 Thessalonians chapter number 1 and verse number 3, it says, "Remembering without ceasing your work of faith and labor of love and patience of hope in our Lord Jesus Christ in the sight of God and our Father." We mentioned at the beginning of our message that we wanted to make a comparison. As we look at the comparison, we compare this to Revelation chapter 2, verse 2. It says, "I know thy works, I know thy labor, and thy patience." There's no mention of a work of faith. There's no mention of a labor of love. There's no mention of a patience of hope in our Lord Jesus Christ. Now, as I said before, they've not done anything wrong by working, laboring, and patience. But we did mention in verse number 4 that there was something missing. And that which was missing was that they had left their first love. This love that we have for him is our motivating factor. It's what causes us to do what we do. Why do we do what we do? There's one thing to do something, but the motive behind what we do is also as important as what we do.
There's many Christians falling through in obedience. They're doing the things that they're supposed to do, but there's still something missing in their life. And we find that many a times what's missing in their life is their motive. Why do they desire? There's people that desire things for themselves. They're for self-glory, maybe to impress somebody or maybe to be a people pleaser. But we see, according to this passage of Scripture, that the one motive is that love, but not love for the world, in the sense of loving the things of this world and the wickedness of this world, and not in love for ourselves, but in our love toward God, that we might give ourselves unto Him, that He might be able to use us. And then we also see, as God loved this world, as God loved us, God gave His Son for us, but He also gave His Son for others. So we ought to have a love for the brethren. We ought to have love for sinners. As Jesus Christ came into this world to save sinners, that ought to be our desire as well. So as we look at this passage of Scripture, we see that there is something missing. It's their motive. It's their desire of what they're doing. So in verse number 3 of 1 Thessalonians chapter 1, it says that there's a work of faith, there's a labor of love, and there's a patience of hope. We want to discuss these three areas and talk about these three things. And first, we want to look at that of work, or works of faith. As it talks about works, can you imagine works without faith? Now, let me say, first of all, it's possible to work and not have faith. But it's impossible to have faith and not have works. Why? Because the Bible teaches us that it's because of our faith that we work. It's the product of our faith. James chapter number 2, verse 20 says, "But wilt thou know, O vain man, that faith without works is dead?" And so we understand that works will follow faith, because faith produces works. A work is an obedience to the commandment to do. But commandments or rules of the law are followed because we love Him. The Bible says that we're to keep His commandments. One of the ways that we know that we're saved is that we keep His commandments. But it also explains why we keep those commandments. We keep those commandments because we love Him. If we didn't love Him, there would be a point in the flesh, there'd be a time somewhere along the way that we would not be able to continue doing what God had called us to do. Even though our deeds may be good, even though our works may be manifest and others may be able to see them, even though we might be carrying on the same motions and actions and works that we've done before, if there's something missing in our life, then it will hinder us in doing the work that God has called us to do. So we want to find that which is missing. So we understand that works is a work of faith. I find that if we try to work without faith, we don't see the results. We just simply do the work. It is faith that produces. It is faith that produces the works, and we understand that everything that is done in faith pleases God, but nothing can please God that's not done in faith. So all our works would be vain and empty. If we give to charity and somebody takes that money and uses that money for some charitable reason, maybe it's to give to the poor, then the poor receive that money. They receive that. It's a blessing to them. It's a help to them. But our giving of that money didn't profit us anything, because it was not done in faith. Now, motive is very important in serving the Lord. It's impossible to serve the Lord without having the proper motives. And we understand that because the believers in Ephesus here had left their first love, God had somewhat against them. And so we recognize that it was necessary for them to repent. If they failed to repent, God was coming in judgment, and God would take away the light from the church because of this sin of leaving their first love. So it's most important that we understand what it is to love Him, have the proper motive in our lives to serve the Lord. Our words has to do with the deeds that we do. Many times people are more worried about keeping the rules than they are the relationship and the fellowship when they have someone. If you'll fix the relationship, then you'll have no problem with the rules. But rules themselves never fix relationship.
If you have a problem with your life, you can put more rules on your relationship. You can put more things that ought to be followed, but it's not going to solve the problem of the division in the relationship. The same way with a child, certainly there's children that act up. There's children that are rebellious. I'm not saying that children do not need rules, but rules in themselves do not put the relationship back together. Rules on the guidelines of where we should fall within, but when a person gets on a relationship, they could care less about the rules that you might give. Now, true faith is based on either a person, a promise, purpose. It's who told you to do it, what did he say do, what does he want you to do. When we think of faith, we think of faith in our Lord. It's not faith in faith. It's not faith in my abilities. It's not faith in what I've done, but faith in a person. That person that I have faith in is the Lord Jesus Christ. He's done everything that was needed for me to be able to do. He sends His Spirit, His Holy Spirit, to live within us that He might do the work that God has called us to do. When I look at faith, it's based on a promise. If I don't have a promise from the Word of God, I can wish something and want something. I've heard people say, I claim something from God, but if there's no promise made, we have no good of our faith. But our faith is in a person. Our faith is in a promise. Our faith is also in the purpose of what God wants to do. Let me say that I believe to work outside of the will of God, to do what we want to do, or to set out to do what maybe a church wants to do or a man wants to do, then we're working against what God wants to do. So I believe that our faith needs to lie within the purpose, the promise, and the person of God. When you lose sight of the person, the promise, and the purpose of God, you lose sight of the why of the work. The work doesn't make sense any longer. There's no need. We can carry out the details and we can follow the orders, but that's what religion is. Religion tells us the details. It tells us the order. It tells us how to do, what to do, when to do, but only God tells us and explains to us why we do. Faith in Him. We go on and talk about that, the labor. Can you imagine again laboring without love? Labor is different than the word work in the sense that the word labor talks about the effort that we put in. The work is the deed that is done, but the labor is the amount of effort that is put in. We understand here that God has a motive for our works, that they be done in faith, that we are trusting in Him, that if we're trusting in ourselves and just going through doing the work, then we'll see no fruit. But if we'll have faith in the Lord, we can see fruit from our works. And that fruit from our works is what keeps us working for Him, keeps us continuing on doing that which God has called us to do. It gives us strength. It gives us the ability for our works to be achieved. Join us again tomorrow as we continue the message from Revelation chapter number 2 and point number 2, the labor of love.

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0: Hello, friends. 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
0: 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We'll begin our program with a song from one of our services. Sister Laura Baker comes around to sing with the choir the song entitled Grace, Marvelous Grace. Hope it'll be a blessing to you as they sing for us on today's broadcast.

0: Amen. Thank you, choir, for that wonderful message and song. And now for today's message, take your Bible and turn with us to the book of Acts, chapter number 9. And we join the services by way of recording to hear a message that I preached some time ago at the church on this subject, kicking against the pricks. We go now by way of recording live into the services at Mount Sinai Baptist Church.
1: Book of Acts, chapter number 9. The book of Acts, chapter 9. We want to look at the first 9 verses together in reverence to the reading of God's Word. And Saul, yet breathing out threatenings and slaughter against the disciples of the Lord, went unto the high priest and desired of him letters to Damascus, to the synagogues, that if he found any of this way, whether they were men or women, he might bring them bound unto Jerusalem. And as he journeyed, he came near Damascus, and suddenly there shined round about him a light from heaven. And he fell to the earth, and heard a voice saying unto him, Saul, Saul, why persecutest thou me? And he said, Who art thou, Lord? And the Lord said, I am Jesus, whom thou persecutest. It is hard for thee to kick against the pricks. And he, trembling and astonished, said, Lord, what wilt thou have me do? And the Lord said unto him, Arise and go into the city, and it shall be told thee what thou must do. And the men which journeyed with him stood speechless, hearing a voice, but seeing no man. And Saul arose from the earth, and when his eyes were opened, he saw no man. But they led him by the hand and brought him into Damascus. And he was 3 days without sight, and neither did eat nor drink. Now we'll stop reading there. Let's seek the Lord's face in a word of prayer. Our Father, I want to thank you for your mercy and for your marvelous grace. And Lord, it is still amazing that God's grace reached down and saved us. Lord, and kept us all of these years. And we bless your name. Our Father, as I bow here this morning, I come pleading the blood of Christ over this service and over my own heart. Ask you, God, to help us today. We sure do need you, Lord. Need your touch physically and your power spiritually and liberty in the Holy Ghost to deliver the Word of God. I pray, Lord, that you'd help us today to do our best for Jesus. And I pray you'd help this congregation to have receptive hearts and hearing ears to the Word of God. Now, Lord, do a work here, and we'll praise you for all that's done. We ask it in Jesus' name. Amen. Thank you and be seated. Our title today is taken from verse number 5, the words of our Lord to Paul. He said, it is hard for thee to kick against the pricks. And I want to lead up to this subject of kicking against the pricks as we consider the text that I've read in your hearing this morning. Now, in these verses, we come to view the conversion of Saul of Tarsus to Christianity. His was a unique conversion because he had a unique personality. He was a unique person, you'd have to agree. Saul of Tarsus, by birth, he was a Jew. By citizenship, he was a Roman. By education, he was a Greek. By religion, he was a Pharisee. But here on the Damascus Road, by the grace of God, he became a Christian. God saved the Saul of Tarsus and made him to become Paul the Christian. Now, later in the record of Acts, chapter 13 and verse 9, we find that Saul, a little parenthetical phrase, who is also called Paul. So he went from being a Saul to being a Paul. And as I think about Paul maybe being his Greek or Roman name, but Paul, throughout his ministry as being a missionary, especially to the Gentiles, he called himself Paul the Apostle in his writings. He did not title himself as Saul when he wrote the epistles, but Paul the Apostle. And the word Paul means little one. And, you know, I believe before Saul ever got saved, he was trying to make him a name. He was trying to be a big shot. He was trying to get on the Sanhedrin Council. He tried to outrun and outstrip everybody in education. And he was really out to make a great name and make somebody out of himself. But boy, when he met Jesus on the road to Damascus, and God laid a fatal blow against his rotten, wicked pride, and he, by the grace of God, realized that the Lord reached down and saved such a wicked sinner, why, he wanted to be just known as Paul, the little one. Amen. That's what the word Paul means. Is the little one. He wanted to be known as, from then on, as God's little one. Amen? And God had reached down and saved old Saul. And I'm glad, as they sang, just sang, that God's still in the business of saving old sinners. You know, and Paul, as he thought about how that, when he talked about himself, how that the Lord appeared unto him, and he said, being the least of the apostles, not worthy to be called an apostle. And he called himself the chief of sinners. He was big in his sin. But boy, I'm telling you what, God was bigger in his grace. So as we come to look today at the passage that is before us, I'll address four areas, at least began them this morning. Number one, I would point your attention to verse 1 and 2, Saul's attacking. Then in verse 3 through verse 8, Saul's arresting. Then in verse 9, Saul's adjusting. And in verse 17, Saul's assuring. Now, I won't have time to do all of these, but let's look at them as they appear in this text. Number one, see, if you will, in verse 1 and 2, Saul's attacking. Here we see him fighting ferociously against the church, the Christian. The Bible said, and Saul, yet breathing out threatenings and slaughter against the disciples of the Lord, went unto the high priest and desired of him letters to Damascus, to the synagogue, that if he found any of this way, boy, that'd be a good text right there, any of this way. I'm glad I'm one of them that's in this way. Any of this way, whether they were men or women, he might bring them bound unto Jerusalem. Well, as you think about Saul's attacking, he set himself up as being an enemy of the church. He goes to the high priest and asks for extradition papers to arrest Christians even in Damascus. And he got him up a posse and headed that way. But he didn't know that he was going to meet the Lord of glory on that Damascus road, which would forever change his life and also alter the course of history. I'll tell you what, but Saul, before he met God, he was brutal and vicious in his persecution and attacks upon the Lord's church. He was persistent in mistaking zeal. And Saul, yet, in other words, man, he wasn't satisfied Stephen was stoned to death. He wasn't satisfied he locked him up throughout Jerusalem.

Well, that's about all the time we have for the broadcast today. Please join us again next week, Monday through Friday, for another Sounds from Sinai radio broadcast. Now, if you'd like a copy of today's message in its entirety, then simply write us here at Mount Sinai Baptist Church, 830 Country Club Road, Pickens, South Carolina, zip 29671. And please include when you write the date of this program and the call letters of this radio station. That address again, Mount Sinai Baptist Church, 830 Country Club Road, Pickens, South Carolina, zip 29671. And now until we meet again next week on the broadcast, this is Pastor Rudy Smith saying, may the Lord bless you, is our prayer.

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0: KSRN News. I'm Bob Agnew in Washington. President Trump talks about the Taiwan connection to U.S. and China relations.
1: President Trump is facing questions about Taiwan on his way home from China. On Air Force One, the president was asked about the status of a U.S. arms sale to Taiwan.
2: I'll make a determination over the next fairly short period.
3: You're not necessarily going to go ahead. It was your proposal.
2: I'm going to make a determination. I'm going to see. I have to speak to the person that right now is, you know who he is, that's running Taiwan.
1: Chinese President Xi Jinping told the president differences over Taiwan could put his country and the U.S. on the path toward conflict. Ed Donahue, Washington.
0: A two-day meeting of foreign ministers from the BRICS nations concluded in New Delhi today. Host India says it went away with no agreement.
4: Talking with reporters in New Delhi, India, Iran's Foreign Minister Abbas Araghchi says a lack of trust is the biggest obstacle in negotiations to end the war with the U.S. and Tehran will be open to diplomatic help. Araghchi adds contradictory messages have made us reluctant about the real intentions of Americans. He claims negotiations would move forward if Washington was ready for a fair and balanced deal. Iran still has a chokehold on the Strait of Hormuz, a vital waterway where a fifth of the world's oil passed before the war, and America is blockading Iranian ports too. I'm Charles de Lethesma.
0: Meanwhile, the Speaker of the House is discussing the next phase of the U.S. efforts in the Middle East. Here's correspondent Willie Nelson.
5: House Speaker Mike Johnson is weighing in on what comes next in the Middle East following President Trump's declaration that Operation Epic Fury has been concluded.
6: The president has declared Operation Epic Fury to have concluded, and now we're working on the next project, which is getting the Strait of Hormuz open. We don't expect that to be a warfare activity, so to speak. So we've got to allow the administration time to negotiate these things. The president has been doing that in earnest.
5: Willie Nelson, Washington.
0: And this is SRN News.
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1: But aren't you glad we serve a sufficient God? Amen. Aren't you thankful we serve a God that owns a cattle on a thousand hills? And one fellow said, all the taters in the hills. Say amen right there. Yes, sir, he's not depleted. His wealth, his riches is not meager. His cupboard is not bare. His cupboard is not empty. He has plenty, and he can provide. And so Paul said, I want the grants that you receive, the gifts that you receive, the blessings, if you please, that you receive, to be according to the riches of God's grace. Amen. And I'm thankful that the riches of God determines the blessings. Amen.
0: This has been What the Bible Says with Dr. W. Melvin Aiken, Director of Tabernacle Baptist Missions International. 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
2: 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As they ministered to the Lord and fasted, the Holy Ghost said, "Separate me, Barnabas and Saul, for the work whereunto I have called them." Acts chapter 13, verse 2. 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

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Taking a look at our weather, currently it is 69 degrees outside, sunny with a high near 76 this afternoon, tonight mostly clear with a low around 53 degrees, on Saturday mostly sunny with a high near 54, and Saturday evening mostly cloudy with a low around 62. 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
1: 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Tracts are printed in 90 languages, including English and Spanish, and are offered free to anyone who requests them. The Fellowship Broadcast and the Fellowship Tract League are local church ministries of Fellowship Baptist Church in Lebanon, Ohio. Our pastor is William Burroughs. He's heard every Wednesday on this program. Jesus saved, Jesus
2: saved. Welcome into the Friday edition of the Fellowship Broadcast. And Lord willing, Brother John Brown will be along with us in just a little bit, reading tract number 176, Who is the Real Biblical Jesus? Just want to give you one more reminder of the Bread of Life camp meeting coming up, and that begins on Monday, and it'll be May the 18th through the 21st. A lot of great preaching and wonderful time. If you need to know more information, give the office a call, 513-494-1075. That's 513-494-1075. Bread of Life camp meeting, May the 18th. Through the 21st. Brother Brown will be along with you right after this letter from a life that's been changed by the power of a gospel tract.
1: This letter from William then in Connecticut. Hello and God bless. My name is William. I am currently incarcerated in the New Haven Correctional Center. I have been looking for an answer to this life. I have read one of your tracts, and I really have learned a lot about Jesus and trusting him. And I want to trust him, and he will show me the way from here. When I get out, I want to learn more about the Bible and Jesus. So please help me even now. Can you send me material to help me learn about Jesus? Tear just ran down my face while I was writing you to let you know I have decided to trust Jesus Christ as my Savior. I really love a lot of people I did wrong to, and I do love them now. Why I am here, I want to do right, and so please help me learn how I can walk in the light with Jesus. Thank you, and God bless. That from William in Connecticut. He'll go ahead and tell you. Go ahead, Brother John.
3: Sure. We have three agencies that we use for a discipleship program. And the one that comes from a prison like that letter that you just read and heard, that would go to Rock of Ages Prison Ministry, and they're able to follow up with the discipleship program for all of our prisons and jails. And then if it's anyone who is not incarcerated, it would go to either a church in Pennsylvania or a church in Kentucky, and they're able to get them in a discipleship correspondence that they're able to write, and it goes for several weeks.
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3: Hello, this is John Brown, and I'm going to be reading a tract today. It is tract number 176. It is entitled, Who is the Real Biblical Jesus? Many men have been given the name Jesus. In Bible times, the naming of children was more serious than today. Today, parents name their child after a loved one or a friend, or perhaps a name that they think is pretty. In Bible times, children were given names which related to certain things, especially those in reference to God. The Apostle Paul warned in 2 Corinthians 11:4 about the possibility of another Jesus being preached. We desire to present unto you the Jesus of the Bible. No person except Jesus Christ could fulfill the meaning of the name Jesus because of who and what he is. He is the Son of God. The Holy Ghost shall come upon thee, and the power of the highest shall overshadow thee. Therefore also that holy thing which shall be born of thee shall be called the Son of God. Luke 1:35. For God so loved the world that he gave his only begotten Son, that whosoever believeth in him should not perish, but have everlasting life. For God sent not his Son into the world to condemn the world, but that the world through him might be saved. John 3:16-17. He also is God the Son. In the beginning was the Word, and the Word was with God, and the Word was God. And the Word was made flesh and dwelt among us. John 1:1-14. And without controversy, great is the mystery of godliness. God was manifest in the flesh. 1 Timothy 3:16. He is the sacrifice demanded. He is the only one God would accept. The Old Testament sets forth the principle that the only means of acceptance with God is through sacrifice. We are sanctified through the offering of the body of Jesus Christ once for all, and every priest standeth daily ministering and offering oftentimes the same sacrifices, which can never take away sins. But this man, after he had offered one sacrifice for sins forever, sat down on the right hand of God. Hebrews 10:10-12. This implies that his work as priest is accepted and his sacrifice is complete. He is the substitute. When our first parents willfully disobeyed the Lord, they lost their position and privilege of relationship with him. Thus, Adam brought the consequences of disobedience upon himself and all his lineage. For Adam was created in the image of God, Genesis 1:27. But Adam's lineage was begotten in his image, the image of the disobedient, the offender, Genesis 5:3. Therefore, something or someone else must suffer the consequences of that disobedience in order for restoration to the standing prior to the act of disobedience. It could not be them, first parents, because they were guilty, and the consequence of that guiltiness was death, Genesis 2:17. The sufferer for the offense must be innocent of any offense before it or he could suffer in behalf of another. It is said of Jesus, who did no sin, neither was guile found in his mouth, but was in all points tempted like as we are, yet without sin. 1 Peter 2:22 and Hebrews 4:15. God in his mercy made Adam and Eve coats of skins and clothed them, which implies the slaying of an animal. Genesis 3:21. Not only was there the dying, but the shedding of blood as well. This was all a type of Jesus Christ, who would be killed and his blood shed for offenders or sinners. Many animals died throughout the Old Testament era in behalf of an offender of God's law. The author of Hebrews tells us, "For it is not sins, neither by the blood of goats and calves, but by his own blood he, Jesus, entered in once into the holy place, having obtained eternal redemption for us." Hebrews 10:4 and Hebrews 9:12. He is the Savior. The name Jesus means salvation of God, or God our Savior. When the angel informed Joseph that the child his espoused wife Mary was to give birth to was to be named Jesus, more was involved than the mere naming of a child. For he, Jesus, shall save his people from their sins. Every person whom God saves, he saves through this name, Jesus. Jesus said, "I am the way, the truth, and the life. No man cometh unto the Father but by me." John 14:6. Neither is there salvation in any other, for there is none other name under heaven given among men whereby we must be saved. Acts 4:12. Dear friend, just think of that which God has done in giving Jesus to die in your stead, that you as an offender or sinner might be forgiven of your offense. Will you realize your need of the Lord Jesus Christ? Will you recognize yourself to be a sinner and under the consequence of sin? Will you request from God forgiveness of those sins? The Apostle Paul said that if thou shalt confess with thy mouth the Lord Jesus, and shalt believe in thine heart that God hath raised him from the dead, thou shalt be saved. Romans 10:9. Will you then repent or turn from your sins unto Christ? Will you receive him as your sacrifice, your substitute and Savior? If so, will you please let us know that we may rejoice with you? And if you have gotten saved, there will be information at the end of this broadcast. And if you could just write and let us know, we would greatly appreciate it. Thank you for listening.
1: 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This is Bruce DeLange signing off with this thought. I'm on my way to heaven and enjoying the journey. Are you?

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The Bible tells us that God is near to all who call upon Him in truth. What a comfort to know that we can come to Him anytime, anywhere. Let's pray. Heavenly Father, we come to you in Jesus' name, and we just want to thank you for this day. We want to thank you for your provision, for your protection. Thank you for letting us come together in prayer, even across the airwaves. Thank you for every person listening right now. You know their heart, what they're going through, and what they need. Lord, help us to slow down and focus on you. Meet each person right where they are. If someone is hurting, please comfort them. If someone is sick, we ask you to touch their body and bring healing. For those who feel weighed down or discouraged, give them strength, peace, and renewed hope. Your word tells us to pray for the peace of Jerusalem, and we do that now. Please bring peace and protection to the land. Guide our leaders as they make decisions about Israel. Help them to do what is right and lead with honesty and truth. We also pray for our country, and especially for the soldiers on the borders, our police officers, and the first responders. Watch over them, keep them safe, give them courage. Be with their families, give them peace during uncertain times. We lift up our president and all those in authority. Please give them wisdom to make the right decisions. We pray now for the churches and the pastors who will be meeting on Sunday. We ask that you would be with each pastor. Give them clarity, boldness, and your power. We ask that you prepare the hearts of those who will hear your word from their pastor. Lord, we lift up the ministries of Tabernacle Baptist Church, the Helen Seitler Senior Apartments, the Tabernacle Children's Home and the New Build Project, Tabernacle Baptist College and Christian Day School. Please be with them, especially as it's exams this next week. Graduation is coming at the end of next week. Please be with them as they prepare, and all those who have put effort into the graduations. We pray for the Tabernacle Baptist Missions International Mission Board, our Christian bookstore, and WTBI Radio. And we especially pray for Pastor and Mrs. Benton. Please strengthen them, encourage them, and bless them as they serve you. Lord, we now bring the needs of our listeners before you. A listener with an unspoken request. A listener who asks for wisdom for she and her sister. They're looking for a place to provide care for their mother with dementia. Friend of a listener with swollen and painful legs, listener with a stomach issue, a father with cancer and has been placed in hospice care,
Please be with him and his caregiver. A listener awaiting test results. Those who are bereaved from the death of a loved one. A mother who fell and fractured her arm. The friend of a listener recovering from an auto accident. The mother in the hospital with a blood clot in her lung. The schools as they finish the last few weeks before summer. A listener with continued healing after surgery. A woman going into rehab. And a listener with an urgent unspoken request. Those who are away from God that they may return to Him. A man who fell from a ladder and suffered severe injuries. A woman with low blood pressure and dizziness. She thanks all the listeners who prayed for her. A woman who suffered a stroke. A woman with heart trouble. A woman who has spiritual needs, is very discouraged, has serious health needs and financial needs. A grandchild preparing for a mission trip this summer, please put your hand of protection on them, provide for them. Anne Marie, a double lung transplant recipient, she's taking treatments to help her body to not reject the transplant. Please encourage her, give her strength for her day. A woman who has serious health needs, major nerve trouble, which affects many areas of her life. A woman who... A son who has brain cancer. After the appointment, everything is stable. We praise you for that. A grandchild with a cleft palate and upcoming appointments. A woman who has kidney disease. A man in need of prayer. A man and woman in need of prayer. A mother and daughter. Kidney problems and health needs. A woman who has serious health needs and is facing surgery. A son who has serious health needs and is facing surgery on his leg, is very serious. A grandchild who has serious health needs and has been hospitalized, and the doctors are not certain about her condition. A man with stage 4 colon cancer who is beginning chemo and his family. Lord Jesus, thank you for hearing us, for answering in your way and in your time, and for always being with us. Help us to trust you more each day. Guide us in the choices we make. And help us live in a way that shows others who you are. In Jesus' name we pray. Amen.

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We are so grateful you took a moment out of your day to pray with us. 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May the Lord bless you and keep you, and we look forward to being with you again at the next afternoon prayer time.

the kingdom of God. Nicodemus saith unto him, How can a man be born when he is old? Can he enter the second time into his mother's womb and be born? Nicodemus saith unto him, How can a man be born when he is old? Notice that. Verse 5, Jesus answered, Verily, verily, I say unto thee, except a man be born of water and of the Spirit, he cannot enter into the kingdom of God. That which is born of the flesh is flesh, and that which is born of the Spirit is spirit. Marvel not that I said unto thee, You must be born again. Now listen. Jesus said, The wind bloweth where it listeth, thou hearest the sound thereof, canst not tell whence it cometh, whither it goeth, so is everyone that is born of the Spirit. Now, here's the verse I want you to notice. Nicodemus answered and said unto him, How can these things be? All right, now, if water baptism saves us, if water washes our sins away, as so many have been taught and are being taught today, if water washes our sins away, then tell me why in the name of common sense Nicodemus would say, How can these things be? It's a very simple item to take a man down to a river and baptize him in water. Now anybody can understand that. Anybody can understand how that a person could be baptized in water in the name of Jesus or in the name of the Father, Son, and Holy Spirit, however the baptism might be carried out. Anybody with any common sense, if Jesus had been talking about water baptism, then Nicodemus certainly wouldn't have said, How can these things be? Now then, Jesus said, verse 10, Art thou a master in Israel, and knowest not these things? Verily, verily, I say unto thee, We speak that we do know, and testify that we have seen, and ye receive not our witness. Now you see, Jesus said, We testify that we know and have seen, but you receive not our witness. If I have told you earthly things, ye believe not. How shall ye believe if I tell you heavenly things? Now listen. Listen, beloved. Jesus said, I've told you earthly things and you believe not. If I've told you earthly things and you believe not, how shall you believe if I tell you heavenly things? Now you see, the new birth is born in heaven. Now I mean by that this, not of blood, nor of the will of the flesh, nor of the will of man, but of God. Now if water baptism is the new birth, and if water baptism is salvation, and if water baptism is regeneration, then God bless you, it is not from above, but it's from the earth. You know as well as I know that water baptism takes place down here by man, and it's of the earth. You know that. You can't deny that. No person that'll be honest and halfway reasonable could deny that. But Jesus said, I've told you earthly things. I told you about the wind blowing where it listeth. You hear the sound. You can't tell where the wind's coming from, and you don't know where it's going to stop. Now, if I've told you these things, you are a master in Israel, and you don't understand these earthly things, how shall you believe if I tell you about heavenly things? Now, he's talking about the church. The church is a heavenly body. Our head is in heaven, our foundation is in heaven, our conversation is in heaven, our citizenship is in heaven, we are strangers and pilgrims in a strange land, we are members of his body, bone of his bone, flesh of his flesh, Ephesians 5:30, and we are not citizens of this earth. Now, Israel is an earthly people with earthly blessings and promises given to Abraham and his descendants. The church is a heavenly body. Our citizenship is in heaven, from whence we look for the Savior. So you see, Jesus said, I've told you earthly things and you don't understand that. How shall you understand if I tell you heavenly things? Now the new birth is of God. Man has nothing to do with it. Jesus came into the world seeking to save the lost. Now, wait a minute, beloved. Stay with me, yeah? Stay with me, God bless you. I don't care if you don't believe a word I'm saying, and if you say that Green is the biggest false prophet that I've ever heard in my life, I plead with you, stay with me. Follow me in the Bible, and let's reason this thing out. Now, don't cut the radio off. Anybody can do that. Anybody can cut the radio off.

0: off and say, I'm not going to listen to another word of that fella. You'd better listen. One day you may wish you had listened. I warn you. Now, Jesus said, I've told you earthly things and you don't believe it. How will you believe if I tell you heavenly things? See? So this new birth that I'm talking about and this new life comes from God, from heaven, and the literal Greek where it says being born again, the literal Greek says born from above, born from above. So the birth comes from above, and we don't listen. You don't need to take that verse. Not of blood, nor of the will of the flesh, nor of the will of man, but of God. But of God, but of God, but of God. In the beginning was the Word was with God, the Word was God. The same was in the beginning with God. Being born again, not of corruptible seed, but incorruptible, by the Word. We are saved by grace through faith, and that not of yourself. Faith comes by hearing, and hearing by the Word of God. Sanctify them through thy truth. Thy Word is truth. So it's the Word from above, from God, not from the earth. Water baptism, immersion in water, immersion in the name of Jesus only, immersion in a river has nothing to do with saving you. I believe in baptism. I've been baptized. I believe every Christian ought to be baptized. It's in obedience to his command that I teach that all men should be baptized. But baptism has nothing to do with redeeming you. It shows that you have been redeemed. It's a testimony to the world that you have been baptized into his body by the Holy Ghost of God as clearly taught in 1 Corinthians 12:12 and 13. That's chapter 12, verses 12 and 13. So, Jesus goes on then. He says, if I told you earthly things and you believe not. Now then, in verse 13, Jesus said, no man hath ascended up to heaven, but he that came down from heaven, even the Son of Man which is in heaven. Listen now. And no man hath ascended up to heaven, but he that came down from heaven, even the Son of Man which is in heaven, and as Moses lifted up the serpent in the wilderness, even so must the Son of Man be lifted up. Amen? Is that right? Is that scripture? Even so must the Son of Man be lifted up, that whosoever believeth in him and is baptized in the name of Jesus shall know. Wait a minute, preacher. Wait a minute. Yes, I'll be glad to wait and back up because I read into that scripture what is not there. I did exactly what Eve did. I did exactly what Eve did. Eve said, we shall not eat of it, neither shall we touch it. God didn't say any such thing, and Jesus didn't say any such thing as I read. I read it this way. I read it wrong purposely. I read it wrong intentionally. Now I'm going to correct it. And as Moses lifted up the serpent in the wilderness, even so must the Son of Man be lifted up, that whosoever believeth in him should not perish, but have eternal life. Not one single solitary word suggestion about baptism in any way, shape, form, or fashion. Not one word. Now let me tell you something. If water baptism is essential to redemption and if water regeneration is taught in the Bible, don't you suggest to me that the Son of God would be a hypocrite and fail to tell Nicodemus that he had to be born again and that he had to be baptized in water to be born again. Now, let me tell you something, beloved. It's true that this happened before Calvary, but that doesn't make any difference. Jesus is teaching Nicodemus the new birth. Now, Nicodemus said, I know you're a teacher. Jesus said, you must be born again. And even though this is before Calvary, and even though this is before the birthday of the church, and even though, God bless you, this is before the transition period, when Judaism gave way to Christianity, this statement made by Jesus Christ is final. As Moses lifted up the serpent, even so must the Son of Man be lifted up, that whosoever believeth in him should not perish, but have everlasting or eternal life. Now, so, God so loved the world, John 3:16, that he gave his only begotten Son, that whosoever believeth in him, not a word about baptism in water, and yet he said, except a man be born of the water Now, what's he talking about? He's talking about the Word. In the beginning was the Word was with God, and the Word was God, and the Word became flesh. The law came by Moses, grace and truth by Jesus Christ. Sanctify them through thy truth. Thy word is truth. Thomas, you want to come where I am? I am the way. I am the truth. I am the life. That is, if you're baptized in water in Jesus' name. No, nope, nope. No, no, no, no. 10,000 times no. Thomas, I am the way. I am the truth. I am the life. No man cometh unto the Father but by me. Not by the baptistry, not by water, not by baptism, not by church membership, not by church loyalty, not by good living, not by giving, not by tithing, not by abstaining, not by doing, not by don't doing, but by Jesus Christ, the Son of God. I love him, I preach him, I exalt him, I magnify him, and I refuse, I refuse, I refuse to modify the words of Jesus to fit any religion on the face of this earth. I don't care what it is. Doesn't matter. Jesus said, God so loved the world that he gave his only begotten Son, that whosoever believeth in him should not perish, but have everlasting life. God sent not his Son in the world to condemn the world, but that the world through him might be saved. John 3:18. He that believeth on him is not condemned. John 3:18. He that believeth on him is not condemned. Now those are the words of Jesus. Those are the words of Jesus. He that believeth on him is not condemned. Those words are found in the salvation gospel. John's gospel is the salvation gospel. John chapter 20, verses 30-31 declare that the book of John was written that we might be saved. Read them. John 20:30-31. John chapter 20, verses 30-31. This is the salvation gospel. The salvation gospel, the words of Jesus, they fell from the tender lips of the tender heart of the Son of God. He that believeth on him, Jesus, he that believeth on him is not condemned. He that believeth not is condemned already, because he hath not believed in the name of the only begotten Son of God. Not a word about baptism, not a word about water, not a word about the River Jordan, or immersion, or sprinkling, or pouring, or dipping, or confirmation, or dedication, or Jesus' name only. Not a word. He that believeth on him is not condemned. He that believeth not is condemned already, because he hath not believed in the name of the only begotten Son of God. This is condemnation, that light, Jesus is light. Light is come into the world. Men love darkness rather than light, because their deeds are evil. For everyone that doeth evil hateth the light, neither cometh to the light, lest his deeds should be reproved. But he that doeth truth cometh to the light, that his deeds may be made manifest, that they're wrought in God. Christ in you, the hope of glory. Our hope is in God. Our hope is in the finished work of the Lord Jesus on the cross. My hope is not in baptism. My hope is not in water. My hope is not in immersion. My hope is not in baptism in the name of Jesus only, or Jesus Christ. But my hope is built on nothing less than Jesus' blood and righteousness. Peter said, brethren, you were not redeemed with corruptible things, such as silver and gold from your vain conversation, but by the precious blood of Jesus. 1 Peter 1:18-20. Read it, 21. Read it, 22, 23, 24. Read them all. 1 Peter 1:18 through the rest of the chapter. Redeemed by the precious blood of the Lamb, without spot, without blemish, foreordained before the foundation of the world. Now it's the blood. Not by works of righteousness. It's righteous to be baptized. It's right. But it's not by works of righteousness which we have done. But according to his mercy hath he saved us by the washing of regeneration and the renewing of the Holy Ghost. You say, Brother Green, why don't you discuss that verse in Peter that says 8 souls were saved by water? I'll be glad to a little bit later. You say, "Preacher, why don't you discuss those words in Acts that it says, 'Be baptized, every one of you, in the name of Jesus for the remission of sin.'" I'll be glad to. Just give me time. Just give me time. Jesus said, "Nicodemus, you must be born again. Except a man be born of water," the word of God, water, the word, the living water, word. Jesus said to the woman at the well, "The water that I give thee shall be in thee a well of water." Jesus said in John 7 that he that believeth on him, as the scripture hath said, out of his inner man shall flow rivers of living water. Rivers of living water. But this spake he of the Spirit, which was not yet given, because Jesus was not yet glorified. The new birth, except a man be born of water, the word, and the Spirit, the living water, the moving water, the cleansing water of the word. "Now ye are clean through the word," John 15:3. "Except a man be born of water and of the Spirit." Jesus said, "Nicodemus, I told you of earthly things, and you believe not. How shall you believe if I tell you heavenly things?" So the new birth is heavenly. The new birth comes from heaven, not of blood, that is, man's blood, not of the will of man, nor of the flesh, but of God. We are born of God from above. Except a man be born from above, except a man be born of God, except a man be born again, except a man be born of the Word and of the Spirit, he cannot enter. That which is born of flesh is flesh. That which is born of spirit is spirit. And we'll find a very interesting discussion tomorrow on the Spirit. Heavenly Father, save the soul that's nearest hell today. That man or woman, boy or girl that's calling on you now, save them for Jesus' sake, and we'll give you the praise. Father, the precious people who want to know the truth, and they want to be saved, and they want to be born again, enlighten their hearts, enlighten their minds, and save them for Jesus' sake. Amen.
1: Friends, this is David Green once again. I hope you were blessed as you listened to my father today. And if you maybe missed some of the scriptures, or phone rang, you had to step away, or whatever, you would like a copy of today's program, then I can send it to you, the entire program, on compact disc. Just call me, write me, email me, let me know the day and the date of the program you would like to have. 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Haldeman. Now, if you would like several sets of this offer to share with others, you may do so. Just tell me how many sets of Offer G you want, and please send the donation of at least $15 for each set that you order. And in return, I'm going to first send you a small book by Dr. I.M. Haldeman, a softback book containing two messages, The Deity of Christ, and also Sudden Conversions, a very interesting message that will open your eyes to a lot of things. Dr. Haldeman was a great man of God. My dad got every book he could find by this great teacher. Then we have a book by my dad, Man and His Relationship to God, 204-page hardback book containing three sermons and a great introduction. My father closes the introduction this way: In the chapters of this book, we have attempted to make plain the way man comes into the right relationship with God and make our readers aware of the depth of the riches of His grace. Great ending to the foreword and a beginning to the book. Beside the title message, we have Faith versus Worry and the Bible Assurance of What Believers Are. 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

0: 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Everybody said, there's something mighty sweet about the Lord. 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It really doesn't matter what the people say. There's something mighty sweet.
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3: This is Sisera. They were under his rule, verse 2, and the Lord sold them into the hand of Jabin, king of Canaan. They were under their authority. They couldn't travel. Not only could they not travel, he busted up all the towns and all the communities and all the villages. Busted them up. He scattered them out into the woodlands and to the mountainous areas. He scattered them. Chased them off. They were not allowed to come together or form together. They didn't have that freedom of speech that we enjoy. Freedom of religion. Freedom of the press. Community. They didn't have all that. They were split up. Verse number 8. They chose new gods. They began worshiping other gods. And some of this, although it doesn't say it, some of this no doubt was forced upon them. They had the Canaanite gods. They started bringing them in. It doesn't matter whether they force upon you or not. God expects you to stand. Those three Hebrew boys in Daniel chapter 3, Daniel and Daniel chapter 1, 2, we see them standing for what's right. In chapter 1, especially in chapter 3, they're tempted. They very well could face death by standing for God and not giving in to the wicked Gentile ways. Certainly not giving in to the wicked Gentile worship of false gods in chapter 3. They stood. They wouldn't do it. God expected the Israelites to do the same. They didn't do that. They started bringing in the false gods, and they began, some of them forced, but began worshiping false gods. Also in verse number 8, then was war in the gates. Speaking of violence. In the gates, there's violence in the gates. Every day there's something violently going on. Last part of verse number 8, was a shield or spear seen among 40,000 Israel? It's asking a rhetorical question. They didn't have a shield. They didn't have a spear. They weren't allowed the weapons. They were not allowed weapons. They were not allowed the shields. They were not allowed the spears. They were not allowed the weapons by their enforcers. Weapon control was enforced. Marxists aren't the first ones to come up with this. It goes way back. They had weapon control way back then. They have guns, but they had weapon control way back then. They knew if you control the weapons, you control the people. All the way back there in Judges, they controlled the weapons. They were not allowed to have these weapons. They were allowed just the instruments of survival, and that's it. So they didn't have spear was an instrument of war. They weren't allowed the spears or shields for protection. They weren't allowed the instruments of war. Again, you control the weapons, you control the people. That's what they were doing. They were miserable, I'm telling you. They were miserable. They were hurting. Israel was suffering. They needed encouragement, guidance, and comfort. God gave them Deborah. Not a great warrior, not a great king, a mother in Israel. Because that's what they needed. That's who God gave them. And I refer you back to Judges chapter 5, verse number 7. Until that, I arose a mother in Israel. She's not trying to lift herself up in pride. This is a humble woman. She's just trying to point to you what God did. This is amazing grace of God. God didn't use a great warrior. God didn't use a great king. God didn't use a great judge or a great prophetess. God used a mother. Until that, I arose a mother in Israel. Now, I want you to notice something. This goes along with this second point. Let me give you this and we're done. Look back in chapter 4, verse number 4 and 5. We show you something about Deborah here, why it's important that you see why God sent Deborah. Verse number 4 of chapter number 4, and Deborah, a prophetess, the wife of Lapidoth, she judged Israel at that time. Verse 5, and she dwelt under the palm tree. Now the palm tree pictures flourishing and victory. That's what a palm tree pictures, flourishing and victory. When they threw the palm trees down in the place of Jesus as he's making his triumphal entry, that's a sign of victory. Those palm trees are a sign of victory and flourishing in the land. She dwelt under the palm tree of Deborah between Ramah and Bethel in Mount Ephraim. Ramah is the same as Ramoth-Gilead. Early on, it's called Ramah. Later on, it's called Ramoth-Gilead. Early on, Bethel was called Luz. Later on, it's called Bethel. Certainly after Abraham and Jacob, called Bethel. Early on, Ramah was called Ramah, but then later it's called Ramoth-Gilead. Now, what's known about Ramoth-Gilead? There's a shrub that grows in Ramoth-Gilead, and they make a balm of that shrub. And that balm is called the Balm of Gilead. It had miracle healing powers in that day. It was known for its miracle healing powers. It's called the Balm of Gilead. That was made from a shrub grown in Ramoth-Gilead, which is Ramah. So Ramah pictures healing. The palm tree pictures flourishing in victory. And Bethel, of course, we know pictures the house of God or the presence of God. So by God choosing Deborah as Israel's next judge, he's promising them, if they'll be obedient to Deborah, healing and victory through his power and his presence. That is exactly what he gave them. After they follow the guidance of Deborah and Barak goes, wins this great victory, they go almost a half a century, 40 years, with peace and healing in the land. Oh, they're going to go evil again. They just can't get straight. They can't stay straight with God. It's just a roller coaster ride with the Israelites and God, just like it is with many Christians. But for 40 years, they're going to enjoy peace and healing in the land. And that's what God's trying to tell them. I'm going to give you someone that's going to give you what you need. You need peace. You need healing. You need encouragement. I'm going to do that through my presence if you'll listen to my guide, Deborah. And God didn't pick a great warrior to give this message or this victory. God didn't pick a great leader, president, or king to give this message. God picked a mother in Israel to deliver that message and in turn deliver the great victory. That's what they needed. They needed this mother figure at this time. It's an exception to the rule. God said, this is what you need, and this is what I'm going to give you. And that's what they needed, and that's what God gave them. God saw they were hurting and needed encouragement, guidance, and comfort, so he sent them a mother figure as their fourth judge. And this is why God made an exception in this case and used not just a woman, but a mother to guide Israel. Let me show you this quick, and we're done. Judges 4:4. The Bible said in Deborah, a prophetess, the wife of Lapidoth, she did not forget her husband. She honors her husband. She didn't have to put that. They didn't have to put that in there. She's a woman that honors. I'm showing you. She's going to picture the virtuous woman. She honors her husband. In Proverbs chapter 12, verse number 4, the Bible said a virtuous woman is a crown to her husband. But she that maketh ashamed is as rottenness in his bones. In Proverbs chapter 31, verse number 11, you remember this. I preached it, I think, last year. The heart of her husband doth safely trust in her, so that he shall have no need of spoil. She will do him good and not evil all the days of her life. A virtuous woman's going to honor her husband. This woman, Deborah, honored her husband. Didn't have to mention it in the scriptures. But it's mentioned in there, aunt, she's thankful she's got a good husband. She's thankful she's a wife. And she's thankful she's a mother. She's not ashamed of it. She's not lifting up the fact that she's a judge and a prophetess. She's lifting up the fact that she's a mother and a wife. She was that before she's anything else. So her mother-like attributes are she's the wife of Lapidoth. She did not forget to honor her husband. In verse number 5, she dwelt under the palm tree of Deborah between Ramah and Bethel in Mount Ephraim. And the children of Israel came up to her for judgment. I've already mentioned this, but she had sound judgment. Proverbs chapter 31, verse number 26, about a virtuous woman. She openeth her mouth with wisdom, and in her tongue is a law of kindness. Deborah was a woman of judgment. She had wisdom. That's why she was able to give judgment. And people from all around would come to her for her judgment. And a virtuous woman opens her mouth with wisdom. She has sound judgment. Also in Proverbs chapter 31, verse number 1, the words of King Lemuel. We know King Lemuel, or Lemuel, some people call it. That's Solomon. Speaking of Solomon, the prophecy that his mother taught him. He didn't give glory or thanks to his father, David. He said, my mother taught me these things. She had sound judgment. She's the one that taught Solomon the judgment that he used. She's the one. That's who he gives credit to. Thirdly, Deborah, she shares with others what she has so she can be a help to those without. In verse number 5 again, she dwelt under the palm tree of Deborah between Ramah and Bethel and Mount Ephraim, and the children of Israel came up to her for judgment. She had sound judgment and gave it unto them. She shared that with them. Judgment is a gift that God has given any individual that has it. God gave it to her and she shares it with others. Proverbs chapter 31, verse number 20. Of a virtuous woman, she stretcheth out her hand to the poor. Yea, she reacheth forth her hands to the needy. She gives what she has to others. She's sharing it with others. And she especially shares it with her own kindred. Here, this is her own people. The children of Israel came up to her in judgment in Judges chapter 4 to Deborah. The children of Israel, she especially shares what she has with her own kindred, the virtuous woman. Over in Proverbs 31, the Bible said in verse number 15, she riseth also while it is yet night and giveth meat to her household and a portion to her maidens. In verse number 27, she looketh well to the ways of her household and eateth not the bread of idleness. See, Deborah's a type of the virtuous woman. She's one line after another, she's fulfilling the scripture about the virtuous woman, about a godly wife and a godly mother. She's the picture there. In Judges chapter 4, verse 6 and 7, she encourages others to do right. She sent and called Barak, the son of Abinoam, out of Kadesh Naphtali, and said unto him, hath not the Lord God of Israel commanded, saying, go and draw toward Mount Tabor, and take with thee 10,000 men of the children of Naphtali and of the children of Zebulun? I will draw thee unto the river Kishon Sisera, the captain of Jabin's army with his chariots and his multitude, and I will deliver him into thine hand. She's encouraging him to do right. Proverbs chapter 31, verse number 2. What, my son, this is Solomon's mother talking to him, what, my son, and what, the son of my womb, and what, the son of my vows, give not thy strength unto women, nor thy ways to that which destroyeth kings. It is not for kings, O Lemuel, it is not for kings to drink wine, nor for the princes strong drink, lest they drink and forget the law and pervert the judgment of any of the afflicted. She's encouraging him to do right. Be careful with women, don't take strong drink. Verse number 9. Open thy mouth, judge righteously, and plead the cause of the poor and needy. She's instructing him to do right. She's instructing Solomon to do right. She's encouraging him to do right, just like Deborah did. Deborah always was willing to help. Verse number 8 and 9. And Barak said unto her, if thou wilt go with me, then I will go. But if thou wilt not go with me, then I will not go. She said, I will surely go with thee. She's ready to help. Just anything she can do to help. In Proverbs 31, verse number 20. She stretcheth out her hand to the poor. Yea, she reacheth forth her hands to the needy. She is not afraid of the snow for her household, for all her household are clothed with scarlet. She's always willing to help. Virtuous woman. Lastly, Deborah had faith in God. Verse 14, Deborah said unto Barak, up, for this is the day in which the Lord hath delivered Sisera into thine hand. Is not the Lord gone out before thee? So Barak went down from Mount Tabor and 10,000 men after him. She had faith in God. She reflected that upon Barak, who was cowardly. But he drew off of her great faith. I pray, I hope you do as well. I pray, God, help me as pastor to have great faith. Because if I have great faith, y'all will be able to draw from it. But if I'm weak in faith, so will you be. And it's vice versa. I'll draw from your faith. The more faith the people have, the bigger help it is to the pastor. It goes back and forth. She was able to help him draw from her faith. Proverbs 31, verse number 30. Favor is deceitful. And beauty is vain, but a woman that feareth the Lord, she shall be praised. She had great faith. The Bible said they'll be able to recognize that faith. So, last thing I want you to notice, and I'm done. Verse 7 once again. Deborah does not extol the fact that she's a great prophetess. She does not extol the fact that she's a great judge. She extols the fact that she's a mother in Israel. Until that I, Deborah, arose... that I arose a mother in Israel. Don't ever let anyone tell you a mother is not a great calling. It's one of the greatest callings you can ever have. One of the greatest gifts God can ever give a woman is a child. And it's a great responsibility as well. And we see just one example in the Bible here. Someone you don't commonly think of a great mother. She was a great mother figure. And certainly instrumental in the life of Israel. She was a mother in Israel, and God used her to do great things, as God can anyone if they'll trust him by faith. Would you stand to your feet this morning, Sister Linda, if you'll come to the piano this morning?
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0: Welcome to the Preaching of the Cross broadcast with James Knox of the Bible Baptist Church in DeLand, Florida. 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
1: And a very pleasant good day to each and every one of you. I'm Brother James. I greet you in the name of our Lord and Savior, Jesus Christ, the Lamb of God, which taketh away the sin of the world, and I welcome you to the Preaching of the Cross radio broadcast. This is the fourth in a series of messages presenting to you a study entitled Earth, the Center of the Universe. Earth, the Center of the Universe. And we've been talking about the fact that Earth is the only planet in the universe which has intelligent life or any kind of life on it. We showed that conclusively. We showed that God was the creator of this earth. Then we talked about the two schools of thought, catastrophe versus uniformity, basically Bible-believing Christianity versus evolution. And we showed that the biblical record is the true scientific record, and the evolutionary theory is just that. It's a theory. It's a religious belief and a religious faith, but not founded upon truth. And then we talked about Earth's first catastrophe. We discussed Satan's rebellion, his desire to be more than the anointed cherub ruling over a race of created angels on planet Earth. We talked about his desire to ascend to the sides of the north, exalt his throne above the stars of God, be like the Most High, actually be the God of this universe. And as a result, not only was he cast down, not only were those angels that rebelled with him brought into judgment, but the heavens and the earth, in particular the earth in our study, was dealt with in a very severe manner, God catastrophically judging the earth that then was, the world that then was. And we want to take up our study on the program today with the matter of reconstruction. Reconstruction. Now, no catastrophe is an accident. Something more than the law of chance is directing and controlling the stupendous energies of the universe. If there are crashes of remote suns, these cannot be called catastrophes in the sense that we are accustomed to use the word. If the earth alone is the theater of life, then only such a cataclysmic movement of the heavenly bodies as would affect the earth would truly be called a celestial catastrophe. We have seen not only the evidences of a catastrophe in our solar system, but also the occasion for it. The fruitful place was a wilderness. All the cities thereof were broken down at the presence of the Lord and by his fierce anger, Jeremiah 4:26. However, the destruction of the beautiful sphere of their dominion was not the full punishment that was to be meted out of God's rebellious subjects, or to God's rebellious subjects. The earth became a disfigured, desolate waste, because it was the place of sin, but the sinner himself was not to escape. An infinitely wise God was to devise some plan of retribution that would be just to his loyal subjects as well as for those who rose up against him. Since pride was the cause of the first foul iniquity that was to mar the holiness and happiness of heaven, the omniscience of God was to formulate a penalty in just proportion to the transgression. The sin of pride was to be punished by an exhibition of grace. A subordinate race was to be created and placed upon the earth. Out of the very clay of their future home, new creatures were to be formed that in the divine plan were destined to supplant the fallen angels. Although vastly inferior to those mighty and majestic creatures with which God surrounded himself before the day of creation, they were to have dominion over the earth. Moreover, the divine instructions were, be fruitful and multiply and replenish the earth. This truly is the understanding that the psalmist had. When we read the 8th Psalm, we gain the impression that the writer is a great astronomer. He speaks as though he had just come from one of our observatories, where he had been looking into the depths of the universe through a great telescope. But David did not have access to a modern observatory. We can only understand the wisdom of his marvelous words when we recognize that he spoke by inspiration of God. But if he was inspired to look forward and see what we see, might not he also have been inspired to look back into Earth's earliest ages and reveal the hidden knowledge of prehistoric scenes? David has this to say in Psalm number 8, and beginning at verse 1 of that psalm, Psalm number 8, and the first verse, here the Bible says, O Lord, our Lord, how excellent is thy name in all the earth, who has set thy glory above the heavens. Out of the mouth of babes and sucklings hast thou ordained strength because of thine enemies, that thou mightest still the enemy and the avenger. When I consider thy heavens, the work of thy fingers, the moon and the stars which thou hast ordained, what is man that thou art mindful of him, and the son of man that thou visitest him? For thou hast made him a little lower than the angels, and hast crowned him with glory and honor. Thou madest him to have dominion over the works of thy hands. Thou hast put all things under his feet, all sheep and oxen, yea, and the beasts of the field, the fowl of the air, and the fish of the sea, and whatsoever passeth through the paths of the seas. O Lord, our Lord, how excellent is thy name in all the earth. When the sweet singer of Israel considers the heavens and the stars, he asks, as we all might ask who know that the earth is but a grain in the mountain of creation, what is man that thou art mindful of him, and the son of man that thou visitest him? Thou hast made him a little lower than the angels, and hast crowned him with glory and honor. But the man after God's own heart was not without an answer. There is a reason for such a marvelous exhibition of grace. Out of the mouth of babes and sucklings hast thou ordained strength because of thine enemies, that thou mightest still the enemy and the avenger. That is why God saw fit to create these subordinate sons of soil, to supplant the sublime sons of sovereignty, as one writer said. Why? Because of thine enemies. Pride made the angels enemy of God. And in the wisdom of God, pride is to be punished by an exhibition of grace to a vastly inferior creation. This subordinate race, created and placed upon the earth, might well be called the sons of reconstruction. For we shall now see how the entire earth is to be reconstructed for their presence. If we make a careful study of the first chapter of Genesis, we notice, interestingly enough, that God uses the term create three times. It's employed in connection with the creation of the earth in the first verse, the creation of animal life in the 21st verse, the creation of man in the 27th verse. In all other places, made is the term, and it has the inference of reconstruction, or made out of materials already in existence. Thus, the opening chapter of Genesis describes the successive steps of the Creator as he reconstructs from a chaotic condition the earth, once perfect and complete, and makes it a fit habitation for his new creation, man. You see, if you look carefully there at Genesis 1, the Bible makes it very clear that there was a creation, 1-1, fell into chaos, 1-2, and then God makes this, makes that, makes the other thing, on the fifth day, God created the animal life, the great whales and so forth. Then on the sixth day, God created the man. These are new beings. This is a new type of creature. Originally, what was here were the angelic beings. This would explain quite possibly, I'm not saying this absolutely, it's not a dogmatic statement, but certainly seems this is where your dinosaur bones would fit in and so forth. These entire races of creatures that don't seem to be a part of this present creation, this restoration, if you will. But as you think about this, in Genesis chapter 1, it's a marvelous thing to see how the accuracy of the Scripture, how perfectly God has set forth His Word, so that we see the difference here between this matter of creation, this matter of making. Now, few of us realize how thin is the envelope of atmosphere that sustains life. The veil of air that is so vital to the life of the human race is no deeper in proportion to the vast bulk of the earth than a coat of paint is on the outside of a large building. Beneath our feet, and but a few miles above our heads, lie the regions of death. As John Ruskin so beautifully pictures it, and I quote, "When the earth was prepared for the habitation of man, a veil of vegetation was spread between him and the gloom of the grave, and the veil of a cloud between him and the burning heat of heaven. Between earth and man arose a leaf. Between heaven and man was spread a cloud." End of quote. The leaf and the cloud are the signs of the habitable world. The leaf, that is to say vegetation, is necessary because animal life is not capable of building itself up from inorganic matter. The cloud, that is to say vapor, is essential because the plant is likewise dependent upon it. In a physical sense, man is born of water, and any world fit for his habitation must stand out of the water and in the water. 2 Peter chapter 3, verse 5, John chapter 3, verse 3. Of the blazing brilliance of the first earth, we can only conjecture. It may have been in itself a self-luminous orb where the angels walked up and down in the midst of the stones of fire. He who maketh his angels spirits and his ministers a flame of fire might well have constituted these immortal creatures for dwelling in any one of the majestic suns which marked this universe. But with destruction came desolation and darkness, and out of that empty waste there was reconstructed an abode where man, with his finite limitations, could exist. He who commandeth the sun that it rise not, and sealeth up the stars, now laid the foundation of the earth, that it should not be removed forever. This is what the Bible says. How clearly the psalmist saw the creative process. In the 104th psalm, he sings, "Thou coverest it with the deep as with a garment. The waters stood above the mountains. At thy rebuke they fled. At the voice of thy thunder they hasted away. They go up by the mountains, they go down by the valleys, unto the place which thou hast founded for them. Thou hast set a bound that they may not pass over, that they turn not again to cover the earth." Now, surely the primary reference here would have to be to Noah's flood, because they did turn again to cover the earth in Noah's day. But we see that the earth is born out of water, that mankind is dwelling on a planet that has a water birth just like the man does. The 38th chapter of Job likewise contributes its description. Attention has already been called to the fact that the opening verses refer to a perfect creation when the morning stars sang together and all the sons of God shouted for joy. But closely following, God's work of reconstruction is eulogized in verses 8 to 12 in Job 38. "Who shut up the sea with doors when it brake forth as if it had issued out of the womb? When I made the cloud the garment thereof, the thick darkness a swaddling band for it, and break up for it my decreed place, and set bars and doors, and said, Hitherto shalt thou come, but no farther. Here shall thy proud waves be stayed. Hast thou commanded the morning since thy days, and caused the day spring to know his place?" It's interesting to note that in both passages, mention is made of a thick covering spread over the earth. In fact, it is spoken of as a cloud of thick darkness, and this explains why the record of Genesis states that darkness was upon the face of the deep. The sun was already in existence, having been created in the beginning, but its rays were unable to penetrate the pall of the darkest night that surrounded the planet. Layer upon layer, in almost infinite succession of closely packed clouds, filled the atmosphere and absorbed every particle of light long before it could reach the surface of the earth. But when in the fullness of time God saw fit to commence the new creation and prepare the desolate earth for the abode of man, this dense barrier which shut out the light began, at his word, to disperse. Clouds still surrounded the earth, rendered invisible the heavenly bodies, but light was inevident, as it is on a cloudy day. It was not until the fourth day that the veil of cloud was finally broken and the sun, moon, and stars first appeared. When we realize that just such a condition exists about many of our planets today, we are not surprised that the earth at one time in its history should have been wrapped in swaddling clothes of water, cloud form. In his fascinating book, Evolution of the Worlds, Professor Lowell endorses the account in Genesis, and he indicates that, like other planets, the earth passed through a period in which it was so covered by blankets of cloud that there was not so much as a glimpse of the sun or the stars. But when God set forth his hand to create the animal kingdom and his crowning creature man, He first disseminated the earth's covering, that the grandeur of the sun and moon might be revealed, and the beauty of the starry vault might declare the glory of God. And now that the earth has been prepared for his habitation, man is created. Created, not made. This is something new. This is something that has not existed heretofore. He was not a part of the work of reconstruction, but created directly and independent of it. True, his body was prepared from the very dust of his home, but he was to be infinitely more than a higher order of the animal kingdom. The evidence of the divine touch precludes the possibility of bestial origin or of man's being evolved from a lower order of creation. He was created in the image of God, body, soul, and spirit from the beginning. In addition to sense consciousness given to all members of the animal kingdom, he was given self-consciousness and God consciousness. He's a triune being, the man is. No beast of the field, no fowl of the air, no fish of the sea, no creeping thing is a triune being, body, soul, and spirit. Self-conscious, sense-conscious, and God-conscious from the very first. The image of God was to be found in him, in that he would have a capacity for righteousness and holiness. Here is a chasm between brute creation and the human race that can never be bridged. There's no missing link, because there's no link. There's no link to be missing. Evolutionists will never find the missing link that will account for the acquisition of a God consciousness in the hearts of men. Again, as has been pointed out by Dr. William A. Williams in his book, The Evolution of Man Scientifically Disproved, the law of increase would make it impossible for the human race to have begun before the time of Adam. With great mathematical accuracy, he has ascertained that if the Jews doubled their numbers every 161 and one quarter years since Jacob's marriage, almost 3,900 years ago, or just over 3,900 years ago, depending upon whose chronology you take, there would today be 15,393,815 Jews on the face of the earth, or just about the number that is generally reported. On the other hand, he points out that if the race began 100,000 years ago, and some evolutionists contend it was 2 million years ago, even if the rate of increase was only one-tenth that of the Jewish race, the present population of the earth would be more than 4 quintillions. Many times the present number, of course. Even the wiping out of the human race by the flood must be conceded to account for the present population at a normal rate of increase. A study of statistics indicates that the world's numbers double every 168.3 years. That's declining rapidly because we haven't had a big-time world war or any great famine or pestilence lately. This AIDS thing might balance the thing back out. But on a rough estimate, over time, if you take all the times up until these last days, about 168.3 years, plus or minus a few months, has been the average time required for a doubling of the world's population. The application of this ratio of increase to the family of Noah would approximately provide the present population. To calculate even from Adam's time would make our numbers many times larger than they actually are. And here is an unanswerable fact that evolutionists have to overlook. It would destroy their entire theory. Now, we have to argue from the evidence already submitted that the earth was prepared for man rather than that he is a product of its development, and that the clearing of the skies on the eve of his advent was that the heavenly wonders, which he alone could appreciate, might declare unto him the glory of God. When Paul made his famous sermon to the Athenians, the seat of the ancient intellectual culture and art, he clearly showed his familiarity with the accepted origins of Grecian history. In quoting a line from the Grecian poet, "For we are also his offspring," Paul established a common ground for Grecian history and biblical fact, and he demonstrated that The former corresponded with the latter. The ancient scientists and scholars had no bestial theories as to their origins, but rather accepted the facts that had been handed down to them from the earliest ages. Did you know that Greek history begins with the War of the Giants and records later how two of these mighty creatures, Prometheus and Epimetheus, I can't ever get the

had in charge the office of making man, providing him and the animal kingdom with the faculties necessary for their preservation. Upon the different animals, the various gifts of courage, strength, swiftness, wisdom were bestowed. When man was made, in order that he might be superior to the other animals, Prometheus went up to heaven and lighted his torch at the chariot of the sun and brought down fire to man. With the gift of fire came man's dominion over the earth. That's the Greek history. Persian records show that the great god Ahura, A-H-U-R-A, made the heavens in the first epoch of time, the waters in the second, the earth in the third, the trees in the fourth, the animals in the fifth, and man separately and sovereignly in the sixth. The cosmology of the Aztec Indians of Mexico is very remarkable. After the creation of the heavens and the earth, the maker and molder, Tepen Gucumataz, G-U-C-U-M-A-T-Z, said, "The day draws near, the work is done, man is to be ennobled. He is the son of light and the child of whiteness. Then ask the builder and molder of man, what think ye of your being? Your language, your limbs, are they not good?" Then they looked and saw all that were beneath the heaven, and they gave thanks, saying, "Thanks to thee, O maker and molder, that we have been created, that we have being." Some tribes of North American Indians have records which state that the Great Spirit made two figures of clay, to which he gave life by breathing upon them. The Otatnians say that Tiroa, their god, made man of red earth, which we know is the real meaning of the word Adam. The Norwegian gods created man out of an ash tree and woman out of an alder. Odin gave them life and soul, Vili, reason and motion. Ve bestowed upon them the senses, expressive features, and speech. Midgard, the garden, was then given them as their residence. Now these historical records from the four corners of the earth differ sufficiently to make it impossible that one account should have been copied from another. And yet, they agree so conclusively in essentials as to make them another positive proof of the events recorded in the Bible. It is also worthy of notice that there is not so much as a suggestion that man could have been evolved through a long process of evolution, but that his creation was separate and superior to that of the animal kingdom in every race of people on the face of the earth, except educated infidels in the civilized world of the last days. I use that term civilized very loosely. It's interesting to observe this in this connection, that only those creatures that have been brought into existence by a direct creative act of God are spoken of as his sons. Such were the angels. Direct creative act of God. And yet, it's more than that, because a son of God is a being that is sinlessly perfect at its beginning. Okay, now the Son of God, the Lord Jesus Christ, certainly not a created being. We know that's an ancient pagan heresy. We know that God has forever been Father, Son, Holy Spirit. These three are one. 1 John chapter 5, verse 7, Genesis chapter 1, Genesis chapter 11, Colossians chapter 1, Romans chapter 1, so forth. We understand there's a Godhead. But when God creates a specific created act, such as the angel, such as Adam, who in the genealogy of Luke is so-called the Son of God, Adam's natural descendants are not the special creation of God. Adam was created in the likeness of God. Genesis 5:1 says his descendants were born in his likeness. Genesis 5:3, the scripture says, Genesis 5:3, that Adam begat a son in his own likeness after his image. Therefore, all men born of Adam and his descendants by natural generation are the sons of man. And it is only by being born again that they can become the sons of God. In the New Testament sense, in the biblical sense, you have to

0: be created again, a special act of creation by God to become a son of God. John chapter 1, verse 12, as many as received him, to them gave he power to become the sons of God, even to them that believe on his name. Only those who receive the Lord Jesus Christ are given this sonship, are made new creatures. 2 Corinthians 5:17, these are the sons of Adam who have been born again. But their new birth, their second birth, is called regeneration, a second generating, a second giving of life. Nothing is plainer in the Scripture than the fact that the presence and power of the Holy Spirit is absolutely necessary before a son of Adam can become a son of God. The divine injunction to Adam was not only to replenish the earth and thus raise up a race to supplant its former inhabitants, but to assume the sovereignty of the Garden of Eden. He was commanded to dress it and to keep it. It was Adam's responsibility to care for this garden that God had planted eastward in Eden and placed him in. It'll be easier for us then to understand why Satan should seek to subdue our first parent. God had not deprived this archangel of his wisdom, though it had been changed by his fall from the noble power of a prince to the cunning devices of a great deceiver. Finding this inferior creature, Adam, over the kingdom which he once governed, have we not an abundant explanation for Satan's intense jealousy and hatred, his willingness to resort to any means to defeat God and wrest from man his lost inheritance? But God was just to Satan. Though deprived of his possession, he was not to lose his power until this inferior creation should have proved its fitness to fulfill his place. Are we surprised then that Satan should embrace the God-given opportunity to test out this subordinate supplanter, this man, and torment and torture him on every possible occasion after man's pitiful failure had once more enabled him to gain possession of this earth? Do you see now, do you understand now why people all the time say, well, why didn't God stop Adam from sinning if he could have? Listen. That was one act in a great drama being carried on planet Earth. What about your place? God didn't keep you from sinning. You sinned. But he'll born you again. He'll save you. He'll regenerate you. He'll make you his son if you'll repent of that sin and call upon his name. That's your place right now in God's work on Earth, the center of the universe.
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0: your case. If a corrupt judge responds, amen, though he bear long with him, I tell you that he will be under 18, verse 1. And tonight we're going to look at one of the parables that Christ told to the disciples. The parable of the unjust judge. It's only found in Luke. You'll not find it in Matthew, Mark, or John. Luke chapter 18, verse 1. And he spake a parable unto them to this end, that men ought always to pray and not to faint, saying, there was in a city a judge which feared not God, neither regarded man. And there was a widow in that city. And she came unto him, saying, avenge me of mine adversary. And he would not for a while. But afterward he said within himself, though I fear not God, nor regard man, yet because this widow troubleth me, I will avenge her, lest by her continual coming she weary me. And the Lord said, hear what the unjust judge saith. And shall not God avenge his own elect, which cry day and night unto him, though he bear long with them? I tell you that he will avenge them speedily. Nevertheless, when the Son of Man cometh, shall he find faith on the earth? Dear Lord, tonight we pray that you'll bless the teaching, the preaching of your word tonight as we look at this parable. Help us, Lord, in Jesus' name. Amen. Jesus Christ, on this occasion, was sharing this parable with the 12 disciples. If you go back to chapter 17, verse 22, you'll see that. And he said unto the disciples, the days will come when ye shall desire to see one of the days of the Son of Man, and ye shall not see it. So in chapter 17, Christ was speaking of the fact that he was leaving and yet coming back in the future. Now, this parable is all about prayer, persevering prayer. Our prayers are not always answered quickly, are they? You see, God has a timetable for answering our prayers. His timetable may not be yours. And sometimes he delays the answer because he knows best. Genesis 18:25, shall not the judge of all the earth do right? Yet we just keep on, we're encouraged to keep on praying no matter what the circumstances happen to be. And Jesus uses a parable to illustrate that teaching. It's about a woman, about a widow, who would not quit seeking justice from a wicked judge. And she kept asking till she got it. Now, within the context of this parable, we find that Jesus is talking about evil days. Back in chapter 17, verse 26, he speaks of the days of Noah. In chapter 17, verse 28, he speaks of the days of Lot. And let's face it, folks, today we live in evil days, evil times. Yet we keep praying persistently, passionately, with urgency, we keep praying. Verse 1 sets the tone for this parable. Men ought always to pray and not to faint. Now the word always doesn't speak of just time, but circumstances. We are to pray as we face adverse circumstances, and we don't stop praying. Because of our circumstances, sometimes we are tempted to quit praying, to stop praying. We become weary in our prayer life. But the thought here is, keep praying even during the evil days, the hard times, the dark days. So first of all, we find the judge. Now, at that time, there were three tiers of courts in Israel. First of all, you had at the top tier would be the Supreme Court, the Sanhedrin. The Sanhedrin was made up of 71 judges, 71 people. One of those was the high priest. It's called the Great Sanhedrin. And the Sanhedrin would judge cases that affected an entire city or tribe, the tribe of Israel. They would hear appeals from lower courts, and they would meet daily in the temple in Jerusalem. However, there was a lower court system called the Lesser Sanhedrin, and they would handle the small stuff. They would handle the minor disputes. And there were 23 judges in larger cities who together would do that. Both of these court systems were kind of like tribunals, not just one judge. You had multiple judges, or maybe you had a judge and a panel of experts, but you had more than one person. So you didn't have just one man deciding a case. Now, in Luke chapter 18, verse 2, we find just one man, one judge. And it says here, he feared not God nor regarded man. Now, who was this guy? Well, he wasn't Jewish for two reasons. Number one, he was acting alone. And number two, he had no fear of God. He made that very clear. And that brings us to the third tier of the judicial system in Israel at the time. Rome appointed local magistrates. And according to Alfred Edersheim, an expert, Jerusalem had two. These guys were always on duty. They would maintain law and order. They would deal with criminal cases. Again, they were hired by Rome. They weren't Jewish people. They were well paid out of the temple treasury. They had a large salary. They were resented by the Jew, and they were called robber judges. So this guy in verse 2, this judge was a Roman magistrate. He worked for Rome. He looked after the interests of Caesar. He had no scruples. He had no morals. No doubt he was a Gentile. He was an unbeliever. So much for the judge. Let's take a look at the widow. There was a widow in that same city, and she approached the judge. And she said, "Avenge me of mine adversary." Now, the woman was a poor woman, no doubt. She had an enemy she called an adversary. So somebody had defrauded this woman, cheated her, deceived her, maybe stolen from her, we don't know. And she was seeking justice. She was seeking protection from the court system. So she came to the judge. And the verb there, came, indicates continuous coming. She just kept coming. She was relentless. Now, she was an unprotected widow. You might say, "Preacher, what do you mean by that?" Well, the court system belonged to men. And this woman apparently had no man in her life. Her husband was dead because she was a widow. Apparently she had no brothers, no sons, no nephews, no in-laws to plead her case. So by herself, she appealed to the judge. Now, the outcome should have been very, very clear. I mean, the Old Testament law was clear concerning the treatment of widows. Go back and read Exodus 22, Deuteronomy 24, Jeremiah chapter 22. Widows were to be protected, defended, and cared for. This guy didn't care. Notice his reaction in verse 4. "And he would not for a while." So he was unmoved by her dilemma. He was cold-hearted. This guy was unconcerned about this poor widow. But something happens. In verse 5, he changes his mind. Look at verse 5. "And he would not for a while, but afterward he said within himself, though I fear not God nor regard man, yet because this widow troubleth me, I will avenge her, lest by her continual coming she weary me." So why did the judge change his mind? Because of the woman's importunity. I mean, the woman came in every day with the same story. She kept coming, coming, coming. She wouldn't stop. She kept asking for help. She kept presenting her case, and it wore the judge down. So finally the judge said, "This woman is annoying me. She's bothering me. She's wearing me out." So the judge caved in. He gave her justice. He gave her legal protection. He gave her exactly what she asked for. Now that brings us to the point of the parable. Now this guy finally ruled in her favor. But the point of the parable is this. He was speaking to the disciples. He said, keep praying. Keep asking. Keep seeking. Keep knocking. If a corrupt judge responds to the continual request of a widow, which he did, now think about it, the God of heaven will certainly respond to continued prayers of believers. God is not an unjust judge. In fact, the verse again I shared earlier, Genesis 18:25, shall not the judge of all the earth do right? By the way, think about this. Have you ever thanked God for an unanswered prayer? Aren't you glad that God didn't answer some of your prayers? Have you ever paused to thank God for a closed door? So again, there's great encouragement for the disciples here as they faced hard times ahead, and they knew it. Christ would be gone in the days ahead. Now that brings us back to the first verse again. And he spake a parable unto them to this end, that men ought always to pray and not to faint. The word not faint means to lose heart or to become weary. So my friend and I, that is the message of this short parable. Whatever situation you find yourself in, whatever the circumstances, whatever they might be, don't give up. Keep praying. Keep trusting. Keep seeking. Keep knocking on the door of heaven. And the message is simply relentless persistence. Persist in your prayer life. Again, verse 1, men ought always to pray and not to faint. May the Lord bless you. This is Pastor Ron Gatlin, and this has been the Voice of Gethsemane.
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3: With SRN News, I'm Keith Peters in Washington. President Trump is returning home after his three-day visit to China and its President Xi Jinping. Aboard Air Force One, the president responded to a question about Chinese President Xi's strong position on Taiwan.
4: On Taiwan, he feels very strongly. I made no commitment either way. See what happens.
5: What about the arms sales?
4: I'll make a determination over the next fairly short period.
3: Some Republicans in Congress expressed displeasure at the president's comments on weapons to Taiwan. China opposes the deal and has suggested that Washington's relationship with the self-governing island is the key factor in China-U.S. relations. In Ukraine, the death toll in a Russian attack on a Kyiv residential building has reached 24.
6: Ukraine's President Zelensky said that a Russian missile attack on a Kyiv apartment building the previous day has killed 24 people. That includes 3 teenagers. Emergency workers were on site for over 28 hours digging through the building's rubble. The cruise missile had hit the 9-story corner block during what the Ukrainian Air Force has described as Russia's biggest barrage of the country since its all-out invasion 4 years ago. 48 people were also wounded, including two children.
3: That's correspondent Samia Kulab reporting. A New York area train system with 250,000 daily commuters is facing a shutdown if it cannot reach a deal with unionized workers to avert a strike. The Long Island Railroad is North America's largest commuter rail system and would shut down Saturday if the strike deadline is missed. On Wall Street, the Dow down by 537 points, the NASDAQ dropped 410, the S&P lower by 92. This is SRN News. An Illinois congresswoman introduces a bill, correspondent Michael Harrington reports.
5: Republican Mary Miller wants the national motto, "In God We Trust," displayed in every federal government building. Her legislation mirrors a bill introduced in the Senate by Missouri Republican Josh Hawley that would also expand the use of the motto. Miller tells the Christian Post, quote, "For nearly 70 years, In God We Trust has served as a declaration of faith that has guided our nation. We will never apologize for placing trust in Almighty God." Michael Harrington reporting.
3: A man has pleaded guilty to repeatedly ramming his car into the Chabad-Lubavitch World headquarters in New York City, telling a judge he did so because he was intent on damaging the Jewish landmark. Daniel Sohail crashed into an entrance to the packed Brooklyn synagogue with his car five consecutive times in January. He caused about $19,000 in damages, which he must repay. This is SRN News. Some parents don't want their kids to use tech at school.
7: They're worried about excessive screen time in schools and are pushing educators to go back to pencils and paper. In Pennsylvania's Lower Merion School District, 600 people signing a petition asking to preserve parents' ability to opt their children out of digital devices. But it is a battle. School board members say it's not feasible to let hundreds of students opt out of technology that is essential to the curriculum. Jason Walker reporting.
3: The Justice Department will seek the death penalty for the man accused of fatally shooting two staff members of the Israeli embassy in Washington outside a Jewish museum. Prosecutors disclosed the decision in a court filing Friday. Elias Rodriguez is accused in those murders. More details at srnnews.com. From Washington, I'm Keith Peters reporting.
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1: The Tri-County Camp Meeting, presented by the Open Bible Baptist Church, will be taking place May the 25th through the 29th at 7 p.m. each evening. 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And that's May the 25th through the 29th at 7 p.m. each evening. Open Bible Baptist Church, located 638 Wheatstone Road, Swansea, South Carolina, just south of Columbia. A tent revival presented by Lighthouse Baptist Church of Abbeville will be taking place in Donald, South Carolina, at the Shoals. The tent revival taking place May the 27th through the 29th at 7 p.m. each evening. Gospel preaching and singing under the big tent. It's all located at 7620 Highway 178 North in Donald, South Carolina. Presented by the Lighthouse Baptist Church of Abbeville. The tent revival at the Shoals in Donald's. And for more information on the meeting, contact Jesse Anderson at 864-378-8037. A summer jubilee will be taking place at Fellowship Baptist Church of Duncan, South Carolina. They're inviting you out to summer jubilee Thursday and Friday, May the 28th and May the 29th, in their 7 p.m. services. The guest preachers, Josh Montgomery and Stephen Aldridge, they're preaching each night. And it all takes place with Pastor Caleb Weems and the folks at the Fellowship Baptist Church and their summer jubilee, May the 28th through the 29th, 7 p.m. each evening. A revival meeting hosted by the Pleasant View Baptist Church and being held at the Sherman Baptist Church near Dry Ridge, Kentucky, will be taking place on May the 29th through the 31st. The Friday evening service at 7 p.m., Saturday evening at 6 p.m., Sunday morning services at 10 a.m. with morning worship at 11 a.m., and then Sunday night at 6 p.m. And preaching there at the meeting is Caleb Lindsay. Michael Lindsay will be singing and other special guest singers each night. And that's the revival meeting hosted by the Pleasant View Baptist Church and being held at Sherman Baptist Church, 3525 Dixie Highway, Dry Ridge, Kentucky. For more information, reach out to Pastor Lawrence Longworth, 859-428-0931. 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
0: This has been Revive Us Again, featuring news of church happenings in the listening area. The announcement of an event on this program does not necessarily imply endorsement by WTBI.

most of us leave home, we'll usually call or send a letter to those we love the most. I believe if our loved ones who've gone on to be with Jesus could write such a letter today, this is what it might say. I had a safe trip. The angels carried me safely into Father Abraham's bosom. Oh, the thrill I felt when I met the one that died for me. And no matter what you've heard, there are just no words to describe the glory that surrounds him. I'm satisfied here. Every need's been supplied. Just wait till you see my new home. I'm satisfied because there's no sin here. No murders, no divorce, no abortions. No need for even to have locks on the doors. Perfect peace reigns here. I'm satisfied because there's no sickness. Why, I've never felt better in my life. I have a new body just like Jesus. I wish you could hear the singing. David played his harp and a great crowd gathered by the river of life sang a new song. Of course, the angels couldn't sing that song, or they sure were all listening. It's really wonderful here because there's no strangers. Everyone knows me by name. Why, Shadrach, Meshach, and Abednego showed me around. It seems like I've been here forever. The weather's great. There's a cool breeze blowing all the time. And you know, one of the nicest things, night or darkness never come. It's like you're all the time for Jesus himself. He's the light of the city. Please remember I'm safe, I'm satisfied, and I'm not sick anymore. There'll be no need for me to ride again because I was told today that nothing here ever changes. In closing, the only thing that will make this wonderful place more complete is for all my family and friends to join me here.

Oh, look who yonder, well, the seagull went down and he got home. Oh, the chariot waited up in his hometown, the road. Seek was

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2: Today, we're listening to excerpts of evangelist Mark Wheeler's message preached at last year's Hope of Israel National Conference. This message is very timely, and it's exposing the false doctrine of replacement theology that is creeping into many of our Baptist churches.
3: Something that don't necessarily belong there gets grafted in. That's what we got. Those of us that are Gentiles, we got, listen, if you're Jew, you're just a saved Jew. But us Gentiles got grafted in. We don't deserve to be there. We don't deserve to get to be part of that. Listen, thank God we get in on it. Listen, I got in on it by grace through faith. Hallelujah. That's the only way I got in on it. I'm not going to boast against what I got grafted into. You know what he's doing? If he's saved, here's what he's doing. He's looking back at the root and the trunk of the tree that he's been grafted into, and he's cussing it. You ain't real. Are you listening? He's telling the tree, you're not real. You're not the real thing. I'll tell you something else he done. He supposedly run a bunch of DNA on all these people that he knew that were supposed to be Gentiles and said all of them had a little bit of Jewish blood in them. What he don't understand is the way the family works, God always talked about the man begetting the man, begetting the man, begetting the man child, and begetting the man child. That's where the blood comes from. That determines whether or not you're a Jew or a Gentile. Now, you may have some Jewish blood, but that's the way that works. Amen. Thank God. Israel is the tree. Some of the branches are broken off, but we've been grafted in. I'm just trying to get this. Here's my conclusion. Listen, we got the scripture from the Jew. Romans 3:2, unto them, unto Israel, were committed the oracles of God. Those scribes for years and years and years would work on the Word of God and be meticulous with the Word of God and protect the Word of God. And we have it today because of them. Amen. And I'm just going to say something right here, and you may not agree with me. It really don't matter because it ain't nothing that really matters. But here's my opinion. That's why I got a problem all these guys talking about Luke being a Gentile all the time. I don't know where they get that. They don't get that out of the King James Bible, I don't think. If they do, I want them to show it to me. I got good friends that believe that way, and I ain't going to fuss with them about it. But I just believe every one of them was Jews. Believe what you want to. I'm believing what I want to. Amen. But Israel's the tree. But listen, by the way, the tree was planted in the holy ground. First time the word holy is in your King James Bible, God said, take off your shoes, you're on holy ground. Yeah. Amen. But they commit the scripture. Then now they gave us the Savior. Yeah. By the way, I don't know why he's cussing a Jew, because if he's saved, his Savior's a Jew. seated at the right hand of the Father. And there is a Jew today. Yes, he was all God, but he was all man. And praise be to God. Hey, because of his mama, because she was. Hallelujah. There's a Jew seated at the right hand. Woo! Seated at the right hand of the Father. Amen. Woo! Born in Bethlehem, raised in Nazareth, died on Golgotha, ascended from the Mount of Olives, and praise God, he had a Jewish mama, and he's coming back to sit on a Jewish throne one of these days. There's so much scripture that you have to throw away to believe this stuff they're believing. All of the scripture dealing with the covenants that God made with Abraham and Isaac and Jacob, and God made with David. Amen. They're throwing it away. But here's what I like, and it's like this is my last thing. My conclusion right here is salvation came from, listen, John 4:22, salvation is of the Jew. By the way, Peter, James, John, Paul, those of us that are Gentiles, our apostle was a Jew. And we're going to cuss the Jew? No, sir. No, sir. I read that, heard that story about Hyman Appleman. He was doing that meeting in Chicago, and he advertised, I'm going to preach on how to destroy the Jew. How to destroy the Jew. Advertised it up big. Boy, there's a big crowd there. They filled it up. And then he went over here and he read them. Jeremiah, he just got up and read this one verse. Jeremiah 33, 35, and 36. Thus saith the Lord, which giveth the sun for a light by day, and the ordinances of the moon and of the stars for a light by night, which divideth the sea when the waves thereof roar. The Lord of hosts is his name. And if those ordinances depart from before me, saith the Lord, then and only then the seed of Israel also shall cease from being a nation before me forever. Amen. That's all I was going to read, but I'm going to read you one more verse. I'm going to read you one more verse right here in the book of Amos. By the way, they are in the land. You will admit they are in the land. All right. Amos chapter 9, verse 14. And I will bring again the captivity of my people Israel. They shall build the waste cities and inhabit them, and they shall plant vineyards that drink the wine thereof. They shall also make gardens and eat the fruit of them. Here's the verse. And I will plant them upon their land, and they shall no more be pulled up out of their land, which I have given them, saith the Lord thy God. Amen. All this crowd out there in California and Arizona, they can scream and holler, carry on and pitch a fit, say we're spiritual Israel and all this, all they want to. But the fact that hey, what's today's anniversary? 70th year. 70, for 70 years that they've been a nation again. For 70 years. And thank God, listen, I don't agree with everything our president does. Thank God he had enough sense to realize Jerusalem is where it's at. Amen. Amen. At least he had enough sense to do that. God's going to bless him for that. Amen. Wait and see what I tell you. Why do they keep coming out with this and that and the other? Everything they can pull out of every closet, everywhere in the world to try to destroy him. But hey, he's still up there. He was this morning. He was still up there at the White House. You know why? Because he's been good to Israel. God still believes what he said. And I'm going to say it. I'm going to try to be nice about it. This Stephen Anderson guy, if he'll get right, I hope he gets right with God. I pray that he gets right with God and opens his and reads his King James Bible. Read it and believe it's what he needs to do. If he'd read his Bible and believe it. But if he don't and he keeps going the way he goes, I will curse them that curse thee. That's it. Heavenly Father, thank you for this opportunity, Lord. I know it's a scattered mess, but Lord, I'm just trying my best, Lord, to expose some of this false teaching and false doctrine. You said to reprove, rebuke, and exhort with all long-suffering doctrine, and I'm trying to do that today the very best I could. And Lord, I know it's scattered, but Lord, I just pray that maybe something we've said will help somebody, Lord, to be able to combat this stuff, and Lord, to keep this stuff from taking over in our churches. Because God, it's destroying people, it's destroying ministries, destroying churches. And Lord, I just pray that you'll help us now and protect us. And Lord, I pray for Stephen Anderson. God, I pray it gets right with you. God, I pray that you'd get a hold of his heart. I pray you'd show him his, Lord, if he ain't saved, I pray you'd speak to his heart about salvation. Let him realize that he needs to be born again, washed in the blood. And Lord, I just pray for him today that you'd touch him, Lord God. I pray you'd help him. Help him to see where he's leading people astray from the Word of God. And I pray, Lord, you'd raise up another generation of preachers that will read their Bible and believe it and pray for Israel. And Lord, Lord, I thank you for this mission and what it means, this board. I just pray you'd bless them now. And Lord, bless the remainder of this meeting. Thank you for the opportunity to be here. And Lord, in Jesus' name we ask these things. Amen.
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It is time now for the Shine of the Light broadcast with Pastor Frankie Hunt of the Lighthouse Baptist Church in Easley, South Carolina, who will give you our contact information at the end of the broadcast. But now, here is Pastor Frankie Hunt with a message.

parts of the Bible which proves to us that the Bible will back up the Bible. It really will. The Bible will back up the Bible. It'll prop its own self up. Go to Job chapter 6, Psalm 34. Job chapter 6, Psalm 34. That was another old one, wasn't it, Brother Joe? That was another old one. He's singing songs I remember hearing as a little boy. And this is what I'm trying to tell you about your music. Will the songs that's popular today, will they still be popular in 50 years? Will it still have the juice on it in 50 years? That's something, isn't it? I like them songs that'll still have something on them way on down the road. Thank God, that song. Lord, Lord, Lord, Lord. Lord, it'll be our prayer. Job 6, Psalm 34. The little kid was trying to remember the books of the Bible and got down that and said, Job. And somebody looked at him and said, they don't know what you're talking about. Slow, y'all, slow. Let's stand together as we read a few verses tonight. We're going to bounce between these two passages of Scripture, but we're going to read in Job 6, first of all, and then we'll bounce over to Psalm 34. If you found it, said, go ahead, preacher. Can that which is unsavory, that's a very, very good word. Flavorless. Can that which is unsavory, you remember Matthew, if the salt's lost its savor? Can that which is unsavory be eaten without salt? If I was writing this verse right there, I said, can a potato be eaten without salt? And I'd have to say no. If anybody don't put salt on your potato, I don't want to get no fellowship with you. You can't be trusted. Can that which is unsavory be eaten without salt? Or is there any taste in the white of an egg? Psalm 34. Let's pick up in about verse number 8. 34, verse 8. O taste and see that the Lord is good. Blessed is the man that trusteth in him. Is there any taste in the white of an egg? But oh, taste and see that the Lord is good. Are we? Did I give you the right scriptures? Job 6, 6, Psalm 34, 8. Father, I love you. Thank you for the reading of the Word of God. Help us to continue on tonight. Didn't know, God, when you put this message on my heart this morning for tonight, I didn't know about the information that I received when I walked through the door. But once again, I'm reminded that I just need to be sensitive, and you'll take care of the timing and the message. So, Lord, we ask you to help me not to say anything stupid or foolish or out of the way, but say only the things that would be pleasing to our Lord. I pray, God, tonight you'd save sinners and strengthen the saints. Give us what we need tonight. Deliver some folks tonight. Save some folk. Lord, make us free. In your name we pray. Amen. Thank you. You may be seated tonight. Job asked a question. Is there any taste in the white of an egg? With an egg, plain, I would say there's probably no taste in it, but
you can flavor it. You put enough of salt, you put enough of pepper on it, it can be tolerable. Just about every Sunday morning of the year, I'll eat two boiled eggs. About every Sunday morning of the year, that'll be my breakfast before I come preach to y'all. When I was younger, I'd eat about five Hershey bars. But time has made a change in the old home place. But I can't eat that egg unless I baptize it in salt and pepper. I salt and pepper it completely on the outside. I take a bite, I salt it. I take a bite, I salt it. I take a bite, I salt it. I don't know if I'm eating egg or eating salt. But it's good when the napkin is empty. I've caught myself a few times wanting to lick the paper towel. But I do have limits.

God said that you're the salt of the earth. I believe we can tolerate the world we're living in if we just put enough salt on it. If we can get enough of salt, we can tolerate it. Might not be our favorite, but we can tolerate it with enough of salt. I want to type a sermon tonight on that salt and the life and the egg. And oh, taste and see if the Lord's good. The Bible said, taste and see that the Lord is good. You don't have to add salt to Him. He's salty all by Himself. Naturally salty. God's placed salt in the body for a reason. But I want to type tonight a little topical sermon, if I could, with these verses on to help us not to have a tasteless life. Not to have a tasteless life. Life is important to us. We ain't got but one of them. Life is rare. Somebody said a cat's got 9 lives. I don't know if they do or not. I've never killed them and counted them. And so I don't know if they've got 9 lives or not. But I know they got one. And I know that you and I, we've got one life. And someone said one life to give or to live. And when that one is over, it's gone. And the only thing that's going to matter on that day is what we have done for Christ. Life is valuable to God, but it's become invaluable to society. We need to understand that life is coming from God. God is the giver of life. When He created man, the Bible said He breathed in His nostrils and man became a living soul. He gave him life. But it wasn't until He breathed in His nostrils that He became a living soul. Adam's life was tasteless until God breathed in his nostrils the breath of life. And then he became a living soul. So life without Jesus is tasteless. That's why folk don't put a value on life. Because to one tasteless life, what is another tasteless life? But you and I that are saved tonight, we need to understand that when we're around one another, we ought to be able to taste salt. And our life ought to be tasteful and not tasteless. Life. Years ago, with some friends, and our mutual friend had another friend that had committed suicide. My one friend asked the other friend, "What happened? Did he do this? Did he have this? Or did he have that?" And I just spoke up without thinking. And he wasn't my friend that committed suicide. We just had mutual friends. And I just spoke up and I said he probably had too much life. Sometimes you can get too much tasteless life to the point to where you feel like it's no good. The Lord spoke it like this: if the salt has lost its savor, wherewith is it good for nothing but to be trodden under the foot of men? So you're good for nothing. So there's a lot of folk who have a tasteless life who feel like their life is nothing. I got a sermon I preach on that text, and we won't preach tonight because it won't apply. But I got a sermon I preached by that salt on being good for nothing Christians. But that one.

0: apply here tonight. Because you all are salty. But the salt has lost its savor. It's good for nothing. So when folk have a tasteless life, they begin to wonder, is life worth living? Too much stuff can come in people's life. I believe that what is speeding up the suicide rate between, God gave me this morning for me to preach, y'all. It's amazing how God let what happened when I was coming into the building tonight to just put it down. But I'm amazed and I'm confused of the rate of young people suicide. And I'm thinking, where is this coming from where these children are committing suicide? Where is this coming from? May I suggest tonight that is it possible that they're watching too many video games? May I suggest to you tonight that they...
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4: 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Also, for our finale, we'll have a very special God and Country celebration starting at 5 p.m. on July the 3rd with two services, barbecue and fireworks. Preachers for this year's meeting include Tim Fallure, Ricky Gravely, Brian McBride, Johnny Pope, Doug Benton, and a host of others. We will also have special singing and local choirs each night. 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Dr. Joe Arthur is the moderator, and the Greer Baptist Camp Meeting is located at 1360 Henderson Gap Road in the Greer community of South Carolina. Don't miss out on an opportunity to enjoy the presence of God, the people of God, and the preaching of God's Word at this year's 79th Annual Greer Baptist Camp Meeting. We would love to see you there.

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That's 864-429-6104. 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
1: Welcome, ladies and gentlemen, to the Friday's Trumpeting Noble Truth Radio broadcast. We appreciate those of you that do pray for us and pray for the ministry as we go forth sounding out the gospel. We call this Trumpeting Noble Truth Ministries, for Isaiah was told to lift up thy voice like a trumpet and cry aloud, spare not, show my people their sins. And I never have had a desire to curtail the message of God or to dodge the issues of the scripture. When I got saved, I said, Lord, whatever the Bible teaches, that's what I want to do. If it says stand on your head, juggle peanuts upside down, I'm going to get me some peanuts. And that's been my policy through the years. Doesn't matter what people no matter what people say, we want to keep our eyes on the Lord and preach the word of God and go with the Lord. To a man's own master, he stands or he falls. And I want to please my master, the Lord Jesus Christ. We're going to look again in the book of Psalms, chapter number 1, in our studies. And we've been looking at the word blessed. Man, what a provocative word. What a very full word. What a rich word in the scripture. Blessed is the man that walketh not in the counsel of the ungodly, nor standeth in the way of sinners, nor sitteth in the seat of the scornful, but his delight is in the law of the Lord, and in his law doth he meditate day and night. Now, we've been taking note of the categories that are listed in Psalms chapter number 1. Right off the bat, he tells us there's a difference in the sinner and the soul that has been saved. He tells us in verse number 1 that we cannot walk in the way of sinners the same way they do and live the life of sinners and be blessed. The Bible says, come out from among them and be ye separate, saith the Lord, and I will be a father unto you, and ye shall be my sons and my daughters. The apostle, in teaching to the Corinthians, said, you cannot drink the cup of God and the cup of devils. Now, in America, we have a difficulty in reaching people because they have this good old boy philosophy. They have this country music spirit where they can drink and they can dance and they can whoremong, and yet on Sunday they can come and we know the Lord and God's been so good. We're not saved by works, but we are saved. And the word saved means to be delivered. And if any man be in Christ, he becomes a new creature. Oh, you don't become perfect, no. We have to battle the flesh, all of us do. But the general sense of it is you want to go with God. Sometimes it's like a river that you look at from up in an airplane and you'll see the river head south. But yet there are turns in that river that head north and there occurs, but the final destiny of the river is to head in that southern direction. And so it is, God's people may have a few turns and a few tests along the way that they fail, but they go right back to God and the things of God. Now, he tells us that we are to follow him to be blessed. Psalms 119:21. Thou hast rebuked the proud that are cursed, which do err from thy commandments. He tells us in Matthew 25:41, depart from me, ye cursed, into everlasting fire. I never knew you. 2 Peter 2:14, having eyes full of adultery and that cannot cease from sin, beguiled unstable souls, and a heart they have exercised with covetous practices, cursed children. I just want to ask you an honest question today. Are you blessed or are you cursed? Trust Jesus today and find the blessedness of life.
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4: With SRN News, I'm Keith Peters in Washington. Taiwan is emerging as a major sticking point in relations between the United States and China after President Trump concluded his three-day visit to Beijing.
5: Taiwan is a self-ruled island that China claims as its own territory. The president was also asked if he would defend Taiwan if it came to that.
6: I don't want to say that. I'm not going to say that. There's only one person that knows that. You know who it is? Me.
5: The Trump administration has authorized the arms sale, but it is yet to move forward. China opposes the deal. Ed Donahue, Washington.
4: Unionized workers for North America's largest commuter rail system could go on strike.
7: The Long Island Railroad could shut down Saturday at 12:01 a.m. if unionized workers and the train system can't reach a tentative contract. The railroad, which serves New York City's eastern suburbs, is North America's largest commuter rail system, carrying some 250,000 customers each weekday. The railroad and the union representing locomotive engineers, machinists, and other train workers have been negotiating for months. A strike was temporarily averted in September when the Trump administration agreed to help. Those efforts ended without a deal, and both sides were given 60 days to try again. I'm Donna Warder.
4: The death toll from a Russian missile attack that flattened a Kyiv apartment building has risen to 24. It was one of the deadliest attacks on the capital in the four-year war. Ukrainian President Volodymyr Zelensky said three teenagers were among the victims. He led an official day of mourning Friday in Kyiv, a day after the Russian cruise missile struck the nine-story corner block in Russia's biggest barrage of the country since its first full-scale invasion in 2022. On Wall Street, the Dow down by 537 points, the S&P lower by 92. This is SRN News. Some federal workers are suing the Secretary of Agriculture. Correspondent Michael Harrington reports.
8: At issue is an Easter message sent to the USDA's 90,000 personnel by Brooke Rollins. The plaintiffs in the suit, which are being supported by Americans United for Separation of Church and State, accuse the secretary of subjecting them to, quote, government-sponsored religious coercion. A USDA spokesman tells Politico, while we do not comment on pending litigation, we will keep the plaintiffs in our prayers during this process. Michael Harrington reporting.
4: The European Commission is urging all European Union nations to outlaw conversion therapy following a public campaign to ban the practice just days before the annual Brussels Gay Pride Festival. Conversion therapy is the practice of a counselor helping a person abandon the LGB lifestyle at their request. It's protected by free speech laws. This is SRN News. Here's the Wall Street Business Report.
9: It could be a boon for the housing market as Congress is expected to consider new housing legislation next week. More on that from correspondent Willie Nelson.
10: House Speaker Mike Johnson says lawmakers are preparing to take up bipartisan legislation aimed at lowering housing costs and increasing supply nationwide.
11: Bipartisan housing affordability legislation. This will be landmark legislation that will help increase the supply of housing around the country and bring down the cost. It's going to help more American families pursue the American dream of home ownership.
10: Willie Nelson, Washington.
9: President Trump says American aircraft maker Boeing has a deal to sell at least 200 planes to China. The president says China reserved the right to buy as many as 750 Boeing aircraft. It was a down day for stocks amid rising oil prices at the closing bell. The Dow was down 537 points and NASDAQ off 410. For the Wall Street Business Report, I'm Bob Agnew.
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We're so glad you're on the line. We hope you've had a good week. The Lord's answered prayer, showed you things. Hope you're getting your heart ready for Sunday, too. Getting ready to spend Saturday with some time in prayer. It's time praying for your pastor, your church, and I ask the Lord to show you how he can use you. That's what we're here for, though, at WTBI, is to help the Lord, or help you figure out how the Lord's going to use you and inspire you to do it. 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Right now in Greenville, we have fair skies. It's been a beautiful day. Absolutely beautiful. I got some studying done on the front porch today, and that was wonderful. Right now, though, it's 73 degrees. A few clouds around. Going to be 53 degrees overnight, but mostly clear. Tomorrow's going to be a gorgeous day. Hope you can get outside and get some exercise. 84 degrees and mostly sunny. Overnight, 62, mostly cloudy. And then the Lord's Day, 88 degrees with decreasing clouds and a nice night, Sunday night, 64. Beautiful Monday, 88 degrees and clear. Blue Sky Boys are coming up next, the Happy Sunny Side. The King James 1611 Boys, A Land Fairer Than Day. And then Carol Robertson will sing for us, I Believe. Thank you so much for listening to WTBI. Stay with us, won't you?

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2: We need to eat our Wheaties. But anyway, it's good to see everybody this morning. All right, let's start off by looking at our pastor's letter. And the pastor's letter is the thought, what's so special about the name of Jesus? That's what the lost world says to us sometimes, the different people that I've run into and talked to and give gospel tracts to, and you try to talk to them about the Lord Jesus. And sometimes you get that opinion from them about what's so special about the name of Jesus. Well, you know, I'm glad you asked that, because now I'm going to answer it. I'm going to answer it here in this pastor's letter. And so I want you to read your pastor's letter, because just in the Gospel of John alone, there are seven I ams that the Lord Jesus said about himself. Seven I ams. And in each I am, they're right here in your pastor's letter. He says, I'm the light of the world. I'm the door of the sheep. I mean, he says, I'm the good shepherd. I mean, it goes on and on. And I'm the way, the truth, and the life. Excuse me. But I give you these I ams right here. That's why there's so much red in your pastor's letter, because I'm giving you so much scripture. But this answers the question about what's so special about the name of Jesus. And so I want you to read your pastor's letter. Let the good Lord speak to your heart about this wonderful truth as a believer. And then when you look on the back of it, you'll see there on the back our prayer list of 111 names. And of course, we're praying for each and every one of these folks. There's some folks that's in bad shape here on this pastor's letter. They're sick in body, cancers and different ailments and problems. And even amongst our church family, you know, we got folks that have a lot of issues going on. Sister Maxine's going in the hospital on Tuesday. And so she's going to have surgery there. And then Sister Regina goes in the hospital this month. And so on and on. And then hadn't been too long that little Colton has gotten out of the hospital from his surgery. So there's all kind of problems and issues. And so let's be praying for each and every one of these folks here on our prayer list. Let's be praying that God would touch them. And let's always remember our president, of course, the president of the United States, President Trump, and then the nation of Israel, of course. And then our military, let's always remember our military. And then let's remember Brother Sam this morning. We're missing him. And, of course, he had to go out of town. But then let's remember Zoe. Zoe's not feeling well this morning with a real bad migraine. Said she was going to try to make it for preaching, but hadn't seen her yet, so... The migraines are tough. And so let's be praying for Sister Zoe. But on and on we could go as you look here at our list, at our prayer list. And let's be praying for those. Let's pray for those that are missing this morning. Kim and then Shelby, let's remember them. I know Zoe would appreciate prayers for her mama, Eugenia, that's in the hospital there at St. Francis. And so let's be praying for that family. And on and on we could go. And I know that there's things on your heart, on your mind, in your family that you want people to pray for. And so let's pray for one another. Let's love one another like we're supposed to, like the Lord Jesus says. You know, that I think that's one thing I don't think it's missing around here. But whenever you look out into the religious world, even amongst your independent Baptists, which I've been an independent Baptist Christian preacher from day one, but even amongst the independent Baptists, it seems like a lot of them are really, really short really weak on loving one another. Really is. And that's sad, because that's the number one thing that should distinguish us as believers, as Christians, that we love one another. And because Jesus said that would be the defining characteristic of us actually being a real Bible-believing Christian, being a real disciple. And so let's be praying for one another. Because I know some guys, some people that they don't even want you mentioning another Christian's name. Now, where's the love there? Where's the love there? But anyway, so that's sad. That's sad. But so let's be praying that, of course, I can't have an effect on them and on them. But let's be praying that our church always stay as close to Scripture as possible, that we just love one another and pray for one another and care for one another, you know, as the Lord Jesus says, as says that we will. So let's be praying. And part of that is, of course, praying for our folks on the prayer list. Let's be praying for them. All right, now, is there anybody this morning now that we need to add to our prayer list? Anybody give me any updates? Debbie, let's remember Debbie Stewart. Debbie failed a couple times yesterday and last night. Let's pray for her. She should have went to the hospital, and she didn't. Night before last. That's right. It was yesterday whenever Pam found out about it. Well, I found out about it, and Pam called her and talked to her. But so let's be praying for Debbie. She didn't fall any last night, did she, Brother Eric?
3: I don't know.
2: Okay, but let's be praying for Debbie. Okay, yeah, friend. Okay, buddy. Okay, brother. Take 109 off if you list. 109. All right. Anybody else? Anybody else? All righty. I know we got a lot of folks here on our prayer list that we need to be praying for. And so let's be praying for each and every one of them. Anybody else now that we need to pray for, that we need to make mention of? Anybody else? All right. Okay, I'm gonna get Brother Darrell if he would, and remember Sister Regina. No, she's gonna, like I said, she's gonna be having surgery too this month. But today's her birthday, so let's remember her. Some of you ladies, you give her a call after church and wish her a happy birthday. That'd probably brighten her day, what it will. But let me get Brother Darrell if he would to pray over our prayer list. Brother Darrell.
4: Father, we come to you today, thanking you for all that you've done for us this past week. Thank you for all that you're going to do. We pray now for all those on our prayer list. You know their needs, whether it be salvation or medical issues, Lord. You know what everything is. And through your grace that you can heal those that need sickness. And also for those that need salvation, it's through your grace that they can receive it. All they have to do is ask. Go with us now. Give the preacher the word we need to hear this after today. Bless us. Give Timmy the words we need to hear this evening. In Christ's name, amen.
2: Amen. All right, Brother Darrell, you lead us in the song, brother. Y'all help Brother Darrell out now.
4: Page 215. Heaven came down in glory.

0: Amen. All right, let's take up our Sunday morning offering. Let me get Brian and Brother Fred to come this morning. And missing Brother Sam, of course. But here's our chance now to give back to the Lord as God's given to us. And always be faithful, of course, in our giving. Always, as true Christians, that be the number one thing in our life that we also are good about. And that's the giving that we should do. Not just money, but giving of ourselves. Giving of ourselves. And so I'm going to get Brother Brian, if he would, pray over the offering. Brother Brian.
1: Lord Jesus, we love you, God. Lord, thank you for the opportunity to give back a portion of that which you blessed us with. And God, we just pray that you'd help us to be faithful to use it for your honor and glory. In Jesus' name, amen.
0: Amen.

0: Amen, Sister Maxine. Thank you. And my, don't we need a touch this morning?
1: Amen.
0: We sure do. I guarantee you on that. Let's sing, brother.
1: All right. Page 119, till the storm passes by.
0: Amen.
1: When you're facing surgeries like Maxine and Regina's going to be doing, you, it's a storm.
0: It is.
1: And God will see you through it.
0: Yes, He will.

Mid the crash of the thunder, precious Lord, hear my cry. Keep me safe till the storm passes by.

righty. All righty. I believe that's sufficient. That's good. Thank you, Maxine, for singing that song. And Brother Darrell, thank you, brother, for leading us in that, in those songs that you've done this morning. All right, if you have your Bibles, let's turn over to Romans chapter 1. Romans chapter 1. I reckon the Lord started this message in my heart from something that that I ran into last week, where that guy, and you remember me saying on Wednesday that there was a guy that, or somebody, I think it was a guy, yeah, it was a guy, yeah. He said you preach too much on the gospel. Well, you can't preach the gospel too much. And I sent back and I said, well, the gospel is the only message that brings about salvation. And he said, you ought to preach more doctrine. Well, that, you can do both. You can preach the gospel and doctrine at the same time. Matter of fact, the Lord Jesus was a teacher of doctrine himself, but he always gave the gospel too, talked about himself. So I'm going to preach a message this morning, not ashamed of the gospel of Jesus Christ. Not ashamed of the gospel of Jesus Christ. Right here in Romans chapter 1, of course, this is the Apostle Paul that is the writer of this book. And, of course, he's doing it under the inspiration of the Holy Spirit. And anytime, I want to remind you, anytime you're reading your Bible, you can always say, no matter what book you're reading in, whether Old Testament, New Testament, because the Word of God says that all Scripture is given by inspiration of God. So you can always say, as you're reading, you can always say that God said through, and in this case, the Apostle Paul. So God said through the Apostle Paul in Romans chapter 1, verse 16, he says, for I am not ashamed of the gospel of Christ, for it is the power of God unto salvation to everyone that believeth, to the Jew first, and also to the Greek. So let's pray. Lord, I thank you, Lord, for the reading of your word. And I pray, Lord, you'd help me now this morning with my voice. Lord, help me, God, this morning, Lord, as I stand and preach the gospel, your gospel, the gospel of Jesus Christ. Lord, help me, Lord, as I preach this message, Lord, this morning. Touch hearts here this morning. Lord, draw that lost sinner to you. Lord, if there's someone that's listening by way of the internet, or next week they'll hear this message on the radio, if someone hears it, I pray, God, that you would speak to their heart and show them their need, Lord, to be saved. Lord, if there's one here this morning that's not saved and not sure of their salvation, I pray, Lord, that you'd help them this morning, Lord. Draw them closer to you. Help us, Lord, as Christians, to love you more. Help us, God, to love the things of God more. Help us, Lord, to love our church more and love one another more. Help us, Lord, to do that as believers. And so, Lord, meet with us this morning. And in Jesus' name I pray, amen. Now, this statement, this is where the Apostle Paul said here in Romans 1:16, he says, for I'm not ashamed of the gospel of Christ. This was Paul's bold and fearless testimony. And it is the gospel of Jesus Christ. Now, the gospel Christ preached to Paul on the road to Damascus in Acts chapter 9 revolutionized his whole life. It changed his life once he got the gospel in his heart. You know, as a religious teacher, as a Pharisee, as all that, he knew about Jesus. You know, he knew that before he ever got saved. You know, he held the coats to the men that stoned Stephen. You know, he even done that. But whenever he got saved on the road to Damascus, it changed his life forever. Matter of fact, after salvation, Paul was never the same, and he was never ashamed of Christ or his words. The Lord Jesus said in Mark 8:38, whosoever therefore shall be ashamed of me and of my words in this adulterous and sinful generation, of him also shall the Son of Man be ashamed when he cometh in the glory of his Father with the holy angels. You know, one of the greatest preachers that ever lived in my heart was Charles Haddon Spurgeon. And Spurgeon's first sermon
that he ever preached was from 1 Peter 2:7. And notice what says in that verse. He says, unto you, in 1 Peter 2:7, unto you therefore which believe he is precious, but unto them which be disobedient, the stone which the builders disallowed, the same is made the head of the corner. But even in the, even in Spurgeon's heart, the Lord Jesus was precious, is precious. All of his life, the Apostle Paul was the same way. Matter of fact, Spurgeon loved the Lord so much that Spurgeon said that we can learn nothing of the gospel except by feeling its truths. There are some sciences that may be learned by the head, but the science of Christ crucified can only be learned by the heart. And that's where salvation takes place. He even went on to say, those who are ashamed of the gospel of Jesus Christ are utter strangers to its power. And that's where, and I ran into that saying, and that's what made me think of that idiot. I hate to say idiot, but that's what he is out online, to say that you preaching the gospel too much. You can't preach the gospel too much. You can never tell the world the gospel about the Lord Jesus too much. You can't do it. Matter of fact, Daniel Webster, one of our early statesmen in this country that was also Christian, he said, my heart has always assured and reassured me that the gospel of Christ must be a divine reality. And that's true. And so as Christians, as Bible-believing Christians, hey, we are not ashamed of the gospel of the Lord Jesus Christ. I've been saved now since July 14th, 1974, and I have never been ashamed of the gospel of Jesus Christ. I've never been ashamed to tell somebody about the Lord Jesus and give them that gospel message. And no true Christian will be ashamed of the gospel, because if you're saved, you've got Jesus. Leave it in your heart, just like what you spoke of this morning, Brother Brian, in Sunday school. You've got the Holy Spirit. Live it in your heart. And so we are never ashamed of the gospel of the Lord Jesus Christ and the Lord Jesus himself. But I want you to notice this morning for this message that Paul was not ashamed of the gospel of Jesus Christ. Again, he says in Romans 1:16, for I am not ashamed of the gospel of Christ, for it is the power of God unto salvation to everyone that believeth, to the Jew first and also to the Greek. But there are some gospels in this old world that are not of Christ, and the Lord Jesus warned us of them all through his word. But over in Matthew 7:15, he said this. He said, beware of false prophets which come to you in sheep's clothing, but inwardly they are ravening wolves. You shall know them by their fruits. Do men gather grapes or thorns or figs or thistles? But there are some false gospels and many false preachers, satanic preachers, that are out there in this old world that are very popular. They have big churches and big voices, and they have they wield a lot of power, so to speak, like what you also said this morning, brother. But there are some false gospels out there. There's the gospel of human reasoning, and that's a false gospel. There's the gospel of false religions, and they're all over the place. And there's the gospel of a works-based salvation. And that's, boy, that is so very prevalent in this old world. The gospels of carnal reasoning and mere human effort can only lead to shame and confusion. And those gospels are soul-damning, life-destroying false gospels. The gospel of Jesus Christ is the only sin-killing, soul-saving, life-changing, family-putting-back-together gospel that can make a difference in a person's life. So, and again, Spurgeon, and I love to quote him, but never, he said, never crave word painting
when you hear a gospel sermon, but crave Christ. You must have Christ to be your own by faith, or you're a lost man. And that's true. We've got to have the Lord Jesus as our personal Savior. So the gospel of Christ is the only God spellbinding good news of divine compassion. He says in John 3:16, Preacher Gravely's favorite verses, "For God so loved the world that he gave his only begotten Son, that whosoever believeth in him should not perish, but have everlasting life. For God sent not his Son into the world to condemn the world, but that the world through him might be saved." So divine compassion is the manifestation of infinite love toward guilty and perishing mankind. It is a love stronger than death itself. It is God's love for you and me personally as sinners, what it is. And so it is the good news of divine compassion. The gospel is the good news of almighty redemption. He says in 1 Peter 1:18, "For as much as you know that you were not redeemed with corruptible things, as silver and gold from your vain conversation, received by tradition from your fathers, but with the precious blood of Christ, as of a lamb without blemish and without spot." Colossians 1:14 says, "In whom we have redemption through his blood, even the forgiveness of sins." So the redemption that is in the gospel of the Lord Jesus Christ possesses infinite power, power to satisfy all the holy demands of God's righteous character. The redemption that's in Christ can cover and cleanse every stain and sin of all who believe in Christ to the saving of their soul. Jesus is precious, and in him alone is salvation found. Not in good works or baptism or church membership or any of these things that the world says, the sacraments or any of that other, and I hate to be so abrupt, but any of that other garbage that's out there that the devil tries to get people to believe in, that they believe in so easily. And you can see that in the false churches that preach a false gospel in the big crowds. But the gospel is also glorious resurrection. Paul, speaking about resurrected saints, said in 1 Corinthians 15:42, "So also is the resurrection of the dead. It is sown in corruption, it is raised in incorruption. It is sown in dishonor, it is raised in glory. It is sown in weakness, it is raised in power. It is sown a natural body, it is raised a spiritual body." There's a natural body and there is a spiritual body. So not only salvation from sin comes to us through Christ, but the sure hope of a glorified body, a body like unto his own, a body that is incorruptible and one that will live forever. I'm just